0: cryptocurrency. It will roll out tokenized deposits this fall for corporate and commercial clients. Blockchain technology is expected to make payments and transfers happen faster. The Wall Street Journal says initially Wells Fargo will only allow tokenized deposits for U.S. dollars and British pounds, though it plans to expand the service to more currencies next year and integrate it with a planned network of other U.S. banks. Big U.S. banks are working on a tokenized deposit network expected to launch next year.
1: Fox's Jenny Casola, Wall Street. Despite worries about high inflation and the Iran conflict, all three major indexes hit new highs. The Dow shot up 907 points. The Nasdaq plus 671. The S&P up 136. Brent crude, the international standard for oil, fell below $80 a barrel. I'm Lee Silasara. This is Fox News.
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3: 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He's here. 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
4: Get more information about this this guy out in L.A. who was arrested. I will pass it on to you, and we will stay on top of it. We only have about 54 minutes left in the program, but we'll stay on top of it. If and when we get results in some of these elections, including in Michigan, we will also pass that on to you. We're not going to let any news slip through here. We never do, and we won't. In a world that is increasingly turning against Israel, the Holy Land, I'm proud to stand with Pastors John and Matt Hagee and Hagee Ministries. For decades, Hagee Ministries has stood with the people of Israel through prayer, compassion, and action. One of the incredible organizations they support helps bring children from some of the poorest and most difficult places in the world to Israel for life-saving surgery. Listen to this story. Little Sabrina, who was born in Zanzibar, had a life-threatening heart defect, and doctors there could offer her no hope. So she was brought to Israel for surgery. And today, Sabrina is alive, she's healthy, and she on her own. She's a mother herself. And this is what Hagee Ministries does. And they do even much more than that, as a matter of fact. And they bring people in need to people who can care for them, who have the skill to do that. And they bring them into Israel. And very, very important. But all of this is expensive, and it all takes time. And this is where we come in, you know. This is where we come in. So there are still children who need someone to stand in the gap for them. Your gift, every penny of which is tax deductible, every penny. 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This is an inspiring ministry. This is the real deal. It's a ministry that serves God. It's a ministry that is very loving and caring. I should know, my wife should know, because we've been there. At Hagee Ministries and at the Cornerstone Church. And the Hagees are very, very close friends of ours. Very close friends. 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They have a special line just for us, 855-694-9647, 855-694-9647. So Tom Selleck was talking about a time when he was with President Reagan, when he was president, and Reagan also liked to play golf, by the way, and he said to be pretty good at it. And Selleck talks about how competitive Reagan was. And, you know, Trump and Reagan have a lot in common. They have a lot not in common, but they have a lot in common as well. But check this out. Go.
5: I knew the Reagans. I'm happy to say both of them. And that makes a difference. But as a president, he's probably my favorite. Are you talking about the incident I had with him golfing?
6: Anything about why you said Ronald Reagan's your favorite?
5: Well,
6: the audience would like to hear it.
5: After his second term, I'm a terrible golfer. It's, I have this theory that I throw right and bat left, but I couldn't afford left-handed golf clubs, so that's why I'm a terrible golfer, but that's another story. Basically, I was golfing at the invitation of the president at a golf club, a private club, and for the second nine holes, he was in my golf cart. And with the Secret Service behind us in another golf cart. And he was he's a real good athlete, and he was so competitive. He would be out of the cart before I could stop it. And I thought, I'm going to break the president's leg. But there was a quiet moment, probably when I was looking for my ball or something. And he said, you know, Tom, I resigned. This is a private club. And he said, you know, I resigned from this club in the early 50s. And I said, you did? Mr. President, why did you do that? And he said, because they wouldn't take Jews. And in the 1950s, he was getting no political points or anything else from doing something like that on principle. He did it because it was right. And very, very typical of the president, he didn't want to make it too heavy, so he lightened it up with, but then I got an invitation from the Jewish club across town, and they made me a member, so everything was okay. I always remember that.
4: I'm a big Tom Selleck fan. And there was a show, I can't remember the name, damn it, my wife would know. But the family was the Reagan family. And it was a fairly conservative and a very compelling and intriguing police show that they used to have. And it was getting very solid ratings, and all of a sudden it was canceled. Blue Bloods, that's it. What a great show. What a great show. They canceled it, really for no reason, I would argue. Yesterday, I wanted to get into this a little bit. We'll get into it now. RFK's appearance on CNN, RFK Jr. You know, I've become a fan of this man. No, he doesn't know that. I don't know him. I've seen him maybe once or twice in passing. But in many ways, I'm a fan of him. And here he is on CNN yesterday. RFK Jr., cut 24 with Dana Bash. Go.
7: You are the HHS secretary, and you are talking about things that lead to vaccine hesitancy in this country, and it is something that causes problems for people when there is not anything.
8: Let me ask you something. Do you see your job as ending vaccine hesitancy, or do you see your job as telling the truth to the American people?
7: I see my job as telling the truth, and the truth is that there is study after study after study. It's one of the most studied things out there in science.
8: You're repeating it like a parrot. You're repeating it like a parrot.
7: So
8: I've actually read the science.
7: I'm not debating this with you.
8: Of course you are.
7: No, because I'm not debating.
8: All you know how to do is repeat things that people told you and say, trust the experts. That's what you did during COVID. Now we know that Anthony Fauci, who was the expert, was lying about everything, about masks, about social distancing, about natural immunity, about the transmission from the vaccine, about the source of COVID. He was lying, and you were punishing people for not trusting the experts. And now you're rolling out the experts again.
7: Yes.
8: To talk about something that you have no personal knowledge of.
7: Okay, well, guess what? That is my job, to talk to people.
8: Your job is to
7: tell
8: the truth
7: to the
8: American public.
7: Yes, yes, and my job is to get as much information as I can.
8: And
7: what we were doing, in COVID and still with regard to these vaccines is getting the best information, the best science that we can, and putting it out there. And, sir, what you are doing is causing information to be out there that is not accurate.
8: Who was lying to you?
4: Cut 25, go.
8: Then, Dana, the other thing that I would say is that we need to protect our constitutional rights. That is the primary obligation
7: of
8: our country.
7: What does that mean?
8: Well, during COVID, we completely dismantled our constitutional rights. We began censoring people in violation of the First Amendment.
7: But you're saying what not to do. I'm asking what to do. But I want to talk about...
8: Well, that's something to do. That is the number one priority. We protect the Constitution. The Constitution was written...
7: Forgive me, but you're talking about rights, and I'm asking about a potential public health crisis that is coming. But I do want to...
8: And one of the mistakes we made in the last time was suppressing those rights so people weren't being heard. The doctors who were saying you're doing it wrong were being marginalized and vilified.
7: Yeah.
4: And by the way, we had some of those doctors on this program, and these were not kooks. These were doctors from Rockefeller College, Oxford, Stanford, Yale. I mean, top doctors in their field. And I'm not talking about not taking vaccines. I mean, there's a polio vaccine. There's all kinds of vaccines that I would take, have taken, gave our kids, and would take. That's not the point. We're talking about this vaccine. And we're also talking about this virus. Go ahead.
7: And I really want to move on, but
8: yeah,
7: you were saying,
8: part of the problem.
7: No, I wasn't part of the problem.
8: Yeah, there was absolute press malpractice. We're allowing your job is a fierce skepticism toward authority. And
7: yes,
8: you weren't doing that. You were beating up
7: my job
8: people
7: is also
8: who are dissenting.
7: No, Okay, are you going to, you want to sit here and attack me, or do you want to have conversations about public health?
8: You're sitting here attacking me.
7: I'm not attacking you. I'm asking questions about how to prevent the next pandemic.
8: And let me ask the question, and I'll tell you.
7: That's what I'm trying to do.
4: That was as good as it gets from RFK Jr., don't you think, Rich? It is good, and not because it's drama, but because he's saying sometimes you got to question authority. Now, we question authority here as to the source of this virus. And I didn't just make things up. We had the number one retired, but still active in other areas, science editor of the New York Times. He was that for decades. And he wrote this long piece. He had to write it in a different publication because the New York Times wasn't taking it. And I read it beginning to end, probably twice, because there's certain words and things I didn't understand, but I became rather fluent in it. And all I did is bring him on Life, Liberty, and Levin on Fox, and we discussed it at length. And he said, look, I can't tell you with 100% certainty, but I can tell you that virtually all the evidence leads towards the lab, not towards bats, and then the virus jumping from bats to human beings. And then he talked about how the Wuhan lab was funded, about this nonprofit organization, I think it was in Boston, that was responsible for it and funded it with a lot of money. And the so-called bat woman, the woman who worked in the lab, the Chinese citizen, and these viruses that she was developing, and that it was odd that the communist Chinese would not allow us to go in there and really research this. If they had nothing to hide, they'd show it to us. And he was troubled by the fact that Fauci was dismissing it, and that the letter that was written by the so-called scientific community really wasn't written by the scientific community, but by the organization. And it wasn't unanimous. But you wouldn't know it. And so we discussed all of that, you may recall, America. And I was attacked as a kook, and I'm not a ideologue on non-vaxxing and so forth and so on. That had nothing to do with it for me. But there were serious questions. And then when we were in Florida, my wife, my mother-in-law, and I, and America's great governor, DeSantis, I forget the name of the drug or whatever the treatment was that he was using down there in Florida, because of what his surgeon general said and what their research showed them, it really did have a prophylactic effect on me and my mother-in-law. What was it? How do you pronounce it again? Monoclonal antibody. That's what it was. You're right. You know, Rich, you deserve a raise. Tell them to give you a raise over there at Westwood One. So anyway, that's what he did. And I think it was two shots, and you waited there for 30 minutes, and you left. It had a very positive effect on me and members of my family, my mother-in-law and my wife. I don't believe anybody else was with us of the family, but nonetheless. But that was dismissed. That was dismissed. And now we know, and Fauci's run away from it, the six-foot rule. There was no reason for the six-foot rule. The masking, again, he ran away from that, too. He said, I didn't order that. I didn't do the six-foot rule. I didn't close the schools. He did all these things. And so what Kennedy is saying, you may not like him, you may not know everything he's saying, but that's not the point. But he's saying you ought to be skeptical about this. Now, there's no reason to be skeptical about a vaccine against polio, or a vaccine against a number of diseases and illnesses. Some people are. But that's not where my head is. But when it comes to something like this, when it comes to the source and the diminution of, real diminution of civil liberties and so forth and so on, yeah, we have a right to know a little bit more. In fact, we have a right to know a lot more. And we had a right to know a lot more back then. I'll be right back.
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0: Let's see. It's impossible to know what's going on. We have 1.4% of the vote in, which means nothing. But Abdul El Sayed is 58.8%. Helly Stevens, listen to her. She sounds like an idiot, too, to be perfectly honest. Not as sinister and evil like this Sayed, but like a moron. She is 38.7%, and somebody named Mallory McMurrow has 5.5. So it's way too early to know. But they seem to think that this El Sayed is going to be the victor. Now, that means that Mike Rogers has to win. That Mike Rogers has to win. We're going to have a huge problem in this country. I think we already have a huge problem in this country. This is the tip of the iceberg. They're going to have one candidate, more candidates. You might recall we played the head of CARE, the founder and executive director of CARE, about a year and a half ago, making the point that they're going to have candidates all over the country, that they want to have a significant presence in Congress, that they want judges and Supreme Court justices. So this is underway. This is heavily funded by the enemy overseas. All this is going on in front of us, and quite frankly, the ruling class is doing next to nothing about it. I'm just being honest with you. We'll be right back.
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3: Fox News, I'm John Saucier. Senate Minority Leader Chuck Schumer won't say how he feels about the rise in political candidates who ascribe to the views of the Democratic Socialists of America, but he does say when it comes to the midterms, he's confident Democrats across the spectrum can take back the majority in Congress.
4: We are a big tent party, and being a big tent party is a strength, not a weakness.
3: Well, Senator Schumer has endorsed Democratic Congresswoman Haley Stevens in the Michigan Democratic Senate primary against Abdul El Sayed. Texas Republican Representative Brandon Gill tells Fox he believes Democrats have a motive for supporting progressive policies.
5: The real sort of political goal here is one of power. 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And look at those evil Republicans on the other side of the aisle.
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0: All right, let's take some calls. Let's go to Tom, Indianapolis, Indiana, one of my favorite towns, actually. The great WFDM. Tom, how are you?
9: Mr. Levin, thank you for taking my call, sir. I appreciate it.
0: You bet.
9: You're great. That's why they call you the great one.
0: Thank you.
9: I don't understand Thune. I think he's a rhino, but that's a whole other topic and a whole other story. But if these communists are starting to win and win these primaries, they're not going to stop at Schumer, Bernie, all of these guys. They're going to go after them just as much as they're going after the regular Democrat. Why doesn't Thune go to these guys and say, look, do you think it's going to stop with you? You're crazy. Vote for the Save America Act, because you're going to go down anyway.
0: Well, why would they vote for that? Because they're going to go down anyway. They're not going to believe they're going to go down anyway. Schumer's not going to say, yeah, I'm going to go down anyway, so I'll vote with you guys. I don't see that happening.
9: He's trying to figure out a way
0: now,
9: to get
0: if, through. If Schumer did do that, he would definitely go down.
9: That's true. That's true. Yeah. I mean, the only way we could stop it is at the polls, and I'm doing my best. I mean, I'm getting out there on social media and just real quick, and I know you're busy, but I got a friend of mine. I'm originally from New Jersey.
0: Yeah.
9: And I got a friend of mine. I'm originally from New Jersey, and a friend posted the other day in Patterson, there's a sign that says, welcome to Little Palestine.
0: I know. It's awful. Yeah.
9: And I'm like, this is insane. This is just, I'm scared.
0: We now have no-go areas, just like they have outside of Paris, the Paris suburbs. If you go into these areas now and you're Christian or Jewish and you want to exercise your freedom of speech on your faith and that sort of thing, maybe if you're Christian, you want to proselytize if you want. You're taking your life into your own hands. If you're walking down the street and you're wearing a kippah or Star of David, if you're walking down the street and you're an Orthodox Jew, dressed as such and have the beard and the hat and so forth, it's very, very dangerous in the United States of America. Very dangerous. So there's places where Jews and Christians cannot go. And I mean this in all seriousness, where they cannot go if they want to be safe. And we're allowing this to happen. The politicians of both parties are basically ignoring it. Republicans might talk about it, but they're not doing a hell of a lot about it because they're not sure what to do about it. They ought to sit down. They ought to bring the smartest among them, the smartest from the think tanks, the smartest conservative legal groups, sit down with DOJ, DHS, all of them, for a weekend, a long weekend. Maybe they ought to have it in Paterson, New Jersey, or Dearborn, Michigan, or one of those places, tongue-in-cheek. But nonetheless, and work it through and see what can be done. Because if nothing's done, something will be done, and that is by the Marxist Islamist. They will continue to grow at warp speed, like it's happening right now. All right, Tom, thanks for your excellent call. I appreciate it. Let us go to Ken, Thompson, Pennsylvania, the great Sirius XM satellite. How are you?
10: Hey, Mark. Great honor to speak to you.
0: Thanks, Ken.
10: We're contemporaries. In 1980, I threw my first vote for Ronald Reagan.
0: Beautiful.
10: And in 1983, I raised my hand, and I went into the Air Force, and I was found myself in Western Europe, Belgium, Sicily, and ground launch cruise missiles with the Air Force, with a ground launch missile called the Tomahawk missile, and it's used today everywhere. And I say that because I raised my hand, and I swore to my Lord that I would protect this country from domestic and foreign enemies. I never thought we would be in this situation, my friend, and you've seen it too. 40 years, and this is what we got, and our children come home and they're brainwashed from the college. It's disgusting to me. Anyway, my call is, why can we not have a constitutional amendment, very simply, to outlaw Sharia? And I have Muslim. I have a friend that's a Muslim. I want
0: All right, but before we run out of time, let me address this. Number one, I don't think 2/3 of the House and the Senate will vote for that, let alone 3/4 of the state legislatures or a state convention. The other form of amending a constitution, we don't have enough states yet. Convention of States, something Mark Meckler and I and others have been pushing very, very hard over the years. But I'm just pointing out that the constitutional amendment is not so simple to get. That's why in recent years we haven't had many, even if we were of the mind to do it. But I don't think we need a constitutional amendment. I think statutes can handle it. And I think, like I was saying to the prior caller, the smartest minds in the Republican Party, along with some of the think tanks and some of these conservative legal groups, I'm not running any one anymore, but I know Landmark and America First Legal and Judicial Watch and all the other great ones that are out there, can get together and get together with the Office of Legal Counsel, which is the brain trust of justice, and I don't know what the brain trust is at DHS, and figure this out. And time is running out. Thank you for your call. I appreciate it, brother, very much. Cheryl Los Alamitos, California, the great KRLA, is that correct?
11: That is correct. I'm here with my mom, and she's a Holocaust survivor, and we've spoken to you before because we
0: remember.
11: Love you.
0: Thank you.
11: So I just want to first, you're just amazing. You're a mensch. And I want to first thank God for watching over President Trump, that he's safe, because we're here in California. And in terms of midterms, one thing I wanted to say is, if after listening to every wonderful thing that Secretary Kennedy said, that's the reason why everybody should not be voting for Becerra. He was the HHS secretary under Biden, who pushed all of that garbage that Secretary Kennedy was mentioning. And he has no policies, and he was the one who hid the auto pen the entire time that, you know, Biden was in office.
0: Yeah, but you know what? It's in a state like California, which is just so disastrous now, a guy like him could squeak through. But we're going to have Steve Hilton on a couple of times. We're gonna try and fight this.
11: God, because, you know, and when you mentioned about what's going on with socialism and all of that, and the gentleman who mentioned about the schools, Common Core, 1619 Project, critical race theory, that's what's being taught to all of our students. So when you're so amazing when you get out there and on your Life, Liberty, and Levin and all the shows that you commentate on and your own show, and you explain the difference between socialism and communism and that we're a constitutional republic. But half the students, if you ask them, what does that even mean, or the first line of the preamble or the Constitution, they don't know, because unlike when we grew up, and that's the biggest mistake parents are making, it's not the same education system. It is totally changed, and the same with the media. If we wouldn't be listening to your show, if we wouldn't be listening to a lot of shows on Fox, and a lot of people don't. They turn on regular TV that's not even cable, and they're hearing the cheerleading section for the Democrat Party. And that's part of the problem. And the biggest thing is that I know here in California, I think it's like 44% of the registered voters are Democrats. 25% of the registered voters are Republicans. So in order for Steve or any good Republican to win and get us out of this one-party nightmare, You have to make sure that every single Republican shows up and that there are some people out there who don't want socialism, who don't want radical Islamism, who don't hate
0: Jews. Well, we're going to find out, Cheryl. We're going to find out soon enough. We're going to find out.
11: Absolutely.
0: All right, I got to go. But, Cheryl, God bless you, my friend, and my best to your beautiful, wonderful mother. You two are just great. Just great. I absolutely remember you both very, very well. We'll be right back.
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7: 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Dale Jackson here for the Downtown Rescue Mission. 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I've seen it.

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0: 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And I encourage you to jump in there right now. Okay, let's look at the Michigan Senate race. Now, keep in mind, only 6.2% of the vote in, and we don't know where that's coming from. And Abdul El-Sayed is at 59.8%. Haley Stevens is at 36.7%. So remember, these primaries are very attractive to the most kooky of the kook, you know, brigades out there. And I can assure you that the imams in Dearbornistan, Michigan, and in other parts of Michigan are getting their vote out 95-98%. I can assure you that that's taking place. Well, in a lot of other parts of Michigan, the Democrats are hey, honey, what, Mildred? Come on, Frank. Shouldn't we vote? Nah, come on. Doesn't matter anyway, does it? Doesn't matter anyway, honey. Oh, all right, forget it. Okay. I can hear those Democrats now, can't you, Mr. Producer? Yeah, we have Republicans like that, too. It's problematic. And that's how a very radical, extremist minority in terms of number, that's how they're able to get where they've been going lately. This is important. I'm going to try and slip it in. I don't think I can in time. Democrats plan to boycott Senate Judiciary Subcommittee hearing on the Muslim Brotherhood. You got that? Democrats on the Senate Judiciary Committee plan to boycott the hearing on the Muslim Brotherhood. The Muslim Brotherhood, which is an international terrorist organization, which should be treated as such in the United States, but it is backed by Turkey. It is backed by Qatar. So for some reason, we don't treat it as a terrorist organization throughout the country. Tell me, why is that? What the hell's going on? We salute our armed forces, police officers, firefighters, emergency personnel, ICE, we love ICE, our truckers, the men and women in Ukraine, the men and women in Israel, the men and women in Iran, and you, the men and women of the United States, God bless you. See you tomorrow. Same place, same time. Have a wonderful evening.
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3: The votes. I'm Lisa LaSera, Fox News. Primaries in 5 states tonight. In Michigan, progressive Abdul Al-Sayed, endorsed by Vermont Senator Bernie Sanders, is hoping to unseat Congresswoman Haley Stevens.
4: He is and has been campaigning on transforming the American health care system, getting rid of private health care insurance, turning over to a government-financed Medicare for all. He is for getting rid of ICE.
3: Fox's Rich Edson in Detroit. In Maryland, voters will decide if there will be new congressional districts that could be favorable to Democrats.
5: With a yes vote on the question November 3rd, lawmakers could move to create newly redrawn maps for the 2028 election cycle. Maryland has 8 House seats. 7 are held by Democrats, the party that controls Maryland's legislature. Both chambers had to have 3/5 support to add the question. While Maryland has been slower than other states in efforts to redistrict, Democratic Governor Wes Moore said in a statement he doesn't want to be caught flat-footed while Republican legislatures add seats. Nationwide, 8 states have changed maps to help Republicans, while 2 give Democrats an edge in districts.
3: Fox's Kernell Scott. In Missouri, the Republican Secretary of State has rejected a petition for a vote on new congressional districts backed by President Trump. A man carrying a gun and ammunition arrested at President Trump's California golf course over the weekend.
6: 38-year-old Janine John Taylor from Downey, California, taken into custody in Rancho Palos Verdes by plainclothes FBI agents after they spotted his suspicious activity.
3: Fox's Kevin Cork. Authorities found another loaded gun in his car. A search of the suspect's home in the city of Downey found more firearms, magazines, and ammunition, body armor, and notebooks filled with what they're calling concerning statements. 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
3: A sheriff in Florida thanking a social media company for helping catch an accused pedophile.
10: The sheriff in Polk County, Florida, says Instagram alerted law enforcement to a man using the platform to meet up with minors.
11: Instagram was a principal in stopping a child pedophile.
10: And now Sheriff Grady Judd says 42-year-old Timothy Channeyfield is not only in custody but admits to assaulting a 14-year-old, but also admits to being HIV positive and not disclosing that. Judd says what's worse is that Channeyfield once worked in the local schools and now has a job as a church pastor.
11: Jesus don't like that.
10: Judd says there are likely other victims. In Miami, Eben Brown, Fox News.
3: A group of students has been detained after being accused of breaking into a U.S. military base in South Korea.
12: The 4 male and 4 female students are alleged to have illegally accessed Osan Air Base near South Korea's capital, Seoul. It's said they shouted anti-American slogans like, "Let's smash the U.S. 7th Air Force." In a statement, the American military said unauthorized attempts to access a U.S. military installation are taken extremely seriously. A student activist group posting on Facebook claimed responsibility. It said those detained were protesting the U.S. military's opposition to a South Korean semiconductor cluster project. Jonathan Savage, Fox News.
3: Chipotle says it's removed jalapenos from all its restaurants in Minnesota and other locations after identifying them as the potential common ingredient in a salmonella outbreak that's under investigation. The Minnesota Department of Health says it's identified 110 salmonella outbreak-related cases in the state. 75 reported eating at Chipotle between June 14th and July 14th. Chipotle's faced a series of severe E. coli, salmonella, and norovirus outbreaks in multiple states dating back to late 2015. I'm Lee Silicera. This is Fox News.
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15: 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And then there was the Will Anderson Show.
14: Now we have live election results coming in. Five states with primaries today, folks. We'll be giving you a member, Cori Bush. She's getting beaten. Hello to all of the valley and beyond. This is the Will Anderson Show, your one-stop for news, information, analysis, and most of all, entertainment. A very, very happy Tuesday to you. So Cori Bush, no relation to the former presidents. Remember her? She was the one Black Lives Matter leader. Suck it up, Buttercup. Back when George Floyd happened. And they were talking about defunding the police, and they meant it, and she was one of the cheerleaders. Well, she could never be a cheerleader. She's not attractive enough. She was sorry. I'm just kidding. I'm really not kidding, but I didn't mean to say that as part of my very serious monologue right now. She was out there saying, defund the police, defund the police. And then when it was discovered that she had a private security detail of her own, and she was asked about it, her answer was, suck it up, Buttercup. I have to have this to do what I'm doing, to defund the police. Well, she is getting beat. She was beaten 2 years ago by an actual moderate Democrat. Moderate compared to her, but an actual moderate Democrat. And he's now winning, according to the live results in Missouri. She challenged him again. She wanted to make a comeback, this original member of the squad. And right now, the numbers are 77-20. She's losing. We don't have the Nelson drop in there yet, Austin. Now, that's not your fault. I haven't sent it to you yet. So I'll have to manually do Nelson in honor of Cori Bush. We have more DSA news. Longtime Michigan Congresswoman Debbie Dingell was on Fox this morning. She's been around for about 12 years. And she is one of the last of, I would call them the decent Democrats. I've always sort of liked Debbie Dingell. She's full of it, but she is a decent human being. And thus, she's having a really hard time supporting DSA candidate, Democrat Socialist of America candidates. Because what's becoming more and more obvious every day is that it's not about socialism for the DSA. Those folks are using people like Dingell, the non-bigoted, non-anti-Semitic old-timers in the Democrat Party who are indeed socialist, but people who love our country and who support our longtime embrace of the only real democracy in the Middle East, Israel. The Dingells of the world go on TV offering support right now to the charlatans and the Democrat Socialist of America. Dingell and others like her are being used, and they don't even know it. The DSA befriended them to gain access to the power structure of the Democrat Party, and now they intend to transform the Democrat Party. So here's Dingell today on with Bill Hemmer, and he's asking her about El Saeed, who's running in Michigan, and he's going to win, by the way. Not good news there compared to Cori Bush. So here's Hemmer saying, why are you supporting this guy who has said recently, not last year, not 10 years ago, recently, that Israel shouldn't exist? Why are, this is clip one in production control. You have it ready, Austin. Here's her answer to Bill Hemmer as to why she supports this guy, despite the fact that he says, kill Israel. Roll the clip, please.
16: Just in the last month, Syed has said Israel should not exist as a Jewish state. I've known you a long time. Can you support that? And if so, how?
17: No, I categorically won't support that. Israel has a right to exist.
16: Then how can you endorse him if he is the candidate in November?
17: Bill, I'm going to be very blunt. There are going to be a lot of things that I don't agree with Mike Rogers on either.
18: We got John.
14: Oh, give. Flush. And I hate to do it because she's a nice person, but flush Congresswoman Dingell, please. Mike Rogers, who's running, he's practically another Susan Collins. Do you remember 2020? Mike Rogers, he was Congressman Mike Rogers back, attacked Trump for refusing to give in to Biden. I want to read you a little because we have an excellent memory bank on this show, folks. Rogers, as I say, in Congress back in 2020, wrote an op-ed for the Washington Post. I'm going to read a bit of it to you. Quote, this is Mike Rogers. This is who Debbie Dingell said. Well, I know El Saeed said wipe Israel off the face of the map. And I don't agree with that, Bill. But I don't agree with Mike Rogers sometimes, too. What the hell has Mike Rogers said that is tantamount to, equal to, as offensive and bigoted as wipe Israel off the face of the earth, Debbie? Here's what Mike Rogers... But see, they're doing the same... Let me just read you Rogers here. Mystery woman, do it with me. We do morning yoga on this show before we start our day because we have to deal with Democrats. We go, that's what I have to do right now because I'm watching, and it really is fun to watch these people fall apart as they, and I'll explain it to you here in just a moment as this monologue unfolds. Let me go back to Rogers, though, because they did the same thing with Susan Collins. They've gotten lazy, folks. So here's Mike Rogers, this horrible guy that Democrats in 2020 said, that's the kind of Republican that we need. Republicans would, I remember Joe Scarborough. Republicans would do well to turn their backs on Donald Trump and listen to the very reasonable Mike Rogers, because this is what he was saying. Quote, the president and some in the party are refusing to accept the outcome of the election, instead sowing doubt and conspiracy. This is in a Washington Post op-ed on January the 5th, 2021, folks. Mike Rogers was practically encouraging an insurrection. But Debbie Dingell says she can't support Mike Rogers. In fact, she has to vote for Hitler, El Saeed, because Mike Rogers is a bad guy. This was an election, he continues, this bad guy in the Washington Post. that multiple independent observers, the courts, and both parties have found to be free and fair. X Mike Rogers in production control, please, Austin. We're going to talk some next hour about the Save America Act, but clearly Mike Rogers said, move on, President Trump. Clearly Mike Rogers was a useful idiot for the Democrat Party with regard to elections and vote integrity back in 2020, but no longer. This is how these people operate, folks. Rogers, you know, I'm not going to read too much more. You get the point of his op-ed. Trump and Rogers have made up now. In fact, Trump has endorsed Mike Rogers now. But once again, the moral equivalency that these Democrats like you go back to the Graham Plattner fiasco. It was fun for us to watch it, but it was indeed it was disastrous if you're a Democrat. The argument was that Plattner, he may have assaulted women. He may have raped women. He may have donned a Nazi tattoo at one time, but we have to support him. We have to get rid of that MAGA-loving maniac, Susan Collins. That was their argument. She's anti-abortion. Even though she voted to make Roe federal law, she voted for taxpayer-subsidized abortions, but she also voted for Brett Kavanaugh, you see, who voted to overturn Roe v. Wade 4 years after he was confirmed. But that's it. She's no different from Trump. You see how lazy they've gotten, how out of shape their debate skills have gotten over the last decade. All they've had to say is Trump is bad. Anyone but Trump. Anyone. Anyone. Hillary. It started with Hillary and went downhill. And now Trump is essentially a lame duck. And so now if you're a Democrat, you're saying, whoops, how do we campaign? Now every Republican has to be just as scary and just as dangerous. If they can't stand behind any of their actual positions, that's been the case for at least since 2016, probably before that. So Mike Rogers, an Army vet, a former FBI special agent, the former chairman, incidentally, of the Intelligence Committee in the House of Representatives, is now just as bad as El Saeed, who wants to wipe Israel off the map. Here's why this is a nightmare for Democrats. We have another clip here. I think it's clip two. Foreign policy now for Democrats is a front and center kitchen table issue in Michigan. It's a domestic issue. It's a foreign policy. It's really an affordability issue because of the large Arab population in Michigan. Many of the people who live there have not assimilated, which makes it quite tricky when we're at war with Iran. And some of these people are rooting against the good guys in the current. So roll clip two, Austin.
17: When you see what's happening in South Lebanon right now and families are dying, I think I, more than almost most Americans, have lived in between these two communities for decades. And both sides are hurting. I am against anti-Semitism. I am against those that are attacking the Muslim faith. We live in a country where we have freedom of religion. And, you know, I'm sure that Mike Rogers has some very anti-feelings, too, on issues I disagree with him about.
14: I'm sure that's not even good, Debbie. I'm sure that Mike Rogers has some anti-feelings that I disagree with. No, Debbie. Stop, Debbie. It's over for you guys, Debbie. The DSA is not looking to have an open tent so it can come in and assimilate with you guys. It's looking to kick. We have one more to prove my point. I forgot that I sent one more clip here. This is from the same interview, but Bill Himmer played this for Debbie Dingell. I think it may have been his way of saying, you're out of here. He didn't say that. In fact, he was quite nice to her compared to what I'm being, because I think he likes her. They go way back. He was saying, I'm giving you a chance to separate yourself from this guy. But they can't separate themselves from those people. They need those people. You see, when I started talk radio 20 years ago, people like El Saeed, the fringe of the Dem, and I predicted this on my very first show on WVNN when I wasn't even hired yet. It was an audition show. I said, you watch, The Democrats right now are a mix of liberal Democrats and kook liberal Democrats, but it's only a matter of maybe 10 years, and it took about 12, before the kooks are in the majority of the base of the Democrat Party, and then it's all over for them. They'll go the way of the Whigs. That was one of my first ever monologues on this station, Mystery Woman, and it proved prophetic. That's why we call ourselves the most prescient show on earth. It proved absolutely prophetic. And now those people are saying, it's a clip three proves it. For those who won't recognize the names here, James Carville in particular, it's essential to the success of Democrats since I graduated from college forward. Out there now so drunk because he can't stand where his party's been. He stands or sits, slouches right in front of his bar in his house. Notice that you haven't seen Mary Madeline, his wife. Remember Mary Madeline, Mystery Woman? Mary Madeline was a Republican strategist. Mary Madeline and James Carville are married to one another, and you and I and others like us used to say back in the night, how in the world are those people married to one another? And they would appear on CNN's Crossfire together, and he was on the left and she was on the right, and it was all cute. You don't see her at all anymore. You just see him saying, what in the world is happening to my party? And he won the election for Bill Clinton, folks. He was a strategic genius. I remember thinking back then, we're never going to win. We're running people like Bob Dole. They've got the Elvis of politics right now, and they have this guy who may look a little strange, but he's a likable. He was likable back then, and he's a strategic genius. He came up with the slogan, it's the economy, stupid. A brilliant slogan. It's the economy, stupid. That's all Bill Clinton needed. That slogan alone disarmed all Republicans in terms of Bill Clinton can't be a good commander-in-chief. He loathes the military. He got a deferment letter. All that went away with it's the economy, stupid. And yet, this is what Al Saeed thinks of James Carville. Roll clip three, sir.
18: We might have to have this after the break. I don't know if we have a clip three. Is it the one-minute clip?
14: It may be clip six, whatever it is. It's, No. Stop that one. All right, it's the other one. It says Piker, Hassan Piker, maybe, that one.
18: Oh, okay. Gotcha.
14: Yes, my bad.
19: It's we got John Fetterman, James Carville, fantasizing about leaving the party. I'm like, you're sweetening the deal.
20: That was really interesting. Like, our party, if you look at what happened with Trump, you had a whole bunch of, like, center-right people realize that they had no home in the party that they destroyed. And then they all came to our party and trying to tell us what our party ought to be.
14: This is Al Saeed. We're going to play this again after the break. We have to go to the break. Too much to say about this to wrap it up in a minute or two or 30 seconds here. 866-494-9866 is our phone number. 866-494-WVNN. It's the Will Anderson Show, live and local. Coming up on the other side of the bottom of the hour break, an interview we did yesterday with Representative Dale Strong. Stay with us, folks.
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14: Nobody. Welcome back, my friends. And a very happy Tuesday to you. 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If you're just tuning in, playing a little bit of Debbie Dingell, one of the fading Democrats, one of the last of the honorable non-anti-Semitic Democrat, and I'm not being silly here. I'm rather relishing the downfall of them. Maybe I shouldn't be. But it's about time that the non-kooks paid for their allegiance with the kooks. It was a relationship of convenience, they thought, and then the kooks said, nope, now we're in charge. So roll this one more time, sir. This is Hassan Piker and El Said, who's going to win in Michigan in the primary tonight. This is them talking about the old Democrat Party. Roll it.
19: We got John Fetterman, James Carville, fantasizing about leaving the party. I'm like, you're sweetening the deal.
20: That was really interesting. Like, our party, if you look at what happened with Trump, you had a whole bunch of, like, center-right people realize that they had no home in the party that they destroyed. And then they all came to our party and trying to tell us what our party ought to be.
14: That is so convoluted. That is absolutely not at all what has happened to the Democrat Party. But it really doesn't matter that they got it wrong about us, because the way they perceive their own party. Note that they're saying our party. It would be like, what's a good analogy to that? It would be like if David Duke, is he still alive? former member of the Klan who tried to run as a Republican. The Republicans promptly, by the way, ejected David Duke from the party. He could not be a part of our party because he's a bigot. The Democrats have done the opposite with the bigots within the Democrat Socialist of America. They really don't have any choice. I can't wait to Nelson these people. I'll send you that during the break, too. It's the Will Anderson Show, live and local on News Talk 770 AM 92.5 FM WVNN. Stay with us, folks. We're coming right back.

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2: Fox News, I'm Tom Graham. An armed suspect is in custody after being spotted walking the grounds of President Trump's California golf course ahead of the Commander-in-Chief's planned visit.
3: 38-year-old Janine John Taylor from Downey, California, taken into custody in Rancho Palos Verdes by plainclothes FBI agents after they spotted his suspicious activity.
2: Fox's Kevin Cork, investigators say, was monitoring security practices at the golf course ahead of the president's visit. The Los Angeles Fire Department determining the cause of one of last year's deadly wildfires.
4: It was arcing from a transmission tower owned by Southern California Edison that sparked the deadly Eaton fire in January of last year. The Los Angeles Fire Department
5: joining me now is Congressman Dale.
4: After 18 months of investigation,
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10: Welcome back, folks. It is the Will Anderson Show. We are live. We are local. We are the lightning rod of talk radio. 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So, Austin, I talked to Dale last night, and he said, when you say the lightning rod of talk radio, I'm going to have for you, via Austin, a lightning bolt sound. Have you gotten that yet?
11: I think Dale was slacking a little bit. I did not find it on here.
10: And he called himself the highest paid producer ever on this show last night, and he promised that. I don't know. Did he promise that on the air? I can't remember.
11: First part,
10: we had a great talk after the show. But anyhow, that was his idea, and I love that idea. On the lightning rod, and then I could almost try to find a sound effect on the keyboard there. But we'll do that maybe during a break. Who knows? All right. So yesterday we had Congressman Dale Strong. His office couldn't schedule a live interview. That's understandable. We're on kind of late at night for the congressman who works hard all day long. We talked to him yesterday morning right after we guest hosted for Dale. And you have the interview handy there?
11: Yes, sir, I do.
10: About a 14-minute interview with Representative Strong. Roll it, sir. Joining me now is Congressman Dale Strong on the phone. Welcome back. It's been a while, sir. Good to hear your voice. Happy Monday. Welcome to the show.
12: Will, it's great to be with you again. Glad to have you back rocking and rolling.
10: You know, the last time I was on WVNN, I lived in Tennessee. I'm now right here in Madison, but I lived in Tennessee, and people used to say, you drive all the way from, it's south of Franklin. I lived on a big farm south of Franklin. And I used to joke that I had two traffic lights and one yield sign between my house and WVNN, which was a lot better than if I had to drive into downtown Nashville to do the show. But now I'm here. I'm part of the community. And you are up for re-election. So now, I want to cover several things. But the first thing I want to talk about here is the border. And here's why. Because you are a member of Congress, and yet you are representing the state of Alabama. So in that sense, you're both the federal government and you're local. And the issue of the border, if you're Donald Trump, is primary. It is an economic issue, but it's primarily a foreign policy issue, a national security issue. He's the commander in chief. It is that for you as well as a member of Congress. But I think much more than that, it goes to the issue of affordability, because we can't absorb, no state, no country made up of 50 states can absorb an influx of immigration as we saw during the Biden years and recover from that economically. That is what happened under Biden. We're reversing it under Trump. But that is still the number one issue that plagues us on the affordability front, is it not, sir?
12: You're right on the money, Will. You look at it. During the Biden administration, they set up, and what they did is they allowed 15 million illegal aliens, non-U.S. citizens, into America. And like I say, it was an orchestrated effort. I wouldn't have believed it if I hadn't saw it. I went to the border multiple times, had never seen anything like it in my life, but it was orchestrated. And I'm just telling you right now, Donald Trump, day one, walks into office and immediately addressed it. We were told time and again, oh, you need more legislation. You need more this law. You need more here for Customs and Border Patrol and ICE. We needed a new president, and Donald Trump brought it. The southern border is closed, and I can tell you, no one's being released that is a illegal alien into America under his leadership.
10: And I think that this must be right now for several reasons. Number one, it's arguably the most important issue out there. But other than you and a handful of others in the Republican-led Congress, there's not a whole lot of leadership. There's no Newt Gingrich that's coming up with a contract for America. I think this election has to be, though, nationalized by Trump, because the left is nationalizing it under the umbrella of Trump has made everything more expensive. The opposite is true. Trump has made everything less expensive, and it's getting more so every day, less expensive. But if they're going to try to nationalize this thing on affordability, then we need to do the same thing and start with illegal immigration, don't we, sir?
12: 100%. Our hospitals, our schools, especially closer to the southern border, were being just inundated with illegals. Then you start thinking about it. We watched this overdose after overdose. Our paramedics, EMTs, emergency department saw this just time and again. You know my background, 38 years as an emergency medical technician, and there was one day that I worked 6 overdoses in just a matter of 12 hours. But I can tell you, under the Trump administration, fentanyl poisoning and fentanyl overdoses are down by greater than 54%. I think that speaks volumes in him taking over this southern border and those that came here illegally, sending them back to the country of their origin. That's what the people of the 5th District and the people of America want, and I support it 100%.
10: Absolutely. And he sent back something like 600,000 plus already. And last year, we had immigration levels net zero illegal immigration, which is incredible. And the president talks about that, and the other side says that's an exaggeration. It's really not. Now, that doesn't mean the problem is solved. That means the leak, so to speak, has been fixed. How do we continue solving the problem in terms of the economy, sir? What do we do immediately? How do we counter them on affordability?
12: Well, I'll tell you this right here. That's the number one thing. It doesn't matter where you go in the district. We've got to address grocery prices. We've got to put money in the back pockets of the American people. And I think that, like you say, some of the things that this president has done long-term will pay off for generations. You look at it, you've got Iran trying to get a nuclear weapon. We had 2 or 3 other presidents that said they drew red lines in the sand, didn't do anything. Well, this president said it's not going to happen. And I think the history is going to show that Iran was a lot closer to a nuclear weapon than America knew. And I think that what he did is he acted on behalf of the American people. You look at it, neutralized it immediately, working through some issues. But at the end of the day, our gas prices will be cheaper. But again, I still believe that the gas prices and grocery prices are number one. The big, beautiful bill that was passed, of course, a family of 4 making less than $73,000 pays zero. And then you start looking at no tax on tips, no tax on overtime, a $6,000 write-off for our seniors. These are things that make a difference. If the Republicans wouldn't have made the tax credits permanent, that would have been about a 21, 22% increase to every person in the United States of America. And that right there is unacceptable. And I think that we took it to them.
10: That is the point right there. Donald Trump cut taxes. Republicans in Congress supported him, voted for the tax cuts. No Democrat did. Am I right about that? Maybe
12: 100%. Was it 100%? You might have had 1 or 2 that voted with us. But let me tell you this right here, with a 3-vote majority, people are tired of hearing about excuses, and that's exactly. We passed the big, beautiful bill, I believe, with a 3-vote majority, and I'm just telling you right now, it just shows that it can be done. A lot of people are always talking about, you know, paying their fair share. The big thing is the top 1% of Americans pay 40% of all federal income tax. The top 10% pay 70%. The bottom 50% pay 3%. Yet constantly we're told that the rich need to pay their share, their fair share. And that's what we want to do. We want to be sure that this world that we live in, especially America, I don't believe that socialism and communism is the way to go. And that right there is exactly what we're fighting. It used to be Republicans versus Democrats, and now it's Republicans versus communists and socialists. This is
10: a big election.
12: And our people have got to get off the sideline and go vote.
10: So here's my question to you. I have predicted on my show, you know, a long time ago, back in 2016, I said, there's no way Donald Trump's going to lose this election. I'm not a betting man, folks, but I'll bet anybody any amount of money. And none other than Dale Jackson took me up on that to the tune of $20,000. And then the bet got convoluted and it dissolved. But I'm betting now, nobody's taking me up on it, I guess, because I was right back then, that we're going to win. We're not going to lose Congress.
12: I believe we're going to win it. People start looking at the facts. We've got to do a better job of telling our story. You think about it. We cut $22 billion from Health and Human Services to provide free housing and cars for non-U.S. citizens or illegal aliens, what they are. We cut $45 million for diversity, equity, and inclusion for scholarships in Burma. I think people appreciate that vote that I cast for them. We cut $8 million to promote LGBTQ and lesbo, and that's Africa. You think the taxpayers of the 5th District could care less about what's going on in Africa related to the LGBTQ push? And then $10 million for male circumcision in Mozambique. I had no problem bringing those up, voting against them. And then for another $20 million that we cut for Sesame Street in Arab countries, man, I could care less if Sesame Street's on the TVs in Arab countries. And I don't think the American taxpayer ought to be paying for it.
10: And this is exactly what needs to be brought up. I used to bring, when I started on VNN way back then, I did something every Friday called the Pork Report, and I would just read examples of frivolous spending by Washington. And we weren't focused on frivolous spending enough back then. It really didn't matter politically. It matters a lot now to people because people aren't quite as well off now as they were then. The economy's not quite as good for a variety of reasons. But we have to look at this stuff. We have to look at, and this is the non, it's almost unethical, but it's the non-fraud stuff that you're mentioning here. That's before you even get to the kind of fraud that we see all over the nation. And the left looks at any attempt at stopping this stuff as some type of bigotry. And we can't let them bully us, can we, sir?
12: Well, they can call it whatever they want. If you start looking at this this fraud that's going on, especially in some of these areas where you've got 80,000 that have migrated from other countries, whether it's legal or illegal, and they're just sitting here, their objective is to steal from those that are paying in. But you think about it, when we talked about that family of four pays zero tax that makes less than $73,000, every Democrat voted against that. You look at the child tax credits increased to more than $2,200. You think about it. Every Democrat voted against it. And then the Trump investment accounts, which you think about it. This was private money where you can get $1,000. And you think about it. Democrats voted against it. I do not understand it. There's some things that we see eye to eye on. But I can tell you this right here, I don't think they're for the American people. And if we do a better job of communicating what we've done with a 3-vote majority, I believe the people will send us back and we will win the midterm.
10: I think you're absolutely right. Telling what we've already done and also telling what they intend to do. They can't say that they are for affordability. We are recovering right now. Donald Trump's policies are helping us recover from the exact same policies that they are prescribing for the future, that the exact same policies that plagued us, they recommend again. They can't count on us not to know history and not to remind folks of history. And they can't say that's past history. It's relevant, isn't it, sir?
12: It's relevant. You start looking at the Save America Act. I mean, Will, who in the world would say that they want a foreign non-U.S. citizen voting in a U.S. election? I'm proud to vote. I voted for the Save America Act, where it says you must be a U.S. citizen and must show an ID when you go to vote. You think about it. You go to the airport, you have to show an ID. If you go and shovel snow for Mandami, you got to show two forms of ID in New York. If you go get a 6-pack of beer or a pack of cigarettes, you have to show an ID.
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12: Absolutely. 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And I'm telling you right now, this republic is alive and well, but we've got to get our people off the sideline and say enough is enough.
10: You know, this is one of my favorite issues. 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I'm upset about vote fraud, sir. 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And there's a reason why.

0: Congressman Dale Strong on the Will Anderson Show. 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
6: And if you're worried about Republicans never getting a majority, that's kind of the fault of our party, though, right? But also, like I've said before, like Rush used to say, I live in Realville. And looking at the reality right now, the votes are not there to get rid of the filibuster. It's just not going to happen. So what do you do to message for the future to actually win and keep the majority? And just constantly complaining about the filibuster isn't going to do that. 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I do, because I want to get this stuff passed, too. 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But you start blowing up the filibuster, I think it's, as Dale said in his show, it's going to get crazy. 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
1: 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Will Anderson.
2: 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It is the Will Anderson Show. We are live. We are local. 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We do take on the left every day with vigilance, not violence. Speaking of violence, somebody else has been arrested for trying to kill President Trump. Janine John Tail, 38 years old, arrested on Sunday at the Trump National... This just came out on NBC News about 20 minutes ago. We break it here on the Will Anderson Show. We break it here on WVNN. This guy, this maniac, arrested out in L.A. at the Trump National Golf Club in Rancho Palos Verdes. Did I pronounce that correctly, mystery woman?
3: Sounds good to me.
2: It sounds... Well, 'cause you've been out there before. Yeah. I have not been to California. But the Will Anderson Show has planned a mission trip to California to understand kookism face-to-face, right? That's the only reason we're going out there, is to understand kooks.
3: Yes.
2: Nothing else. We're not going to see the beach. We're not going to see Hollywood. Nothing else. Just understand the kooks. All right, so this kook was taking photographs and monitoring security planning activities ahead of Trump's visit, and they searched him, and they searched his vehicle, and they found a loaded pistol, they found ammunition, and then they searched his home. And that revealed an illegally modified rifle, body armor, and concerning documents, according to NBC News. And I can't wait. In fact, maybe tomorrow will be the day that we re-inaugurate our daily trysts with Morning Joe over on MSNBC. Because I can't wait to hear Joe Scarborough and his lovely wife, Mika. She really... Anyhow, I can't wait to hear them. How much you want to bet, mystery woman? Will they even mention this?
3: No, it's not in their agenda.
2: You don't think they'll mention? And it's my job to watch. I DVR these people, so that makes it easy to watch them, because I can go past. I can say they're not going to mention it now and go. So we will report, A, if they mention this tomorrow on their show, and B, what they say about it. It's going to be fun. It's probably Trump's fault that the guy lost his mind. That's probably what's happening. So, in other news, there's been a fallout of up in New York about the free grocery thing, and the need for an ID there. And I thought I would read to you what the Mom Donnie, Mayor Mom spokesperson, her name is Cassio Mendoza, put it. She said, "Comparisons to voter ID laws or the SAVE Act simply don't apply. This isn't an ID system, nor is it a mechanism to verify who someone is, where they live, or how much they earn. It's a practical inventory management tool to ensure affordable groceries remain available to the people who need them instead of being cleared off shelves for resale." Gag me with a spoon, says the mystery woman, or at least said the mystery woman decades ago. It's the Will Anderson Show, live and local on WVNN. Stay with us. 1 hour left.
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6: Watching the numbers, I'm Lisa Lacera, Fox News. They're tallying the votes in Michigan, where progressive Abdul Al-Sayed is hoping to defeat Congresswoman Haley Stevens in the Democratic Senate primary.
7: They're trying to prove that not only can progressive candidates win in places like New York City and districts in Colorado and other districts around the country, but they can win a statewide primary, a statewide open primary, in a state that President Trump won a couple of years ago.
6: Fox's Rich Edson in Detroit. The winner of tonight's contest will face Republican Mike Rogers in November. Elsewhere in Michigan, Congresswoman Rashida Tlaib, a member of the so-called squad, has fended off a primary challenger. In Missouri, one-time squad member Cori Bush has lost in her bid to re-enter Congress. She was defeated by Congressman Wesley Bell. The Los Angeles County Sheriff's Department says they arrested a man Sunday armed with a gun and ammunition who appeared to be scoping out President Trump's golf course outside Los Angeles, where he's delivering a speech tonight at a fundraiser. Janine John Taley faces several felony charges, including robbery out of the city of Downey.
8: Agents observed Taley walking through the golf course grounds, taking photos and videos, appearing to monitor security planning activities. They also found him with an illegally modified AR platform rifle, a couple of radio signal devices, a 1911, body armor, high-capacity mags, hollow-point ammo, and multiple notebooks containing, quote, concerning statements.
6: Fox's Kevin Cork. Taley pled not guilty to all the charges and was ordered to stay away from the golf course and to not possess weapons. His bail was set at $250,000. Last year, a man was convicted of trying to assassinate President Trump at his Florida golf course. The Wall Street Journal reporting the FAA is investigating an air traffic safety incident involving a military helicopter carrying President Trump. 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
6: New Jersey's attorney general has filed a lawsuit against Amazon, saying it's not taking care of its delivery drivers.
21: New Jersey AG Jennifer Davenport posed the question in a produced social media video.
22: We all get Amazon packages delivered to the door, but have you ever thought about how this multi-trillion dollar corporation treats its drivers?
21: Davenport alleges Amazon is acting as a monopoly in retail goods and is using that power over its delivery service partners to create what she called inhumane conditions for drivers. She declared in the video,
22: "It's not legal, and we're taking action."
21: Amazon spokesman Steve Kelly responded to Davenport's lawsuit, saying her claims are just wrong, adding its delivery partners make their own decisions on how they manage their fleet. Gernal Scott, Fox News.
6: There's a new highest paid running back in NFL history.
23: The Atlanta Falcons are signing two-time Pro Bowl running back Bijan Robinson to a three-year contract extension worth up to $75 million. NFL Network reports the deal includes $51 million guaranteed. His annual value of $22.25 million puts him just north of Saquon Barkley's $20.6 million that he got from the Philadelphia Eagles last offseason. Robinson was the team's first-round selection in 2023 and has been one of the league's most explosive running backs. Last year, he had 1,478 rushing yards and 7 rushing touchdowns to go along with 820 receiving yards and 4 receiving touchdowns. Tony Genualdo, Fox News.
6: Singer and actress Ariana Grande has released another statement following her decision to temporarily step away from the limelight. While on stage at Chicago's United Center, Grande told her fans her decision to take a break from public life was one that she had made quietly a long time ago rather than a reactive or impulsive thing. I'm Lee Silasara. This is Fox News.
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2: Do we have a fun hour in store for you, my friends? The mystery woman is going to help me make... Yeah, we're just going to have fun this hour. 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Hello to all in the valley and beyond. 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We are up and running at the official email address now, Will at thewillandersonshow.com. We've been telling you about our Democrat Party theme songs that we've had on this show over the years. We started out with the clown music, Ringling Brothers, Barnum and Bailey circus music. That was the very first theme song. I remember the first time I played that when I was reading a story about Barack Obama. And that carried the day. And then things got really bad for the Democrat Party, so we switched to this theme song with Satchmo. Go ahead, roll the Democrat Party theme song, sir. Drum roll in production.
17: Sorry about this, Will. What do I have that? Is that a clip you sent me today?
2: It is a clip. It is right. It says Dem Party theme song, I believe, sir. It is clip. It's the clip.
17: There we go. There we go.
2: Here we go. Proving that this show is live, spontaneous. Well, let's pay homage to the late, great Louis Armstrong, folks.
19: Nobody knows the trouble I've seen.
2: We have to be confident this election
19: Nobody knows but Jesus.
2: You'll recognize the voice of Howard
19: Dean. Nobody knows.
2: Coming up.
19: The trouble I've seen.
2: And former President Joseph Robinette.

0: We have put together the most extensive and inclusive voter fraud organization in the history of American politics.
1: Oh, yeah, love.
2: Yes, Joe Biden giving away the game plan. And that was when he wasn't totally gone, as he was in the first clip when he was debating President Trump. All right, so we have coming up in this segment, the mystery woman is going to read an interview with me. I didn't like the audio. Mayor Pete Buttigieg, the former Secretary of Transportation, who took a longer maternity leave, than anybody in government, didn't he?
3: I believe so.
2: After Mayor Pete and his husband had a child, Mayor Pete said, to heck with serving the country, which was fine with me, by the way. He could stay gone as long as he wanted to. So I didn't like the audio of this interview that he did with a guy named Stephen Bartlett. I've never heard of him. It doesn't matter who he is. But I thought that rather than play you the interview that you might have trouble hearing, I would act out the interview for you. I've got the entire transcript, just like I'm in a play or something. And I'm going to play the part of the interviewer, Stephen Bartlett, and the mystery woman is going to the mystery woman is going to play the part of Mayor Pete. Are you ready? By the way, say hello to the folks, mystery woman.
3: Hello, folks.
2: There. So, are you ready to play Mayor Pete?
3: Well, it would have been nice to have a heads up so I could have practiced this, Will.
2: You don't need to practice. This is very elementary stuff to read. You're perfect for the role. You're almost, but you are the most feminine woman I've ever known. But you are almost more masculine than Mayor Pete. So don't worry. Just read the words because listen to the words. This guy probably will be their nominee. They were hoping, here's a little tributarial analysis here. They have wanted a gay white guy to be their nominee for a long time. Mayor Pete, obviously the most prominent gay white guy in the Democrat Party right now. But there's another one that nobody ever talks about. He's the governor of Colorado. Jared, what's his last name? I can't remember his last name right now. He used to be in the House of Representatives. He is a gay white guy Democrat, but he is also kind of a libertarian. In fact, when he was in Congress, he worked closely with Congressman Ron Paul. They wanted him to be the nominee, but he's just not going to work out. So Mayor Pete may be the nominee. And when you hear what he advocates, there's no difference between him and Hassan Piker and the squad. They're all consumed with radicalism. Are you ready to conduct the interview, Mayor Pete?
3: I am ready.
2: All right. So Stephen Bartlett says, what are your most radical ideas as they relate to policies you'd be in favor of? I know you're keen to remove the Electoral College kookum in production control, Austin. And you would do it based on the number of votes for either presidential candidate.
3: I still can't believe that anybody considers this radical. To me, there's nothing radical about thinking the person who gets the most votes ought to be the winner.
2: Wait, pause yourself. muzzle yourself for a moment. I'll tell you why the person who gets the most votes ought not be the winner. As a matter of fact, Mayor Pete, see, I'm not in this transcription, but I'm sitting in the room disrupting the interview.
3: Aren't we a republic, Will?
2: Wait a minute. Who are you now? Are you playing somebody else?
3: No, I'm me.
2: Well, Mayor Pete.
3: The mystery woman.
2: But he wants to get... Oh, you're the mystery woman now. Yes, absolutely. But why are we a republic? In fact, I'll get... James Madison said it best in Federalist Number 10. That the reason why we are a republic instead of a direct democracy is the danger of faction. When the person who gets the most votes ought to be the winner allows for instance, if we didn't have I didn't plan to go here, but I guess if I'm going to criticize the radicalism of Mayor Pete, I should be prepared to go here. If we didn't have the Electoral College, the person who won the presidency would be the person who campaigned in California and in Texas and in New York. He would never go to the heartland. He or she would never go to most of America, but he would win the most number of votes. That's one reason we have the Electoral College, Mayor Pete. Does that make sense? All right, so unmute yourself and begin with, but I think.
3: But I think.
2: After I said that, I know it's hard to read it, but just, you're not you, Mr. Woman, you're Mayor Pete.
3: All right. Right. But I think people haven't thought through how much benefit would come from that. If we did that, there are so many votes in red and blue states that you couldn't ignore anymore.
2: Pause yourself again. Of course there are. They came in droves over the border for 4 years under Joseph Robinette Biden. That was the voter fraud scheme. And it was. And they knew it. Keep going, Mayor Pete. I didn't mean to interrupt.
3: If you were running for president as a Democrat, you'd have to go to Texas. Even if Texas was still going to vote mostly for Republicans, you'd have to turn out every Democratic vote you could in Texas. I just think we'd be so much better off. Stop laughing, Will. It's hard.
2: No, I'm not laughing at you. I'm laughing at Mayor Pete.
3: I just think we'd be so much better off if a Republican and Democrat candidate were competing over Texas.
2: All right, Mayor Pete. Go grab a glass of water or something. Put a cold. So, very clever, Mayor Pete. Very clever. Because he is trying to deal with my argument that I just gave right before you said that, Mayor Pete, which is that people would only go to Texas. He's saying, oh, Democrats never go to Texas, but we would go to Texas. That may be true, Mayor Pete. That doesn't at all delegitimize my point. Everybody would go to Texas. Republicans would go to California, Mayor Pete. That would be a good thing. We go to California anyway, by the way. We go everywhere. Every candidate, that's the point of the Electoral College, Mayor Pete. Every candidate goes to every state. You think anybody would go to Alaska if we only had a national popular vote? You think anybody would go to Alabama, for that matter, if we only had a national popular vote? The answer is no, Mayor Pete.
3: And that just makes it fair, doesn't it, Will?
2: Your husband may think you're clever, Mayor Pete, but we don't here on this show, all right? Flush yourself. We don't want to hear it. It's the Will Anderson Show, live and local on News Talk 770 AM, 92.5 FM, WVNN. Thank you, Mystery Woman, for your participation. Stay with us. We'll be right back.
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5: 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You may not agree that it's deportable. But for the sake of conversation, we don't know anything else about him. 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
7: Let's say this does happen. The other problem you have to have is you have to keep new arms from coming in. Because Iran is, I mean, this is another reason why taking out Iran and probably taking out the regime is a good idea. One reason Hamas was able to get all the weapons they had to begin with, they would get it from Iran, places like Iran. So you have to prevent that from happening. Even if you take all the weapons away now, they could get more. But I'm sure Israel would love this. There's the old saying, take away all the weapons from the terrorists in places like Gaza, and you would have peace there. But take away all the weapons from Israel, and you would have genocide. I mean, that's a reality. These groups don't want Israel to exist, and the problem in the region has been the radical ideology fueling the terrorists to wipe Israel off the map. That is the problem. 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
6: The Declaration of Independence is the most concise, substantive, ingenious statement of who we are as a people. 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

0: 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Our phone number, if you want to be on the program, 866-494-9866, 866-494-WVNN. It's official. Representative Wesley Bell in Missouri. Is it Missouri or Missouri, Mystery Woman? Missouri? I thought it was Missouri. But I'm going to say Missouri if you said it. Because you're the Mystery Woman. You're very popular, by the way. Shout out to Terry Terrell, president of the Republican Women of Huntsville, who is a great MC, by the way. And she may be, she's gonna love this. She may come on this show on Friday night and be part of the comedy act. Because she is funny. She is brilliant and funny, and she's a great MC. Hi, Terry, I hope you're listening. And I hope you enjoyed the Mystery Woman as Mayor Pete. In fact, I'm going to go back to that interview myself in a minute and read some more of it, because there's a lot more to be gleaned about the kookism of Mayor Pete and the Democrat Party at large. But first, I have to bask in this. Representative Wesley Bell defeated former Representative Cori Bush. It's official now. It's been done. He outspent her 27-1. And we have more of the Democrat Party update as well to read, probably in the next segment. It has to do with Democrats and money. They're not faring very well. We have the numbers. We have a New York Times story. But I'm going to go back to this Mayor Pete interview here for a moment, because he's not done being a radical. He talks next about the Supreme Court. Bartlett says, the court needs to change. What would you do to the court? Buttigieg says, I would have term limits. I'm just going to take this apart bit by bit. Back to the Federalist Papers. And the Mystery Woman knows that I'm not cheating here. All these things are coming right off the top of my head. I believe it's Federalist, I want to say 70, but I may be wrong about that. It is the Federalist that says the reason why justices have tenure is in order to insulate them from political concerns. The Supreme Court is not supposed to be a political branch of government. That's what the president is. We indirectly elect the president, and that's certainly what Congress is. Those are our representatives and our senators. The court is like an umpire in a baseball game. And the best way, the founders said, to make sure judges weren't concerned with politics. It hasn't worked out this way, probably because of the instant nature of the media. Have Supreme Court and the willingness of the media to politicize Supreme Court decisions. And the activist nature of liberalism and the monopoly that liberalism has on the media. But the thinking was, if they're there forever, they're not going to care about politics. They'll rule on the constitutionality, for instance, of Roe v. Wade without worrying about not winning the next election. That's why I've never liked the idea, even at the state level, of electing judges. Nothing unconstitutional about it, but the more we can take politics out of it, the better. So Pete Buttigieg, again, with a brilliant halfway answer. Let's term limit judges. That's putting them right in the middle of politics. X Mayor Pete, sir. That means hit the X button. Have you actually? There we go. Austin is on the spot, Mystery Woman. Pete, I would have term limits, more justices, pack the court, and some process that makes it less partisan. Who the justices are? What does that mean? Just change it. Change. We need change. He goes on, there's some different ways to do that. The one I think is most interesting is called the balanced bench proposal. We have a mix. That's the, see? No politics. Mayor Pete, read my lips. No politics on the court. We don't need a balanced bench. We need no politics on the court, Mayor Pete. Next question from Bartlett. What does that mean? You, no, all he said was, what does that mean? Mayor Pete says, it means that I was saying earlier how for school board or city council, sometimes you get more than one vote and more than one person wins. We could do that for Congress. The people who get the top three, where did that come from? Did I miss something? No, I didn't. Mayor Pete is probably having a cocktail in this interview. The people who get the top three votes, not just one, get to go to Congress. You'd have bigger districts, fewer districts, and it would be harder to gerrymander. Let me ask you, Mystery Woman. I've never heard of that crackpot proposal before, but immediately, what do you find wrong with that?
1: That he doesn't listen to the will.
0: That he doesn't. Wait, come here, please. All right. Be sure to isolate this. Say, shame on you, Mayor Pete, for not listening to the Will Anderson Show.
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2: How was that, Will?
0: That was beautiful. We're going to give you a bonus check today, Mystery Woman. Now, the folly in what, and I haven't lost my place here either. The folly in that is that the whole point of congressional districts is localness, locality. What's happening in Madison matters to people in Madison. What's happening in Birmingham doesn't particularly matter to people in Madison. What's happening in Huntsville doesn't often matter, or Athens for that matter. But if Mayor Pete had his way, we'd have one district that encompassed all those places, perhaps. Again, he hasn't thought all this all the way through. They don't. They have a French Revolution mentality, folks. Their mentality is overthrow first, ask questions later. What's your next move? We don't know yet. Just change. That's our only move. Bartlett says, I've got four things there. Four things. He said, you have four things. You've named four things that you would do to change. And then Buttigieg says, let me give you one more. A constitutional amendment to deal with money in politics. Blah, blah, blah, blah, blah. Again, Mayor Pete, not to be laughed at if you're talking Democrat Party presidential politics. Who do you want to see more? Mayor Pete or AOC as the nominee? Answer that question well, folks, and you might get a Will Anderson Show coffee mug. Stay with us. We got 30 minutes left.
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5: Fox News, I'm Ted Lindner. A heavily armed man arrested outside a Trump National Golf Course in California just days before President Trump's trip to the West Coast.
6: An armed man said to be monitoring security planning activities arrested on Sunday with a cache of weapons and body armor. 38-year-old Janine John Taylor from Downey, California, taken into custody in Ranchos Palos Verdes by plainclothes FBI agents after they spotted his suspicious activity.
5: Fox's Kevin Cork, the suspect accused of setting an Eastern Washington State wildfire, making his first court appearance.
7: The defendant, appearing by video from jail, gave his name for the record.
8: Aaron Forrest Farinacci.
7: He's been charged with intentionally setting the wildfire that has destroyed hundreds of structures and forced tens of thousands to evacuate areas near Spokane.
5: Fox's Kernal Scott. 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
17: 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Will

0: Welcome back, my friends. It is the Will Anderson Show, and I, unlike Mayor Pete, am straight. Mr. Woe, I can't believe you just said that. We were actually having a completely unrelated off-air conversation, and not about that. There's radio rule number one. Don't lay an inside joke on the audience. It had nothing to do with that. 866-494-WVNN is our phone number. 866-494-9866. Where was I? Oh, yes. Where should we go next? Should I do the end of the Democrat Party theme? Let's do an email. Dear Will, did you have as much fun in military school as you seem to have on your show? I actually had a great deal of fun. I did. I didn't really see it as fun when I was there. Well, I did. My eighth grade year was not fun. But that was the building block of... If I had that, I will say this. The serious point is, had I not gone there, there's no way in the world I would have gotten into the University of the South, which is a very hard school. And then, then I didn't have to go. It wasn't military, so I kind of treated it like summer camp for about, yeah, I don't know, 2 years. But that was an excellent school. But military school was fun. You make great relationships with my best friend was like my brother there. I was company commander, and he was my XO. And then he went off and became an airborne ranger. I said, I knew you had potential. And it's kind of an there's another inside joke there. But we had a lot of fun in military school. That's it. I could tell stories about that for the rest of the hour, but I'm not going to. I'm going to go on to the... Oh! But this is a great story that goes along with the new Democrat Party theme song, which we won't play again. It's Nobody Knows the Troubles I've Seen by Louis Armstrong. Here are the troubles. This is, or really, this is the number one reason why I'm confident that the Democrats are going to lose the midterms. I could give all the other reasons. They deal with the meltdown of decency within their party. They deal with what I think is going to be better times with regard to Iran by November. I know I'm going out on a limb on that one. No bets on that one. But the main reason I'm confident is money. The numbers are staggering, and I can't believe that I just came across these numbers this morning. But the Democrats have borrowed, they are in debt. They have $16.3 million in, I don't want to go through too many numbers, are boring, but they're $2.2 million in debt. It breaks down to 16 plus cash in, 16 plus change in cash, $18.5 million in debt. That's about $2.2 million in debt. They borrowed money against DNC headquarters. The Republicans have $128.5 million in cash, no debt. They haven't borrowed money from anybody. So I found this long story about all this in the New York Times. Inside, here's the title of the story in the New York Times. Are you ready, Mystery Woman?
1: Yes.
0: Aren't you glad you don't have to read this one pretending to be a gay man?
1: Yes, thank you.
0: The title is Inside the Phone Throwing Drama at the Troubled Broke Democrat Party. Again, this is the New York Times, not National Review or the Federalist. The subheadline, the Democrats should be well positioned to make gains in this year's mid. It's a long subheadline. Let me start it over again. The Democrats should be well positioned to make gains in this year's midterms. But inside party headquarters, every week brings paranoia, worries about money, and on occasion, emotional eruptions. This is incredible stuff. But the DNC chairman, his name is Ken Martin, is losing it. At the Times reports it. Mr. Martin's fraying nerves are showing. In a peak of frustration in early July, he threw his phone at the desk of a junior aide while upbraiding the person. The phone tossing incident resulted in a formal complaint to the DNC's Human Resources Department. The head of the DNC is throwing the phone. The fallout from the phone throwing episode was described by half a dozen people familiar with the incident who spoke on the condition of anonymity because they were not authorized to discuss internal party matters. None of them witnessed the encounter, and there was some dispute over how aggressively the phone was tossed. Mr. Martin was said to have thrown the phone at the desk rather than at the aide. Yes, the New York Times seems to be not relishing in this, but fascinated by it. Morbidly so. Morbidly so. Mr. Martin later met with DNC human resources officials about his behavior, according to three of the people. Martin is both paralyzed by the idea of leaks and surrounded by them. During a May meeting with the full staff of the DNC, and I'm not going to read much of this. It was a long story, but it's worth listening to here, folks. During a May meeting with the full staff of the DNC, days after the draft autopsy's release, he admitted that times were tough and chided the team for revealing to reporters what was happening inside party headquarters. Quote, pardon my French here, "It pisses me off when I see leaks out of the building," Mr. Martin said, according to four people who heard the remarks, adding, "No more." Martin said he saw a lot of down faces and people hanging their heads. He urged, "Keep your head up. Keep a smile on your face. My success is your success," he added at another point of the meeting. "So the weaker I am," excuse me, "the weaker all of you are." Martin hadn't addressed the entire party staff since, writes the Times. I am reading here, but listen on, folks. This week, he personally drafted an essay of more than 3,000 words defending the state of the DNC's finances. He held the essay closely, and it was posted jointly by the party and his personal Substack under the blah, blah, blah, blah, blah, blah, blah, blah, blah. Here's how desperate they are. The New York Times. For more than the DNC, rather, writes the New York Times. For more than a decade, the DNC has transferred millions of dollars every election to sister committees in Congress responsible for winning the House and Senate. But the National Party is now so short on cash, even after taking out a $15 million loan last year, that officials have privately conveyed to congressional leadership that there will be no such transfers in 2026. And you want to know what else they've been doing? Why they're so broke, mystery woman? They've been paying off Kamala's debt. Some of the last part of this story that I'll read to you. Ready? Some of the problems are a hangover from 2024. While Vice President Kamala Harris raised record sums that year, her loss left many big Democrat donors disillusioned with the party. Her campaign also had millions in debt that the DNC spent much of last year paying off. She helped a little bit, they say. Last fall, Mr. Martin sent $3 million each to Democrats in Virginia and New Jersey for their governor's races. $3 million he sent them. They won. And he was betting that their victories would reinvigorate fundraising for the DNC. The DNC has since paid more than $700,000 in interest on that loan, averaging more than $75,000 a month, federal records show. Party officials are now reckoning with the fact that they must begin to repay $1.66 million of the loan's principal per month starting in January, according to the loan's terms. So the DNC, borrowing money against its own headquarters, they could become homeless because they can't pay off debt, $75,000 a month. And they want to be in charge of the national debt. They can't run their own campaign, folks, but they... It's Mayor Pete. Because, folks, one thing that makes me hesitant right now, I don't want to encourage overconfidence. Because I know there are people like, at times, State Senator Sam Givan, who thinks that I'm too overconfident, probably. But I know we're going to win this thing. We have to act like we're losing this thing. Really, we have to know what they're doing behind the scenes to try to cheat. That's what we have to be aware of, folks. What's happening in Madison County? It's been a while since in Madison County we've had more than 100% registration rates. Now, some of you say, don't talk about that, Will. That sounds kooky and conspiratory. Hell no, it doesn't. That is a fact. Multiple counties in the state of Alabama have more than 100% registration rates. There is fraud going on. And it's not all Democrats on Republicans. Sometimes it's Republicans on sometimes it's establishment Republicans hating MAGA Republicans. But right now, we all are together. And the left is trying to stop us at every level of government. They're trying to end the Trump presidency effective the day after elections in November. And here in the state of Alabama, they're trying to... Doug Jones, we know about the election skullduggery that accompanied that race. And he's trying... He knows the same thing is happening in this race. I'm not suggesting it's going to work in this race, folks. I'm just saying that that's... If you think I'm being overconfident just because I'm laughing at how the Democrats are literally imploding before our faces, know that that's not what scares me. Their ideas are not what scare me. Their party itself is not what scares me. Their debt makes me laugh. It doesn't scare me. It ought to scare them. Apparently, it scares their chairman. He's throwing things at people. Nothing about them scares me. They are pathetic. By they, I mean the old Democrats, the people who've taken them over. Those guys are a little scary. And the theft efforts, that's what scares me. That's what should make you go out and vote. That's what should make you want to put signs in your yard. That's what should make you want to volunteer at the local level. Now I feel like I'm working for the Republican Party, and I'm not. Mystery woman, how do they volunteer to put up... I'm not kidding, though. We have to be involved. Every time... I didn't intend to go here. But you look at these numbers, you look at their state of desperation. And you listen, by the way, if you missed it, go back and check out the podcast where you listen to my podcast, The Will Anderson Show. Just Google it. It'll pop up on Spotify and Apple Podcast, everywhere. We're everywhere, folks. Especially right here on WVNN. But when you look at and assess the abject failure that accompanies and surrounds the Democrat Party, when you look at how in consternation Mr. Martin, chairman of the party, is, and many others, you look at James Carville drinking himself to death these days as he watches his party go away. These people, and you look at the fact that they've been cheating election cycle after election cycle, and again, if I wanted to be Johnny One Note, or as Joe Biden once said, a one-horse pony. What a jackass he was. That was before he lost his mind. But I could do 2 hours every day on this show only about vote fraud, only about voter integrity. That would get old. And we're going to do a vote integrity segment probably once a show. That's exactly what we're going to do. Well, I love it when I structure this show on the spot, right in the middle of the show. From now on, we are going to have in the opening segment of every show a vote fraud update, a vote fraud story of the day. We're going to do that because it won't take me long to find that story every single day. 6,600 ballots up in New Jersey. Whoops. 30,000. I've got a week's worth of stories lined up right now without even trying, folks. The vote fraud story of the day. Just the latest fold out of the return of the Will Anderson Show right here on the lightning rod of talk radio. We are live and local. We are WVNN. Stay with us. We're coming right back.
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2: Migrants, I don't care whether they're Sikh or radical Islamic, it doesn't really matter. They're not trying to assimilate to your culture. You should not take them. In the United States, 95% of the people we took from 1787 or something around that area, 1965, were assimilated very quickly because we took mostly Europeans, and we also took people from Japan. When Japanese immigrants come here, they have one of the lowest levels of crime of any group. They pay a ton of taxes. South Koreans, Australians, okay, Scandinavians, they do it like when they come here. The South Africans, these Afrikaners that have been brutally assaulted. So we can still have immigration. We're all for it, but we want people that are going to assimilate. And you don't always have to believe exactly the same thing I believe.
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3: A Dale Jackson Show. 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Why don't you take the day off, you idiot? 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But know this. If there is no Dale Jackson, there is no Dale Jackson Show. If there is no Dale Jackson Show, well, then the terrorists win. And I can't allow that to happen.
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Welcome back, my friends. Winding down the Tuesday edition of the Will Anderson Show, live and local. We are WVNN, the only radio station of relevance in the Valley. Let's go over some of the results trickling in. Primary day results. We told you Wesley Bell defeated Cori Bush to her. Rashida Tlaib, the other foul-mouthed, unattractive member of the squad. Mystery Woman looks at me. Why do you have to bring her looks into it? I'll tell you why, Mystery Woman. If I were 5 years old, she would scare me. And she uses the F word all the time when she talks about the president. That's why. But anyhow, she has won her primary race. Secretary of State in Michigan, Jocelyn Benson, captured that nomination for governor. Trump-backed Army veteran Michael Bouchard won the GOP primary in Michigan. So Trump's guy won. Kansas Republicans secured key primary victories, including Representative Ron Estes, Representative Tracy Mann, and gubernatorial nominee Ty Masterson. A lot of election stories here. Tom Cotton was on Fox News tonight, and he warned Tuesday. That's today, of course. He probably listens to this show. That's why he warned that socialists are taking over the Democrat Party. But he misspoke when he said that. Socialists have already taken over the Democrat Party, folks. Socialists took over the Democrat Party, really, with the Roosevelt administration back in the 30s. FDR was an unapologetic socialist. He gave us the New Deal. He gave us, which is the Tennessee Valley Authority,

0: the Tennessee Valley Authority.
1: Much is, we don't have time to get into that. You want to do a segment on that tomorrow, Mystery Woman?
2: Sure.
1: As long as I do the segment, but you'll be right here cheerleading me on.
2: I will.
1: The Democrats, folks, have been, my point is, have been socialists for a century and more. But they haven't been anti-Semitic until recently. They haven't been bigots until recently. They weren't the leaders during the civil rights movement. The Republicans were the ones who passed the 1964 Civil Rights Act, percentage-wise. Democrats voted against that act. Al Gore's father was a senator who voted against the 1964 Civil Rights Act. But the Democrats in the 70s and the 80s, for the most part, were good on. So they certainly weren't actively bigoted, except maybe against white people. But now the majority of the base of the Democrat Party wants to eliminate the state of Israel. And people like Debbie Dingell are dancing around that. Pull up Dingell. You have the three Dingell clips again? Just pull up the first one, sir. It's only about 30 seconds long, if that. This is, if you missed it in the first hour of the show, I think we did it. Debbie Dingell was on Fox News with Bill Hemmer this morning. He's interviewed her for many years. She's been in Congress since, I think, 2014. And he said, in effect, you're a decent person, and El Said in your state wants to eliminate it. Go ahead, roll that clip real quick, Austin.
3: Just in the last month, Syed has said Israel should not exist as a Jewish state. I've known you a long time. Can
1: Pause
3: you support that? And if so,
1: she so nonchalant. He said Israel should not exist. She said, "I disagree with him." Yes. How principled of you. Continue rolling the clip.
3: Can you support that? And if so, how?
4: No, I categorically won't support that. Israel has a right to exist.
3: Then how can you endorse him if he is the candidate in November?
4: Bill, I'm going to be very blunt. There are going to be a lot of things that I don't agree with Mike Rogers on either.
5: We got...
1: Thanks. Nice. It's not even a nice try, but there is no try. What you need to do, Debbie Dingell, is leave your party, because you do seem to be a decent person. Would you join the KKK? If not, then leave the Democrat Party. Certainly leave the DSA. It's the Will Anderson Show. We are live and local. We're out of here for now. You'll wake up with Dale Jackson. Have a wonderful hump day, folks. We'll be back here to do it all over again tomorrow.
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8: In Michigan. I'm Lisa Lacerra, Fox News. It's a tough battle between progressive Abdul Al-Sayed and Congresswoman Haley Stevens in the Democratic Senate primary.
9: This has been focused on Al-Sayed. He wants Medicare for all. He wants to get rid of ICE. He has been very focused on Israel and critical of AIPAC spending to try to boost his opponent's candidacy. That's Congresswoman Haley Stevens, who has basically said, by talking like that, everyone in America understands you want to blame all your problems on Jewish Americans.
8: Fox's Rich Edson in Detroit. The winner tonight faces Republican Mike Rogers in November. Al-Sayed, not part of the Democratic Socialists of America, but he does embrace some of their ideas. Earlier today, Senate Democratic leader Chuck Schumer said there's room in the party for everyone.
10: We are a big tent party, and being a big tent party is a strength, not a weakness.
8: Schumer endorsed Haley Stevens. In Missouri, Congresswoman Wesley Bell has won a rematch in the Democratic primary against former Congresswoman Cori Bush. And voters rejected a pair of ballot measures that would have eliminated the state income tax and made it harder to pass citizen-led amendments. A man carrying a gun and ammunition arrested at President Trump's California golf course.
5: Federal agents say Janine John Talley is facing charges after he was spotted suspiciously walking the grounds at Trump National Golf Course in Rancho Palos Verdes, California. The 38-year-old was busted Sunday, days ahead of President Trump's planned visit to the course for a fundraiser. Investigators say Talley had a loaded pistol and a 16-round magazine. They add he was taking pictures at the golf course in an apparent effort to monitor security activities ahead of the president's arrival.
8: Fox's Tom Graham, the FAA investigating an air traffic safety incident involving a military helicopter carrying President Trump. That's according to the Wall Street Journal. 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
8: Ohio Congressman Max Miller has asked the House Ethics Committee to investigate abuse allegations against him.
23: Ohio Rep. Republican Max Miller posting on X that he's filed paperwork for the House Ethics Committee to formally investigate him amid calls for Miller, who's up for re-election, to step down over domestic violence and abuse allegations by his ex-wife, Emily Moreno, the daughter of Ohio Republican Senator Bernie Moreno, who on Monday called Miller unfit for office. The allegations in a bitter divorce and child custody battle that Miller's denied. The Ethics Committee also noting that the fact that it's investigating the allegations doesn't indicate that any violation has occurred. Jeff Manasso, Fox News.
8: The DOJ's fraud division targeting the misuse of Medicaid funds in the home health care sector.
24: Today, the Justice Department, together with federal health officials and state law enforcement, they unveiled the expansion of the Northeast Health Care Fraud Strike Force. This is targeting the explosion of home health care services being paid for by taxpayers. In Pennsylvania, billing for home health care shot up from $120 million in 2018 to $2 billion in 2020. Now, 5 years later, it's at $8 billion a year. Here's U.S. Attorney David Metcalf.
25: This is not the reflection of supply and demand. It is a reflection of the systematic exploitation of a vulnerable program by fraudsters.
24: Included today, Medicaid fraud charges against 19 people who the DOJ says would bill as if they were providing care while they were on vacation.
8: Fox's Alexandria Hoff. Centers for Medicare and Medicaid Services Administrator Dr. Mehmet Oz claimed fraud in the healthcare sector ballooned during the pandemic and vowed to continue rooting out bad actors exploiting Medicaid. Foundations funded and co-founded by Leonardo DiCaprio and Jeff Bezos have launched a project that will commit $200 million to revive 100 of Earth's most threatened species. I'm Lisa Lacera. This is Fox News.
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0: Westwood One presents America at Night. 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
2: Keeping one eye on Michigan, not much has changed since the last time we checked in. Abdul El-Sayed up 51-45 over Haley Stevens. The vote count is about 22,000 ahead with about 26% in. So we'll see if the progressive wins Michigan or the more establishment candidate wins. We'll keep an eye on that. Here's a little interesting note. Governor Katie Hobbs of Arizona is now rumored to be picking a moderate Republican as her running mate for lieutenant governor. She, if you remember, she beat, I believe, Carrie Lake in the closest of closest margins, if memory serves me right, 4 years ago. Now she's running for re-election, and she has tapped, or soon to tap, so the rumors are, former mayor of Mesa, Arizona, John Giles, who will serve as her lieutenant governor if she wins in November. And he is a Republican, and they're going up against Andy Biggs. Andy Biggs is a member of the conservative House Freedom Caucus, one of Trump's biggest supporters. And so interesting how Arizona, on-again, off-again state, turning more purple by the day. Used to be ruby red, but they've always had an independent streak coming out of Arizona. But Katie Hobbs, the Democratic governor who won by a thread, seems to be appointing, or at least announcing that her lieutenant governor will be a Republican if she wins. That's kind of interesting. Hey, stay right there. When we come back, we're going to check in. This is looking forward to this for a while now, ever since we booked it. James Scott is the author of a book called Empire of Ashes. And it is the story of the United States dropping the two nuclear bombs in August of 1945, right, coming up on the anniversary of all of this. And we know about the American perspective, but what about the Japanese perspective? James Scott did the research to do quite a bit of research to find out. And still very many people alive from those tragic days who survived the nuclear blast and tell the tale. We'll do all of that coming up next on America at Night.

0: 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Now, seeing my grandson out on the water, it means everything to me. Watching him and taking in the blue waves, the sea breeze, the blurry horizon?
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9: It was August 6, 1945, when the world changed forever once again, and that's when the United States dropped a bomb on Japan to end World War II. And since then, there have been books, discussions, conversations about what happened, how it happened, why it happened, should it have happened. And there is a new book out to talk all about it, and a new conversation is about to start again. The book is called Empire of Ashes, Truman, Hirohito, and the Descent into Total War. James Scott, Pulitzer Prize-winning finalist, best-selling author. James, welcome to America at Night. Thanks for joining us.
10: Thank you so much for having me on. Pleasure to be with you.
9: Talk about the reason why. What was the energy behind this book? Why did you want to research this story?
10: Well, you know, it actually grew out of my previous book. I had done a previous book looking at the March 9th, 1945 fire raid against Tokyo, which a lot of people don't really even remember, but it was one of the most destructive conventional raids in World War II. In fact, using firebombs, we ultimately burned about 16 square miles out of Tokyo and killed over 100,000 people. And during the course of researching that, I spent some time in Hiroshima. I met with some survivors. I gathered their accounts, went to the archives there, pulled out a lot of stuff, and I layered that into my previous book. And my editor in the editing process said, you know, James, this book is not about Hiroshima and Nagasaki. It's about Tokyo. That's a separate book. And so, and he was right. And as soon as I finished that up, I said, you know, well, I have gathered this material. I am fascinated with this. This is sort of an extension of the fire raids as we sort of continue down this slippery path into sort of total war. And of course, the atomic bombs are the zenith of total war. And so it really just, you know, went back to Japan, interviewed more people, dug out more accounts, and really then pulled the lens back and started looking at the, you know, the creation of the Manhattan Project, the politics of war termination and the decision-making to use these weapons, what was going on with Hirohito and his war council, and really just kind of dug in deeper. So in a lot of ways, it's kind of a continued path down the same research that I've been doing for about a decade now.
9: Let's talk about Hirohito, because we don't know a lot about what happened from the Japanese side, and we know the phrase unconditional surrender, right? That was the argument in Nazi Germany, and that was the decision in Japan, and so we know some about what Truman was thinking. But Hirohito, how close were they? Did they understand what was about to hit them? Take me into their minds.
10: Yeah, exactly. And that's the thing is Japan at this point was really sort of divided. And you had Hirohito and a handful of other senior leaders that recognized when the fire raids had really sort of ramped up that Japan was really running out of options. But you also had on the military side of things, you had senior military leaders who said, you know what, we still have 5 million troops under arms, and this is a sizable force. And they wanted to continue the fight. And what they had hoped is that when the Americans eventually landed on the beaches of Japan, that they could use these 5 million troops along with civilians that they were recruiting in, everybody from grade school students up to grandparents to help fight, to really just skewer the Americans. And the hope was that if it was a bloody enough fight for the Americans, that we would give up on the concept of unconditional surrender and we would grant them terms. And what the military wanted is they wanted to preserve the monarchy. They didn't want an American occupation. They didn't want Allied forces trying their troops for war crimes. And so they really felt that if they just held out and bloodied the Americans enough, they could get what they wanted at the bargaining table. And so that's kind of the state of what's going on there. You've got Hirohito and a handful of people recognizing that the war is really over. And on the flip side of that, you've got the military leaders who are desperate to just continue this fight into national suicide if need be.
9: How much back channel talk was there between the U.S. and Japan in all of this?
10: None whatsoever. And in fact, what actually is going on is Japan is actually trying to sort of back channel communication through the Soviet Union. But the Soviet Union didn't want to have anything to do with it at this point, in fact. And so they're basically trying to send this peace envoy over to meet with Stalin, and Stalin essentially refuses them. And at that point, actually, too, you know, the Americans were pressuring Russia to come into a war in order to help tie down Japanese forces on mainland Asia so that they couldn't be used to reinforce the islands that America was about to invade. And so Stalin's kind of stonewalling him at that point. And, of course, the Americans are reading the Japanese communications through intercepted signals intelligence. So we knew exactly what the Japanese were doing. But as far as any kind of dialogue between the U.S. and the Japanese, there was none until we gave them the what was called the Potsdam Declaration, which was sort of the final surrender document right before we dropped the atomic bomb on them.
9: You know, it's interesting because all the things Japan was afraid of, it turned out we didn't want any of those things. We didn't want to occupy them. We didn't want to try them with war crimes. We actually helped them rebuild their country. You would think if that conversation was able to be had and to be able to be trusted, a lot of this could have been avoided.
10: Yeah, I mean, we did have a 7-year occupation, and we did ultimately put a lot of their people on trial for war crimes. And we did, but in the end, we did allow the monarchy to stay. We sort of reduced the power of the monarchy in the eyes of the Japanese. But a lot of it was sort of the bluster. The Imperial Army did go away, and I think they realized that, you know, they were going to lose out on being able to have this sort of illustrious army that they had had. You know, Japan today only has a defense force. It doesn't have the once grand army that they did. So, but as far as the occupation is, they sort of pitched it that this was going to be this brutal occupation. The Americans were going to be awful with the civilians and things like that. None of that came to fruition. In fact, you talk to Japanese who survived that time period, you look at their accounts, and you know, they were introduced to things like canned cheese and chocolate. And I mean, they talk about the occupation finally ending their hunger and the great things that America brought as part of that occupation to sort of end the terrible time that the war had brought to the average Japanese civilian.
9: James Scott, our guest, his book is Empire of Ashes, Truman, Hirohito, and the Descent into Total War. The book is Random House, and it comes out next week. And we thank him for making an early stop on a tour that's a book that's going to get a lot of attention. What's it like to talk to a survivor of a nuclear bomb?
10: It's fascinating, and we've been really lucky, you know, that a lot of the survivors that are around today, they were children during that time period. And I'll tell you, the Japanese have been so gracious to me over the years of doing my research. I've sat in their homes. I had a survivor of the atomic bomb give me a personal tour of the museum there. The Japanese have always been very, very gracious about this. I think they appreciate that the Americans are trying to tell their side of the story and tell what it was like for the civilians. So I've been very fortunate to have tremendous cooperation in Japan. It's a place I enjoy going. I take tourists over there. I lead tours to the National World War II Museum. And we actually go and we take guests and we meet with survivors. And so I find it to be a very, very powerful experience. And of course, there's nothing more powerful than walking through Hiroshima and Nagasaki, going to visit the ground zero markers, seeing the handful of buildings that are still there, and then and sort of imagine what it was like a little over 8 decades ago.
9: What still exists? Are there any remnants of it? Are there any?
10: Absolutely.
9: What do you see?
10: Yeah, so in both cities, there are probably about a half dozen or more structures that still exist. Of course, in Hiroshima, there's the very famous Prefectural Hall, which is known as the Genbaku Dome, the Atomic Dome. Of course, it still exists. There are a handful of schools that still exist. These were concrete buildings that were built in the 1930s and early 1940s. Banks, things like that. In Nagasaki, they've got the remnants of Urakami Cathedral, which was sort of its big equivalent. It was the largest cathedral in Japan at the time. It sat just, you know, a few hundred meters away from ground zero. So there are a number of these kinds of buildings to go and visit. And both cities also have just world-class museums with artifacts and then survivor accounts and things like that as well. So I highly encourage anybody, if you're on a tour to Japan, go and visit these cities.
9: When you go to Berlin, you can still see some of the gun marks and the shrapnel marks in the buildings. Are there any marks like that in these buildings?
10: Yeah, there are actually. I mean, one of the most haunting things is they actually, on a wall inside one of these schools, there was an old chalkboard where people after the account, this is in Hiroshima, had literally gone in there and written messages to other survivors saying, you know, hey, I'm alive. I'm going to be here if you find this. And they've, a number of years ago during the restoration, they found that chalkboard under the wall. Mm. So they've preserved that. So there are a lot of these kind of really haunting artifacts. In fact, if you go both inside the Nagasaki Museum and the Hiroshima Museum, there are the what are called the atomic shadows, sort of the outlines of objects that were vaporized. And Hiroshima has the outline of a person who'd been sitting on the steps of a bank. And it's just the shadow of a person there. And you can actually go and you can see that inside the museum there.
9: There are obviously clearly emotional scars to these survivors. Are there physical scars as well in some instances?
10: Absolutely. You know, in a lot of there were the atomic bombs left what were called keloids, which are these huge scars, like big, thick scar tissue on people. A number of people battled radiation sickness, which ultimately resulted in cancer and things like that. So there are, you know, there some of the survivors do, in fact, have those kinds of scars. Most of the ones that I interviewed don't have that, although a couple of them mentioned having fought cancer over the years. Mm.
9: James Scott, our guest. The book is Empire of Ashes. Let's go back to that Potsdam Declaration you said when, because that's the famous scene where Trump tells Stalin, we have this thing, we're calling it a bomb, we don't exactly know what it does, and then he gives the okay to drop it, and a few days later it's dropped. They warn Japan, but does Japan really understand what's about to hit them? And was there a sense like, we think the U.S. is bluffing? Take me through those couple of days.
10: Yeah, so, you know, that's the thing is people always forget, you know, the atomic bomb was really, its value was not so much in its destruction. Of course, it was a very destructive weapon, but it really was its value was in its ability to profoundly shock the Japanese. And you have to remember, after you've burned 64 of their cities, literally 170 square miles of Japanese cities have been incinerated at this point. You know, one atomic bomb on a destruction level is not as big as it might seem after that. And so the value of the bomb, therefore, was its ability to just stun the Japanese and sort of wake them up to this new reality that America had this new weapon. So they were very cagey about how much they wanted to let out about the weapon until it was actually used. And so when they did the Potsdam Declaration, they never said, by the way, we have an atomic bomb. But they did say, if you don't agree to this, you will face, quote, utter destruction. And, of course, those two words were really the buzzword for the type of destruction that would be visited upon Japan. The Japanese did not know at that time that the Americans had an atomic bomb. But it's important to know that atomic energy was a huge issue in the 1930s and 1940s. It was the equivalent of AI in that generation. I mean, the first atom had been split in the late 1930s. Both Germany and Japan had attempted to build atomic weapons. There were hundreds of articles in scientific journals about it and academic journals about it. So, I mean, everybody was kind of scrambling to figure out this new awesome power at the heart of an atom. And so it wasn't this thing that was sort of pulled out of thin air. I mean, the Japanese very, very much understood as soon as it went off what exactly it was.
9: James Scott is our guest. The book is Empire of Ashes. They needed not one, but two bombs. To understand, take me through the days between Hiroshima and Nagasaki from Japan's point of view.
10: And you bring up a really good point. I think that is one of the least appreciated things about the atomic attacks was the fact that the bombs were used so close together and why that was so pivotal. Everybody focuses on Hiroshima because it's the first use of a combat nuclear weapon, but it's actually Nagasaki as the most important of the two. And I'll tell you why. The America only had two of these bombs. Okay. Then the third one would be ready in late August, but we would only end up even after that, if we were lucky, have just a handful of them by the end of 1945. So we really had no arsenal of these, but the Japanese did not know that. And so after the first bomb was dropped, some of the military leaders there who understood, you know, the great resources involved in creating an atomic bomb doubted that America had more than one of these. And so their argument was, look, the regime is intact. The Americans have now dropped this thing. There's no way they have more than one of these. So therefore, we should continue fighting and prolong the war. But back over in the United States, in Washington and out on Tinian, military leaders, particularly Leslie Groves and Curtis LeMay, were adamant that the United States had to drop a second bomb as quickly as possible. And that second bomb was originally not scheduled to be dropped for about a week later, till August 11th. But they moved heaven and earth to get that second bomb on Japan. And it goes off, of course, 75 hours later. And the fact that the United States did that, the back-to-back bombing, was so important because it immediately sent a message to the Japanese leaders that the Americans can drop these things one right after the other, then they must have an arsenal. They may have 20 of them, or they may have 200 of them, but regardless, they have enough of them that we now know that the war has to end, because the Americans may now never invade. They may just sit offshore and drop bomb after bomb after bomb until there's nothing left. So it really, in a lot of ways, was a psychological weapon in the role it played there with the Japanese in convincing them that the war was really over and that they had to end it.
9: The book is Empire of Ashes, Truman, Hirohito, and the Descent into Total War. Empire of Ashes, James Scott. Hold that thought. Lots more to get to. Brand new book, America at Night. Back in a moment.
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16: News. I'm Sue Guzman. Trump-backed Representative John James has won Michigan's GOP primary for governor, besting millionaire businessman Perry Johnson. State Secretary of State Jocelyn Benson capturing the Democratic nod to succeed term-limited Gretchen Whitmer. Tonight, the Senate may be passing a continuing resolution, or CR, to fund the government before the September deadline.
17: Later tonight, we're going to pass the next step for the CR to avoid a government shutdown.
16: Indiana Senator Jim Banks, September 30 is the funding deadline. The CR would fund the government through December 11th if passed. And Acting Attorney General Todd Blanche clearing a key hurdle to ultimately win Senate confirmation for the AG role full-time.
18: Todd Blanche needed all 12 Republicans on the Senate Judiciary Committee to advance his nomination to the full Senate floor. Those Republicans came through for him.
16: Fox's David Spunt. 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
6: 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Is it your front door? No, it's actually not. It's not your back door either. No, it is actually your garage door. And in the Jackson house, that door is getting a huge workout. Maybe you're hearing strange noises. Maybe it won't open. 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

0: Welcome back to America at Night. 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That's 844-2-McGraw.
1: August 6th of 1945, that's when the United States entered the world into the atomic age, when they dropped the bombs on Hiroshima and then Nagasaki. There's a new book to discuss it all, Empire of Ashes, Truman, Hirohito, and the Descent into Total War. James Scott, our guest. James, wasn't there a coup attempt in Japan at some point right around this time?
2: Absolutely, and that's a really important point as well, because, you know, even after the atomic bombs dropped on Nagasaki, you know, Hirohito really realizes that the war is over, and so he essentially inserts himself in the political process. He's got what's called the Big Six, which is his war cabinet. Three on one side who want to keep fighting, three on the other who want to go ahead and accept the Potsdam Declaration and surrender. Hirohito then intervenes to cast the tie-breaking vote and push Japan to surrender. And of course, even at that moment, this early in the morning of August 10th, until Japan actually, you know, surrenders on August 15th, is a very precarious time in Japan. And what you've got is you have fanatical junior officers who are always a threat in Japanese military, because they tend to be the ones that are sort of, there's been a coup in the 1930s by junior officers, for example, failed coup, I'll note, that they're the ones that sort of have the energy and are going to rise up. And that's exactly what happens in the end. They attempt to take over the Imperial Palace. They kill the head of the Imperial Guard. They try to capture Hirohito, try to capture the recording of his surrender speech that's going to be broadcast the next day. And of course, so what it really shows is that, you know, even in the end, even after two atomic bombs and everything that's gone on, Japan's decision to surrender was still so tenuous all the way up until the last moment. I think that's something that we don't appreciate today, is that this thing really could have gone in any number of directions. That it was really, in a lot of ways, the world was on a knife's edge, waiting for Hirohito to make that public speech on August 15th, bringing an end to the war.
1: You know, that's the nightmare scenario, is dropping the two bombs. But the bigger nightmare scenario is dropping the two bombs and Japan doesn't surrender. What happens then?
2: Exactly. I mean, Truman has already greenlit an invasion that's going to start in November. And the projections for that invasion were horrific. I mean, America was expected to lose between 1.7 and 4 million casualties. The Japanese were going to have between 5 and 10 million casualties. I mean, Japan's whole battlefield tactics in the last year of the war had changed in order to sort of seek maximum attrition from the American forces. You saw that on places like Iwo Jima. You know, an 8-square-mile island where 50,000 casualties occurred over the span of 32 days. I mean, it's America had 27,000 casualties, 7,000 killed, 20,000 wounded, literally to take over an island that you can walk from one side to the next in about an hour and a half. And so, of course, what that foreshadowed the horror of what an invasion of the Japanese home islands would have been like.
1: And let me make sure I understood that. Ultimately, it was a 4-3 decision, and Hirohito had the deciding vote to surrender?
2: Correct. Yeah, it was a 3-3. He cast that tie-breaking vote and said, you know, it is time for us to bear the unbearable, is what he said.
1: James Scott, our guest, The Empire of Ashes is the book. You know, it's the ultimate irony. The Americans drop an atomic bomb and kill 100,000 civilians to save millions of lives. They saved a continent of Europe, but in doing so had to drop bombs on civilians, right? It's the ultimate irony when it's all said and done.
2: Yeah, and I think what Truman, I kind of compare it to sort of like tearing off a Band-Aid, and I think that's how Truman looked at it, which is, you know, look, if you just rip off a Band-Aid, it hurts really bad, you know, at first, but the pain subsides very quickly. Whereas if you slowly pull it off, it just hurts and hurts and hurts. And I think he looked at ending the war that way. Like, you've got to just yank it off. It's going to hurt. It's going to be awful. But then it's over. And you have to remember that it's not just the Americans and the Japanese that were going to suffer in the huge invasion that was going to go on for months and months and months. At that time, anywhere between 250 to 500,000 people were dying every month across Asia. 20 million Chinese died in World War II. You had famines going on, disease. All of these are the byproducts of this war that just has to end. So every month the war goes on, hundreds of thousands of people across Asia are dying. And so there's a real need to bring this catastrophe to an end as quickly as possible.
1: Mm. Talk about Russia for a second. You brought it up in the first segment. There was always a history professor I had along the way that would always throw out the United States didn't want Russia to get involved because they would have to then share the spoils with Russia. And so that was one of the reasons Truman ultimately had to drop the bomb as well.
2: Yeah, and that's just not accurate. I mean, in fact, the Americans very much wanted Russia in the war. In fact, Truman goes to Potsdam, which is for that conference between Stalin and Churchill in late July 1945, and he writes that his number one goal was to get the Russians into the war. And he needed the Russians into the war because Japan still had, you know, almost a million troops in mainland Asia, and he needed the Russians to tie down those troops so that they could not divert them over to battle the Americans for the invasion of the homeland. Now, after the atomic bomb is successful, Truman realizes, hey, we've got this other option to drop the bomb. You know, maybe we don't need the Russians in the war. But at that point, he's already asked him to come into the war. Stalin's already agreed to come into the war. George Marshall tells him, hey, whether you want them to come in or not, they're going to come in now. And so really, this is sort of that die is cast. But the idea that the U.S. didn't want them in is sort of just – it's not accurate. I mean, we wanted them in all the way up until the very end of the war.
1: Because there's that scene, right, where Truman tells Stalin at Potsdam, oh, by the way, we have the bomb, right? I mean, that's when he drops it on him.
2: Correct. And he doesn't use the – in fact, we have an atomic bomb. He says we have a new weapon. But Stalin, of course, already knows. He's got spies implanted in the Manhattan Project. So he's aware of what the Americans have at that point. Now, I will say Truman does, over the course of the summer of 1945, gain a much greater appreciation for how nefarious Russian occupation really is. And he gets that from Churchill. You know, Churchill's really crying that the Iron Curtain's coming down across Europe. The Russians are meddling in Poland's governance. They're doing the same thing elsewhere. And Truman is adamant in the end that he doesn't want the Russians involved in the occupation of Japan. But that's a really kind of a minor thing that comes up at the very, very end of the war and not something that drives his policymaking decision leading up to the use of the bombs.
1: Does Stalin know through his own spies that we've developed a new weapon or a nuclear bomb?
2: Yeah, he knew. In fact, he knew he had a spy implanted in at Los Alamos, so he was very much aware that we were doing it. And again, you know, everybody was kind of was looking to develop atomic weapons at that point, so it wasn't new. But he understood how far along we were. And so when Truman tells him, hey, we've got this new weapon, he knows immediately exactly what kind of weapon that is.
1: Hmm. James Scott, our guest, the book is Empire of Ashes. I want to talk about more of the Manhattan Project in a minute, but one more question about Japan, because you spent so much time there and researched this book over there. And that is any lingering anger, any hard to let it go after all these years when it comes to Japan and America?
2: You know, I'm sure there is, and I'm sure with people who survived it. But as an interviewer and as a historian, as an American, people were always so gracious with me. And I will tell you, I interview people who they were orphaned as a result of the American fire raids or in attacks. And so, you know, even with me having lost their parents and siblings, they were nothing but gracious. But that doesn't mean I'm sure somewhere in, deep in their hearts, they're not still upset because their lives took on a completely different, you know, reality as a result of World War II.
1: Yeah. How much of the home front knew about this, and how much of inside the highest meetings and the highest offices was there voices telling Truman and others, we just can't do this?
2: There was none of that. And I'll tell you, it's important to remember, this is where the firebombing plays such a big role, because America begins this firebombing campaign against Japan in March of 1945. And there was real concern that once we start burning down their cities, that the American public might push back against that, that lawmakers might go on the Capitol Hill, you know, and speak out against it or radio broadcasts. And so the Pentagon was monitoring all of that in March of 1945. And what really surprised them is that there was no pushback whatsoever to the fire raids. I mean, we burned 16 square miles of Tokyo in a single night. And after that, Time magazine wrote in one of their headlines said, you know, properly kindled, Japanese cities will burn like the autumn leaves. And so what you find is that the American public at this point was just worn out of the war. They're ready for it to be over. Germany was about to collapse. It ultimately does collapse in May of 1945. people are ready to just, they're tired of sending their sons and husbands off to fight. They're ready for it all to be over. And anything that's going to hurry up and end that war, they're going to get on board with. In fact, after the atomic bomb was dropped, one opinion poll found 85% of the American public supported it. The Boston Globe had a columnist who literally wrote, he said, two bombs for $2 billion, that's a bargain. So what you find is that the American public at the end of the war was wholeheartedly on board with this.
1: Yeah, and obviously, right, it was a war-torn country. As you said, they were tired of hearing about their sons and neighbors and the death and the toll and the butchery of it all. They just wanted it to end.
2: Exactly.
1: Yeah.
2: Exactly how it was.
1: What happens to Hirohito?
2: So anyway, you know, but the big question is what's going to happen? And that's kind of one of the things about Hirohito is that even, you know, he initially, after Japan indicates it's going to surrender to the U.S., you know, that Japan says, well, hey, we want to be able to keep the monarchy or whatnot. And Truman realizes that, you know, he doesn't want to have to deal with this right now. And so what he very wisely does is he sends a message back to the Japanese and he says, you know what? We're not going to make a decision right now on the fate of the emperor. We're going to kick that can down the road, and we're going to let Douglas MacArthur, who's going to be the Supreme Allied Commander during the occupation, we'll let him decide what to do with the emperor. And even with that realization, Hirohito insists on Japan surrendering. And it's a pretty brave move on his part because there's no guarantee at the time he surrenders that Douglas MacArthur isn't going to come in and say, you know what, Hirohito, you too are going to hang like all the other war criminals. But Hirohito recognizes that the war needs to end. But what ultimately happens is the Americans ultimately spare Hirohito because they're afraid that with 5 million troops, that Japan could end up falling into a big guerrilla war, and that Hirohito really is a powerful force in Japanese society, and that he could be used by the Americans to help pacify the former soldiers and also to help unite the public around the idea of surrender. So he's more valuable to the Americans alive than he is dead, and so he's ultimately spared.
1: You can make the argument that it was more important to win the peace than it was to win the war.
2: Exactly. And that's and that's a big thing that people don't realize. I mean, the whole decision making on where these bombs were going to be dropped had everything to do in part with the post-war era. I mean, Leslie Groves, who's played by Matt Damon in the Oppenheimer film, was adamant that he wanted Kyoto to be where the first bomb was dropped. And it was Henry Stimson, who was the war secretary, that said, absolutely not. He said, Kyoto is so central to Japanese life that if we destroy it, the Japanese will hate us forever. We'll end up making them allies with the Russians after the war, which is not what we want. We need the Japanese to come back into the sphere of American influence after the war. So there was always, for decision makers, always sort of that view ahead of what is the post-war era going to look like and how can we bring Japan in as a peaceful nation and an ally.
1: Do Truman and Hirohito ever talk?
2: That's a good question, actually. Not during this time. I mean, back and forth during the messaging, and of course, and whatnot between Japan and whatnot, I guess you could say is sort of that. I would suspect in the time period afterwards that they may have. But, I didn't dig that deep into it after August of 1945. Yeah.
1: Yeah. But ultimately, James Scott, the author of the book Empire of Ashes, Eleanor Roosevelt ends up writing the Constitution for Japan.
2: Yes. Well, the Constitution of Japan is ultimately modeled very much after the one here in the United States. And so, there's a lot of similarities there.
1: Yeah. James Scott, the book is Empire of Ashes. You did a lot of research in Japan. How much were you shifting through documents and old military files and all that stuff to bring this to life?
2: Oh, no, absolutely. You know, and I've been lucky over the years. I've had some great research assistants to help me out with that. You know, doing interviews, getting personal accounts from survivors, letters, photographs, things of that nature to be able to really, as well as, you know, destruction reports and things like that, medical reports as well. So, it's important. You know, we've gone, you know, after this much time has passed, you know, it's very important that we and readers expect that we tell the full side of the story. And that's, you know, the American side as well as the Japanese side.
1: James Scott, the book is Empire of Ashes, Truman, Hirohito, and the Descent into Total War. It retells the story, looks at it again with much more intimate detail and very well written. Hollywood come calling, Netflix come calling for a streaming series, documentary to follow.
2: Man, we need that to happen. Do you know anybody I can call to make that happen?
1: New York Times bestselling author James Scott, his new work, it's out next week. Pre-order available where all books are sold. Empire of Ashes. James Scott, thank you for a wonderful hour. Be careful on the book tour, and we'll talk to you down the road.
2: Awesome, McGraw. Thank you so much for having me on. Take care.
1: You got it. America at Night, back in a moment.
0: America at Night with McGraw Milhaven, where the nation comes to talk.
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5: All right. All eyes are on Michigan and the Democratic primary. Abdul El Sayed has got 49.6% of the vote right now. Haley Stevens, the more traditional Democratic candidate, is trailing by exactly 3 percentage points. And if doing math live on the radio is never a good proposal. But it looks like Abdul El Sayed is about 18,000 votes ahead of Haley Stevens with 38% of the vote in. It is still too early to call. Looking at the map of Michigan, it seems like Abdul El Sayed has been receiving quite a bit of support from the Grand Rapids area, quite a bit of support from the Ann Arbor area, and Stevens has gotten most of her support from the Detroit area. If you go to the Upper Peninsula, it seems like El Sayed is dominating in some spots up there. But it's an interesting look at a map of Michigan, which is a very purple state, going for the more progressive candidate, the Democratic Socialist. I don't know what you'd call him, depending on what the label you want to put on him, but Abdul El Sayed, who has gotten the backing of Bernie Sanders, and Bernie Sanders is quite convincing when he says that Michigan, once they hear Abdul El Sayed, will gravitate towards him. We'll have to wait and see how that works out in the general election. But as of right now, Haley Stevens with about 38% of the vote in, about 17, 18,000 votes shy of where he is. So that's that. All right. That's going to do it for us for this hour. If you missed any portion of the show and you certainly want to re-listen to it or missed it or want to hear it again or send it to somebody, it's all on a podcast. And you can download and listen to it. All you have to do is search for America at Night, download it to your phone, and get each and every episode to your phone every single day. It's as simple as that. Stay right there. We've got plenty of voicemails, plenty of text messages, and plenty of regular phone calls, 1-844-262-4729. People are starting to line up right now. We love it. We love first-time callers. We love a great conversation, and that's what we do each and every night. We save a part of the show, the third hour, for open phones, open texts, open voicemails.

0: solve that. If you live in a town where they don't carry the third hour, shame on them. But that's why we set up the text and the voicemails. You can call and leave a voicemail, and we'll get to it. 1-844-2-McGraw or 1-844-262-4729. Stay right there. Our executive director is Alex Hinton. Our engineer tonight behind the stick is Richard Good. I'm McGraw Milhaven, and this is America at Night on Westwood One.
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8: Races. I'm Sue Guzman, Fox News. 5 states holding primaries on Tuesday. In Michigan, Trump-backed Representative John James has won Michigan's GOP primary for governor, besting millionaire businessman Perry Johnson. The state Secretary of State, Jocelyn Benson, capturing the Democratic nomination in the race to succeed term-limited Gretchen Whitmer. In Michigan, 2 Democrats are vying for their party's nomination for U.S. Senate. This race, it's closely watched, pits more moderate Democrat Haley Stevens against progressive Abdul Al-Sayed. A California man is under arrest after being found at Trump National Golf Club in California.
9: Federal agents say Janine John Talley is facing charges after he was spotted suspiciously walking the grounds at Trump National Golf Course in Rancho Palos Verdes, California. The 38-year-old was busted Sunday, days ahead of President Trump's planned visit to the course for a fundraiser. Investigators say Talley had a loaded pistol and a 16-round magazine. They add he was taking pictures at the golf course in an apparent effort to monitor security activities ahead of the president's arrival. Tom Graham, Fox News.
8: President Trump telling Fox News this evening, quote, "We're having very good discussions with Iran." This is the U.S. military strikes remain on hold. Tehran's been in talks to reopen the Strait of Hormuz, as we hear from Fox's Peter Ducey.
10: It feels like we're about a million miles away from that memorandum of understanding earlier in the summer where the Iranians would agree not to develop a nuke down the line. Because now the Secretary of State says the peace talks aren't even about that.
11: The denuclearization of Iran is the ultimate deal. I think the immediate deal, the one that you see a lot of focus on, is the Straits.
10: Iran's foreign ministry spokesman adds to this confusion by stating, "We are not currently holding negotiations with the United States."
8: And that's Fox's Peter Ducey. 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
8: Todd Blanche has cleared a key Senate committee hurdle as he seeks the chamber's full confirmation.
14: Todd Blanche needed all 12 Republicans on the Senate Judiciary Committee to advance his nomination to the full Senate floor. Those Republicans came through for him, including Senators John Cornyn and Tom Tillis, who originally protested over the controversial anti-weaponization fund. Now, that proposed fund would have used nearly $1.8 billion in taxpayer money to compensate people who believe they're victims of government weaponization. It was part of a deal between President Trump and the Justice Department after he dropped his lawsuit over his leaked tax returns. Now, several defendants involved in the January 6, 2021 Capitol riot, later pardoned by Trump, wanted to apply for the fund, but it's not going forward, according to Blanche. Blanche, in writing, insisted there is no anti-weaponization fund, and there won't be.
8: Todd Blanche, again, clearing that key committee hurdle, and that is Fox's David Spunt reporting. Man accused of setting the largest of the wildfires raging in the Spokane, Washington area was in court today.
15: Did you hear and understand the writs that I went over?
16: Yes, Your Honor.
15: Could you please state for the record your true name and date of birth?
16: Aaron Forrest Farinacci, March 10, 1989.
8: Judge Tony Hazel says Aaron Farinacci will be held on $1 million bond. Los Angeles County fire officials say sparks from an idle transmission tower owned by Southern California Edison is what caused the 2025 Eaton fire in Southern California. The utility acknowledging its equipment may have been involved, but also says the lack of water kept fire crews from battling the blaze. The Eaton fire left 19 people dead. And Federal Aviation Administration officials are reviewing an air traffic safety incident earlier today involving a military helicopter carrying President Trump, according to the Wall Street Journal. The president's chopper took off from the White House, but air traffic controllers had not halted commercial flights at nearby Reagan National Airport as required under safety protocols. I'm Sue Guzman. This is Fox News.
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21: 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Here's your host, McGraw-Milhaven.
0: All right. It's what night is tonight? Tuesday night here on America at Night. Phone numbers are as follows: 1-844-2-McGraw, 1-844-262-4729. We got a bunch of voicemails that are waiting in the wings. We got a bunch of text messages. Tim in Washington chimes in on the text line. This Rob guy is a good guest. Yeah, he was interesting earlier in the night. Somebody else checks in. Corey Bush from Missouri. She gone. Yeah, she got crushed in her primary bid to win back the Democratic nomination for the one Democratic seat in Missouri. That's going to stay in the hands of Wesley Bell. General election shouldn't be a problem there. Let's see here. Great show. Jim in Richmond, Kentucky checks in. Great show. Glad I got in on the ground floor. Happy to hear it, Jim. Illinois checks in. Go to geoengineeringwatch.org for climate change Wow Info. Let's see here. Have you ever heard? Have you ever had a dream? Oh, speaking of this, listen. On the programming note, before we go back to the before we go to the phones. Programming note: tomorrow, somebody Northfield mentioned they wanted a sleep expert on. We got a sleep expert on for tomorrow night, first hour. So come back for that. That should be really kind of interesting. Let's go to the phones here. Bill in New Hampshire has been holding on. Bill, you're a first time caller. Welcome to America at Night. Thanks for joining us.
1: My honor. I think you're doing a great job. Listening to Rod last hour, and all this brings back to mind what I've noticed in the United States for decades. Stepping back and thinking about attitudes of liberals and progressives, some with the sort of these what I call it a toxic idealism, where they feel they're idealistic, or they are idealistic, but they're not considering, they're not too empathic, not considering, or, you know, it's for personal gratification, not considering the real world effects. And as Rod mentioned, you know, a lot of people who are isolated somewhat in Europe and everywhere. Academics, you name it.
0: Here's the situation, though, and I think everyone has to come to grips with this, is that we have to come up with new immigration laws. And living in the world with immigration laws that were written for post-World War II makes zero sense. We need to figure out who should come in, who shouldn't come in, when they should come in, what jobs to protect, what industries to protect, what jobs Americans won't do. And we can't do that. We can't function in this society because of our immigration laws.
1: Serious study. And you know, the last couple of years, I'm saying, what viable country? Now I'm actually, you answered it tonight, but what, you know, talking about the United States is letting everybody in, 20 million people, including 1,000 plus on the absolute terror watch list and all that, everything that went on. What viable country does not have criteria for entrance? And, you know, the liberals exploit it. As you said, Rod said, okay, you know, people should say they're weaponizing and they're being bigots about calling people racist.
0: Well, look, there is certainly hyperbole on both sides. Everybody loves to use this as a political weapon, as a political football. Mm-hmm. And they'd love to bash the other side over the head with it. You're a racist. Sure. You're a communist. You're a Nazi. You're a this. They're all terrible. They're all good. Look, again, we need to sit in a room because nothing's going to change. And please God, I'm doing this show 10 years from now. I can guarantee you that there's not going to be one immigration law passed in the next 10 years because they would rather use it as a political football than actually solve the problem. And we clearly have a problem. There are some industries that need workers. There are other industries that need the American workers to be protected. And we got to have a hard and serious conversation about that. But you can't, when the minute somebody opens up their mouth, is called a racist or a xenophobe or anything along those lines. So I don't have the answer to it.
1: If possible, get down in the granularly in social media. It'll take time, but you distill what you're saying. This is a real and very urgent thing. It demands.
0: Well, but look at the Mark Wayne Mullen now. This guy who's running the immigration thing for Kristi Noem, right? He comes out and says, hey, you know what? We got to figure out the immigration policies here. And all of a sudden, MAGA jumps on the guy. It's like the guy's just talking about the obvious things, that there are some jobs in this country that Americans won't do. There are some jobs in this country that we should protect Americans so that they can do. So, I mean, it's a, again, Bill, thanks for the phone call. It's a serious conversation. Deserves serious and honest debate. But we don't have it in this country. We don't have serious debate in this country. We call people names. We vilify them. We don't respect the other point of view. And we can't as a country function like this. And we know that because we're still dealing with, we're still, believe it, I mean, a country like the United States of America in the 21st century is oftentimes dealing with immigration laws that were written after World War II. I mean, can we all agree that the world's changed? We probably need to come up with a better way to figure out what is in the best interests of the United States, and then figure out the immigration policy. So it's embarrassing, but that's sort of where we are. Let's go to Bill in San Francisco. Bill, you're on America at Night. Thanks.
2: Hey, how's it going?
0: Good. How are you, Bill? Hey, love to hear it.
2: Good. Very interested in the Rod's World War II book and stuff like that, and it brought back a lot of memories of my grandfather, who was a nose gunner in World War II in a B-25 Mitchell,
0: and
2: his bombardment group actually flew cover for the Adola Gay as it flew in to drop the first bomb, and they had told them, you know, they turned off to a certain point so they wouldn't be in any danger, and they gave them like these little welding goggles to wear. And they told them, don't look at the flash when it goes off. And then, you know, they flew back and stuff like that. He was a Purple Heart recipient with some Japanese hardware he took from some flak. And he lived with that for the rest of his life.
0: This was your grandfather?
2: Yeah, my grandfather,
0: Wow, what a story.
2: Yeah. And then, you know, he was always, you know, old school, so he would never buy nothing Japanese made overseas. He was a Teamster, and he was always buy American, you know. It's always instilled in me, you know, buy American, you know.
0: Old school. When did he pass away?
2: About 91.
0: Okay, all right, so you got a chance to you got a chance to know him pretty well then.
2: Yeah, I was about 20 when he passed, and heard all kinds of stories, and he brought all kinds of trinkets home from Marines. He would trade stuff on the bases. He was based in Okinawa and Iwo Jima, and he said he had to watch out for the snipers, and they couldn't, you know, salute the higher seniority ranking officers and stuff like that because they might get sniped.
0: Yeah. All good stuff. Hey, Bill in San Francisco, we thank you for calling in. Great story about your grandfather. Glad we could bring back some memories for you, and thanks for checking in. Call back anytime.
2: Thank you.
0: You got it. 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
3: Give McGraw a piece of your mind. 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
1: All right, let's go back to the phones here. I believe up next is, let's go to Wyoming and check in with our third Bill, Triple Bills tonight. Bill, you're on America at Night. Thanks for joining us.
2: Hi, McGraw.
1: Hi, Bill.
2: I back in the early 80s, I lived in the middle of Texas, and one of my very best friends there was the manager of the water plant.
1: Okay.
2: When I got there, the water plant was a very, very, very simple place because they only supplied water for that town and one other town. But the water district decided they wanted to go big time, so they wanted to build a bigger water plant. Plus, they needed to bring it up to state of the art because it was very primitive. They did everything with test tubes and test strips and all that stuff. He had all state trained. He had a handful of people that worked under him who were basically nothing more than basic industrial process chemical engineers. But what they did was to test the level of chlorine in the water in several stages and adjust it as accordingly as needed manually by opening and closing valves.
1: Okay.
2: Okay. Well, when they opened the brand new plant right next to the old one, they brought in a company that installed a brand new electronic process control computer.
1: Okay.
2: That would monitor continuously all of the chemicals.
1: Bill, get to your point. Bill, get to your point here. I can't hear about the history of small time Texas water plants. I only have an hour. What's your point? Get to your point.
2: Go ahead and do whatever you need to do, and I'll talk to you later on then. Bye.
1: Okay. I wanted to. Never mind. I didn't, anyway. I wanted to get to his point. I just wanted him to speed up a little bit. I didn't need to hear the history of the water treatment plant. I just wanted him to get to his point. Donald, east of the Rockies, you're on America at Night.
3: Okay, now that was really kind of funny, I thought, what you just did with that guy.
1: I wasn't trying to be mean. I was trying to just speed him up a little bit.
3: Yeah, fair enough. Hey, real quick, though, that was super cool that you had the interview or the caller that his grandfather flew one of the planes that was part of the invasion of Japan. Was that correct?
1: Yeah. Yeah, no, apparently his grandfather was one of the support planes for the Enola Gay, which brought the bomb over to Japan. Yeah.
3: Okay, well, real quick, though, so you talked to him, and that was his grandfather. That's really super cool. That's a direct type of connection, that type of stuff. And that was in the 1940s, which we might call the greatest generation, correct? The gentleman that
1: sure.
3: The plan? Yeah.
1: Yes, yeah, that's what Tom Brokaw called him, yes.
3: Fair enough. They had a symbol for that, and for that era, I guess you might say, and her name was Rosie the Riveter. Do you know what I'm talking about?
1: Rosie the Riveter was a sort of marketing campaign to get women into the factories while the men were overseas fighting the war.
3: And they did. And they did that in big numbers. And that
1: yes.
3: image is of a woman with a bandana and her flexing her muscle. It's a super
1: yes.
3: cool image. But that was that era. Now, what do we have? We got Rosie O'Donnell. We have Roseanne Barr. And it's so embarrassing for the United States of America. That was why do you say
1: Roseanne Barr and Rosie O'Donnell are the two images of America today? I mean, America
3: well, no, I'm is. Just trying, I'm, well,
1: why
3: Rosie,
1: is it?
3: Rosie,
1: why
3: Rose,
1: isn't it?
3: I'm just trying to pull the irony of the names of these people. So Rosie the Riveter was an icon of America. Rosie O'Donnell, Roseanne Barr are left liberal-leaning people that can't even – they moved out of the country because of the President of the United States, correct? And lastly, or let me say, you said you were embarrassed. First of all, you said –
1: What did I say I was embarrassed about?
3: Well, first of all, you're embarrassed about immigration laws. That's exactly what you said. And really,
1: I believe what I said was I'm embarrassed. I don't know if I said that, but if I did, I meant that I was embarrassed that we can't sit down and write immigration laws for the 21st century, and we shouldn't be living under the laws we wrote after World War II.
3: Well, here's the deal. That's kind of ridiculous because these laws are very, very simple. You register, you put your name down, you come in legally.
1: No, immigration laws are not simple. Immigration laws
3: are ridiculous. No, they're not.
1: They are extremely complex. Immigration law is extremely complex. There's thousands and thousands of pages, and nobody really knows what a 1B, one visa is, or a working visa, or a green card, or how do you get it. And look, that's not true, McGraw. The point is, Donald, the point is that we are living with laws that were written after World War II.
3: Which is just fine if we just follow those laws. The problem is they're not following the laws.
1: Okay.
3: Sir?
1: Okay, Donald. You are certainly allowed to have that opinion. You don't want to change any of the immigration laws. You want to keep them exactly the way they were written for the 1940s and those policies. Anything else you would like to talk about?
3: So I did not say that. I said they're very as simple as that, though. It doesn't need to be rocket science. These people need to get in line. Very, very simple. Not invade the country like Biden and Obama and Bush allowed in America.
1: Okay.
3: Did you see that?
1: Well, certainly understand. What? What else do you want?
3: Did you see the images of the invasion of the country over in Europe by supposed immigrants? Did you see that
1: Spain?
3: In the news?
1: Are you talking about... The Morocco thing?
3: Sure. Wherever it was. That's exactly what's happening here in America.
1: No, it's not. Donald, thank you very much. Thank you very much, Donald. I appreciate it. Okay, I think you missed the whole hour where we were talking about all of this. You want to keep the same laws as they were written for European immigration in 1945. I would prefer we update our immigration laws to better represent the needs and the security issues of the 21st century. But that's just me. We can agree to disagree. That's the nice thing about this show. America at Night, back in a moment.
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9: Fox News, I'm Ted Lindner. Michigan's Democratic Senate primary coming down to the wire between Abdul El Said and Haley Stevens. The winner going to go up against Republican Mike Rogers in November. President Trump telling Fox he has confidence in Rogers.
10: Mike Rogers is going to be fantastic. Now, I'm not a big believer in polls, but I believe in him somewhat. And based on the polls, he'll do much better against Abdul than he's going to do against the congresswoman.
9: I'll say he's currently leading the polls ahead of Stevens tonight. A heavily armed man arrested outside of Trump National Golf Course in California.
11: An armed man said to be monitoring security planning activities arrested on Sunday with a cache of weapons and body armor. 38-year-old Janine John Taylor from Downey, California, taken into custody in Rancho Palos Verdes by plainclothes FBI agents after they spotted his suspicious activity.
9: Fox's Kevin Cork. 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
16: Coming to you from the heart of the nation, this is America at Night with McGraw-Millhaven.
1: Eyes on the Michigan primary, that Democratic primary. Abdul El-Sayed still holding on with 52% of the vote. He's, let's see here, math again is not my strong suit, 24,000 votes ahead, 49.6%. to 46.7%, so 24,000 votes ahead of Haley Stevens. He's holding on with 52% of the vote. Well, haven't called it, too close to call, but we'll all wait and see how it turns out. Let's go back to the phones. We've got Gary in Fairfax, California. Gary, you are on America at Night. Hello.
17: Hey, how's it going?
1: Hey, Gary, how you doing?
17: Hey, McGraw. Hey.
1: Hello.
17: There's actually two of us. We're brothers. We love your
1: right.
17: show.
1: Yeah. All right. Well, who's Gary and who's the other one here?
17: This is Gary.
18: I'm Gary.
17: I'm Max.
1: Hi, Gary and Max. What do you got going on tonight? What do you want to talk about?
17: We're just watching Nat Geo. You ever watch Nat Geo?
1: I love Nat Geo. Sure.
17: We're watching one about hyenas.
1: Hyenas.
18: You know that hyenas take multiple mates over their lifetime?
1: I did not know that. Hmm. Interesting.
17: Can you imagine?
18: Can you imagine if humans had that kind of capability? I mean, you can't even hold down one mate over your lifetime.
1: Yeah. Anything else?
17: What are you talking about? That last guy was talking about immigration. He seemed like a kind of
18: a real kooky guy.
17: Yeah.
18: He was talking about Rosie O'Donnell and
17: Roseanne Barr. I like that connection he made between those two characters. Two comedians.
1: I want to know why he didn't bring up Rosie Perez, though.
17: That's a good point. That's a good point. Maybe he doesn't know her.
1: I mean, I would think Rosie Perez is more the face of America than Rosie O'Donnell or Roseanne Barr.
18: That's but true. Why would he was bringing up Rosie the Riveter and bringing up the names? Roseanne isn't the same as Rosie, so why would you bring those together?
17: Have you ever seen that video of Roseanne Barr singing the national anthem?
1: Yes, I have seen that. And Roseanne Barr is a Republican.
17: That's true.
18: Yeah.
17: I watched a crazy stand-up special of her. She was like just talking about QAnon the whole time.
1: Yeah, I think she's a Republican, so anyway. All right, Gary and Matt, anything else we got going on?
17: I mean, you know, we're just
18: hanging out.
17: Just hanging out.
1: Hey, guys.
18: Walking
1: the talk, talking the walk. Hey, guys, thanks for checking in. As always, call back anytime. Gary and Matt. Gary and Matt.
18: 3, 2, 1. Thank you, McGraw.
1: Don't forget to tip your waitresses, Gary and Matt, in Fairfax, California. How about that? Never got a 2-for-1 call. How about that? 2-for-1. All right, good stuff. John in Connecticut, you're a first-timer. Welcome to America at Night.
14: Yes, sir. Yeah, I love your show. I'm a talker. I love talk radio, especially nights.
1: Well, thank you very much.
14: Spent 38 years driving a tow truck. From 3 in the afternoon to 4 in the morning, 7 nights a week, Carpet Police, State Police, AAA.
1: Oh, my goodness.
14: Anyhow, quick opinion for federal elections, for a more secure election, what if everybody was able to submit their ballot with their federal tax return? Whether you get money or you owe money, but that would be, I would think, pretty secure.
1: So you would fill out your W-2 and then you'd fill out your ballot?
14: When you file your taxes, along with your tax return, you will have your federal ballot. And, I think that would be pretty easy to do and it'll be rather secure.
1: You'd have to move. Would you move elections to April 15th then?
14: I'd move to April 15th to like September.
1: Yeah. I guess, you know, people who are against mail-in ballots would have a problem because you mail in your taxes or you do them electronically. People don't want that.
14: Yeah. And another part of your show that I really enjoy is your all the interviews with the authors.
1: Yeah.
14: I'm not much of a reader, but I helped this woman learn English reading a book. And one book that I read you might find interesting, it's called Dark Tide. It was written by a Boston historian. About January 15th, 1919, the Great Molasses, the Boston Molasses Flood. Did you ever hear of that?
1: No. Tell me about it.
14: Bro, it was in the north end of Boston. They didn't have much clout. It was all Italians and the Irish. And every night they had this big storage tank that held millions of gallons of molasses that would come in on their boats from West Indies and whatnot. Every night. Rivets will be popping. The tank is leaking. The officials, what they would do is they would just paint the tank brown, and then they have to scatter the kids away because at nighttime they'd come on and blow up the tank. They with the stick eating all the molasses. Anyhow, that the it gave way one night, January 15th, and it wiped out about every home in the north end of Boston. Engine Company 16 took the fire station right off the foundation, sent all kinds of stuff into the bay. The one thing that stuck out in my mind was this guy went to take his nap in the afternoon, wake up at 12:30. He lived on the second floor on Commercial Street. And when all this molasses, it was like a 15-foot high, 40 miles an hour. Anyway, it took him right out his second floor window, still in his bed. He wakes up, he's floating down Commercial Street in molasses. I mean, it's unbelievable. It's called Dark Tide.
1: All right, hold on. When you say molasses, you mean actually like the syrup molasses?
14: Yeah, molasses. And if, like, people were just like, you were walking down the street, boom, molasses filled up your nose, ears. It was just crazy. Dark Tide. Stephen Poilo, I think his name is. He's a Boston historian, wrote the book.
1: That is so.
14: Came out several years ago. Yeah, I've read it twice.
1: So it was a, what'd you say? It was a tidal wave of molasses on the Boston waterfront, and people died as a result of this molasses flood, if you will, in some type of tank.
14: Correct. Like 21 people died, I want to say. It took every home in the North End, put it out into the harbor, took the fire station off, its foundation. It was just the craziest thing, and everyone's pointing fingers. The tank was owned by some distillery because they used molasses for bacon. They used molasses for ammunition. They used molasses for alcohol.
1: Yeah.
14: And I forget. How many millions of gallons?
1: What a story. I got molasses in my pantry for all the barbecue sauce I make from time to time.
14: It's not a tidal wave.
1: It's a jar of molasses. That's an unbelievable story. Dark Tide. I will check it out. I'll see if we can reach out and talk to the guy. What a crazy story that is.
14: He's really very accessible. Easy to get a hold of, Stephen. Yeah.
1: Yeah. All right. Good. Hey, John. Thanks for calling in. You're always welcome here. Thanks, my friend.
14: Thank you.
1: You got it. All right. Let's get to a couple of voicemails here. We've got John. John, on the voicemails. John, what do you got?
15: Yeah, if you guys are talking about aliens or Martians and beings, you got to remember, biblically speaking, Satan is the prince of the power of the air. And I think these are all unclean spirits, manifestations of demons.
1: Okay, good to know. Can we try Ronald? Ronald, what do you got for us tonight?
19: I think we need a new internet. The internet in this country is no good. We have to get rid of the wires and come up with a new plan for the 21st century. This is disgusting. We need a new internet.
1: Either that guy called last night with the same voicemail or he replayed the voicemail from the night before. I don't know what to tell you. We can't. Never mind. I can't win for losing. Let's try Dave in Dallas. Dave, you're on America at Night.
20: I was just listening to a rerun of one of your shows, and the lady that called in about climate change. I have one simple example. If you set your car and start it in the garage, and you have the doors closed, what's going to happen to you? You're going to get carbon monoxide poisoning. Put two cars into a garage. Say it's a two-car garage. It's going to happen just as fast. We put more emissions into the world and into the atmosphere that the ozone holds that in. And after so long, you're going to be filled with a bunch of poisonous gases that are damaging our Earth.
1: Okay, Dave, thanks. Let's try Josh. Josh is on American Night. Josh, what do you got?
21: Have we really done sufficient destruction of Iran? Have we reduced their cities to, say, what we had to do to Dresden in 1945 to bring that war to a close?
1: Josh, it's actually a great point. No, it doesn't seem like we have the will or maybe even now the capability with the number of bombs. Right now there's stories, a couple of stories out today that we're running, again, dangerously low on some of the missiles and some of the arsenal we need. So whether it's we don't have the capability or we don't have the will, but you're right. We don't want to take that step. We have done a lot, but we haven't done as much as needs to be done to open up the Strait of Hormuz. Josh, it is a stark and brutal assessment, but one that is accurate. Sad reality, right? I mean, thousands and thousands of more people might die. Tragic. But you're right. There doesn't seem to be the will to go the last mile, if you will. Let's try Eduardo in Tampa. Eduardo, you're on America at Night. Thanks for checking in.
2: Yeah, good evening. Got a comment about, I'm going to bring up Telerico as an example. One of the news I watch, I'm Mexican-American, is some of the news I watch is Telemundo Univision. And both parties are missing that particular contingency. Due to the ICE raids, you know, you see examples like a Marine father who has no criminal background or a lady waiting in an immigration office being shoved to the ground. So we're not getting like the Gorman killers. I mean, that's fine. But some of these other ones who have no criminal record, I totally support a guest worker program with Americans getting jobs first. But you have an incompetent Congress and the president who should be working with Congress to get this guest worker program, you know, in this 2026 year. I think it's something that would be beneficial to both sides. I don't understand why they can't do that.
1: Well, they can't do it because you can't bring up a conversation about immigration without being bashed over the head, right? Every time I bring up a conversation about immigration, or even perceived to bring up a conversation, I get bashed 19 different ways. I get named, I get called every name in the book, a liberal, sure, a racist, a xenophobe.
2: Yeah, just like that caller you had, yeah.
1: Right, you know, oh, you're like Biden, right? Oh, you want to bring right in all the you know, all of the criminals. No, I don't. No, right. Nobody wants to bring in the criminals.
2: No, but, of course not. Right.
1: But there needs to be an acknowledgement that this country needs workers. In some ways, we need, businesses need workers, and there are not enough people to do the jobs, whether it's farming, whether it's healthcare, whether it's industrial, whether it's roofing. Look, I don't mean to be rude or insensitive in any way, shape, or form, but there aren't a lot of white people fixing roofs in America, okay?
2: That's no kidding, yeah.
1: That's just a sad reality of the fact, okay? I don't mean to be racist. I don't mean to be discriminatory, but that's a reality. There aren't a whole lot of kids.
2: There's plenty of them calling radio stations. I noticed that.
1: they're not a lot of white kids are putting down their phone and their Nintendo and their Game Boy or whatever else they're using to go get up on a roof in August and fix it for you.
2: Right.
1: Okay. So
2: yeah,
1: we need to have a serious conversation without destroying each other as Americans.
2: Yeah.
1: And we don't want to do that. We don't want to have an honest conversation about what this country needs for workers for the 21st century. And quite frankly, we don't want to have a conversation that says, what jobs do we want to protect for the 21st century? What college placements do we want to protect for the 21st century for Americans, right? I mean, that's a bigger question. How many foreigners come over and take spots that should be held for Americans, right?
2: Right.
1: I mean, we don't have that conversation. We have basketball players and football players and soccer players come from all around the world to play at American universities. Okay, fine. Shouldn't those spots be held for Americans? No one's complaining about that, but heaven forbid a low-skilled roofer comes into the country to work. Oh, my goodness, the place melts down. So,
2: yeah.
1: You know, it's a strange world we live in where we can't even have a conversation about how best to create the workforce we need for the 21st century. It's a sad reality. Hey, I got to go, Eduardo. Thanks for the phone call. Appreciate it, as always. America at Night, back in a moment.
0: 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Not a problem. 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
1: Got about a minute and a half. Let's try and sneak Danny and Rolla in here. Danny, I got a minute and a half. You got all the time you need. A minute and a half. Take it away, Donnie. What do you got?
2: Cards lost in the Bronx, and they traded Newt Barr. The guy, Donald, said something about immigration law. Well, ain't nothing that simple, because if it was that simple, then you would not have immigration lawyers. You didn't say, I'm embarrassed. You said, it's embarrassing. The guy that called about the car in the garage fails to understand that trees filter carbon dioxide. They made the same mistake with the desalinization of the ocean and the stream that flows through the Atlantic. There's too many variables for the scientists to get them all. And then when we lost the ability to have a conversation, we still had it there, even during Obama. They may not have liked him, but the moment that Trump got into office, then all of a sudden, Trump's first term, people started having Trump derangement syndrome, and then all of a sudden, after that, all conversations ceased.
1: Danny,
2: what do you say?
1: Danny, I would love to respond, but I got to go. I'm out of time. Danny, thanks for checking in. Call back anytime. We are officially done. Everything gets turned into a podcast each and every night. If you missed any of it, just go to where podcasts are found. And you can certainly download and listen, re-listen, send it to a friend, have a conversation about it. And don't forget, the text line is always available, 1-844-2-McGraw. The voicemails are always available, 1-844-262-4729. I will say this, Danny and Rolla, man, that guy listens. He listens and he takes notes, man. That's a... Talk about a fact check at the end of the show. That was good stuff. All right. We are done for the night. Thanks for listening. Thanks for calling. The texts, your time, your attention is truly a labor of love to do this show. Our executive director is Alex Hinton, who puts the show together. Behind the stick is Richard Good. I'm McGraw Millhaven. We'll see you tomorrow night. This is America at Night on Westwood One.
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2: I'm Ted Lindner, Fox News. Five states holding primaries Tuesday. In Michigan, Trump-backed Representative John James has won Michigan's GOP primary for governor, besting millionaire businessman Perry Johnson. The state secretary of state, Jocelyn Benson, capturing the Democratic nomination in the race to succeed term-limited Gretchen Whitmer. Two Democrats vying for their party's nomination for U.S. Senate. The race pitting more moderate Democrat Haley Stevens against progressive Abdul El Said. As of right now, El Said leading Stevens in that race, but it has not been called. President Trump has called off strikes, meantime, on Iran as talks have resumed. Fox's Trey Yink says that the Islamic Revolutionary Guard Corps, the IRGC, are continuing attacks.
3: A cargo ship off the coast of Oman was hit with an unknown projectile, according to maritime tracking groups. The incident comes as the U.S. naval blockade remains in effect. CENTCOM says that as of August 3rd, they have redirected 44 commercial vessels and disabled two others. President Trump posted to Truth Social on Monday, saying, in part, nothing gets through to Iran unless we want it to, and nothing will get through unless a deal or total surrender is accomplished. Whether Iran wants to admit it or not, we are, in fact, talking of a solution to a problem that they have caused.
2: The president says his goal is to have the Strait of Hormuz reopened. A 38-year-old California man under arrest. Authorities say he was spotted carrying ammunition at President Trump's L.A. area golf course in Rancho Palos Verdes. Authorities say the man also had a gun in his car and appeared to be monitoring security preparations ahead of the president's fundraiser there, which was held this evening. An L.A. County fire official say sparks from an idle transmission tower owned by Southern California Edison caused the 2025 Eaton fire in Southern California. The utilities acknowledged its equipment may have been involved, but also said the lack of water kept fire crews from battling the blaze. It killed 19 people. 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
2: An appeals court sides with environmental nonprofits in a challenge to Trump administration funding cuts.
6: A divided U.S. Circuit Court of Appeals for D.C. says the Trump administration improperly ended billions of dollars in clean energy products, siding with Climate United Fund and other nonprofits. The program dates back to the Biden administration as part of its efforts to reduce greenhouse gas emissions. President Trump and EPA Administrator Lee Zeldin accused the Greenhouse Gas Reduction Fund of mismanagement and potential fraud, freezing billions of dollars before terminating their grants. Those nonprofits will not immediately have access to funding. The appeals court ruling was put on hold to allow the EPA time to appeal to the Supreme Court. At the White House, Jared Halpern, Fox News.
2: The Justice Department announced charges in Pennsylvania for defrauding the government.
7: The DOJ and Pennsylvania officials announced 19 defendants have been charged for alleged roles in a scheme to defraud Medicare and Medicaid. Assistant U.S. Attorney General Colin McDonald said the accused worked inside the system.
8: Supposed home health aides who billed the taxpayer for home care services but never actually provided those services.
7: Some defendants allegedly acted as patients in the fraud. As a result, McDonald said healthcare strike forces in the Northeast, South, and West will get more help.
8: 15 additional fraud prosecutors nationwide to combat Medicaid fraud.
7: That expansion includes the Eastern District of Pennsylvania. Gernal Scott, Fox News.
2: And federal aviation officials reviewing an air traffic safety incident earlier on Tuesday involving the Marine One helicopter carrying President Trump. The helicopter took off from the White House, but air traffic controllers reportedly didn't halt commercial flights at nearby Ronald Reagan Washington National Airport, which is required by protocols. The investigation continues. I'm Ted Lindner. This is Fox News.
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10: 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Gary McNamara and Eric Harley talk about everything from politics to social issues and news of the day. 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
11: All across America, we are Red Eye Radio. He is Eric Harley, and I'm Gary McNamara. Eric has a morning off because he's under the weather. Just found out about an hour ago. Well, 2 hours ago. Time flies when you're having fun. But, you know, to start, and we hope he feels better and he's back for tomorrow's show. Just looking here very quickly, because I had a thought on the way into work. Very quickly, I just want to see if it is true. Well, now my computer is on the fritz. What, does yours work? Yours, okay. Just I just went on completely just. like, what in the heck? We'll try it again. No, won't do it. We'll try it one more time, okay? Because I was thinking about this on the way to work, and I actually looked up everything to make sure that I have it correct. And let me just try it one more time. Here we go. All right. Because I saw over the weekend, I only saw one story that said that the U.S. national debt hit $40 trillion. And I'm looking at it right now. I don't know when they had this, so it's like $39.6 trillion. So I just looked that up right now. I don't know whether that is from a week ago or 2 weeks ago or whatever. But we're hitting the $40 trillion mark. And I told you a story. This goes back a long time ago. And Eric always got a kick out of it. When I was swimming long distances, I still swim, but not, I just don't have the time to do it anymore. By the end of the summer, I was getting up to swimming 2 miles in my pool at a time. And that's like 302 laps of the pool. And I think Eric asked me one time, well, what do you do? What do you think? Because it gets pretty boring. You know, it's, I really can't. I guess I can run a little bit, but my knees can't handle, you know, marathon kind of running 5-6 miles, whatever. Swimming is great. Riding the bike is great. And so I do a combination. Actually, I try to do a combination. I do what I call the Gary Triathlon, which is not a real triathlon, but it's like half mile in the pool, 5 mile bike ride, and a half hour in the weights. You know, and it gives me I'm all about diversity. So it gives me some diversity in there. But when I used to swim long distances, I had a thought one time. I just said, how can I simplify the situation so everybody can understand what the national debt is? Because you hear trillions and billions, and that doesn't mean anything to anybody. And so I simplified it way back then. And I thought that after I saw the story that we hit 40 trillion, or we're about to hit 40 trillion, whatever it is. Let's not haggle over 40 or 50 billion, right? But we're going to hit 40 trillion. And I said, okay, let's update it. And I was pretty accurate in my head. When I was coming, I just estimated what it would be. And I looked it up right before we went on the air, and I forgot to look up what the actual debt was. But the economic situation that the United States is in right now, to make it like a normal Joe or Jane six-pack and what they earn a year, basically it's you earn $56,000 a year. You're going to spend, and I'm going to go on the high end here, you're going to spend $76,000 this year. You make $56,000. You spend $76,000. You've been doing this now. You've been spending for the last 7, 8, 9 years. We've been spending roughly, that's been what your life has been. You know, $56,000, $76,000, but it's always like a $20,000 difference. Your pay has gone up. Tax revenue has gone up. But you're roughly making $56,000 and you're spending, again, round off figures, $76,000. You have credit card debt through the roof of $400,000. All right? You've got credit card debt. And I say credit card debt because you really don't have collateral that you can pay it off with. So you've got credit card debt of $400,000. Of that credit card debt, $100,000 is interest that you have to pay every year. So you're making $56,000. You're spending $76,000, but you're still borrowing more money because you got to pay off that $100,000 of interest that you can't afford to do. You're not touching the principal of the $400,000 at all. And you roughly have probably $1.5 million to $2 million in obligations that you have to pay over the next 10 years. So there you go. But do I have that right there? Okay, no, I don't have that right. It's roughly $10,000. It's $10,000 of interest a year. It's not $100,000. It's $10,000 in interest that you have to pay a year, not $100,000. Okay. I messed up a zero there. So, yeah. You have $400,000 in credit card debt. You're not paying off any of the interest, or you're not paying any of the principal at all. And so you've got to pay $10,000 a year out of the $56,000 that you earn in just interest. So that's what it is. Okay. Make sure I got it right. Total debt now exceeds the total annual economic output of the United States. Debt to GDP ratio, roughly 124%. If you talked about that 20 years ago, people would freak out. Nobody's talking about it. You know, and I was thinking about this on the way in, too. not just the debt, but when we look at, you know, all the different threats out there, and we tend to focus on the biggest threats that we have to this country are outside forces. China, Israel, you know, for the left, Israel's not a problem at all, by the way, but that's, I'm just throwing out what the left thinks. When in reality, if you're paying any attention to what's going on, the biggest threat we have is ourselves. The biggest threat that we have in this country right now is envy, jealousy, selfishness, racism of identity politics, misogyny, and sexism of the radical transgender movement, because these are the emotions that it's bringing out in people. Anti-Semitism, no caring about having any type of fiscal responsibility. I want, I want, I want, I want. The biggest threat to this country is, and you're going to say, the politicians. No. The politicians are elected by the people. Those character traits, those negative character traits that I'm talking about, come from the American people, and the vast majority come from the left. And it's gotten to the point now. You know, what's the greater odds that China will fire nukes at us and therefore will fire back? Or the reality that you now have a significant, you have the one of the major political parties that is now controlled by communist socialists who wish to tear apart the Constitution of the United States, who wish to bankrupt us like you can't believe. Not that the Republicans have been penny pinchers when it comes to the debt. But Democrats are all out crazy. And it's one of the reasons that, and we don't get it anymore when we used to bring it up, because we were talking about this 10 years ago, about the radical transgender movement. The point about that is, if you've got a party that is that crazy and that delusional, that is trying to sell you that a man can be a woman if a man says so, that exposing what was once a crime, a man going into a locker room and exposing his genitals to a woman, is a good thing and a fair thing. If you believe that you can sell the American public on that, you believe you can sell the American public on anything. To me, that's always the canary in the coal mine. Oh, yeah, we're selling these people. We're actually telling people that a man can be, that if a man thinks he's a woman, then the man is a woman, and vice versa. And that's why we spend time, which we probably normally would not, talking about the WNBA. Because that's the canary in the coal mine. That's the one that's been out there really for the last 10 years. That's what really started the insanity that we see now in the Democratic Party. I remember because we've been in these studios now 9 years, 10 years. And so it's probably 10 years ago that was it Facebook? Remember they came up with the 57 genders? It's like, what? Stop it. But if you can get people to deny science and reality, if you attempt to intimidate them, threaten them, if they don't believe the delusional, and you have a significant amount of success doing it, you've just green-lighted everything else that you see. Oh, yeah, we can get rid of the Senate. Oh, no. Separation of powers is meaningless. To sell the popular vote should control everything, including the presidency, the Supreme Court, get rid of the Senate, get rid of the separation of powers. Those are easy if you can convince people that a man can be a woman if a man says so, and it's okay for a man to expose his genitals to women in a locker room and compete against them. Yesterday, the misogyny that I saw coming from the left, and to me, you know, it's the worst. I'm not on TikTok, but Instagram's like the worst. I mean, that's where all the complete lunatics are on the left. It was back again showing that, you know, basically, Sophie Cunningham and whoever, they had a bunch of WNBA players, are second-rate athletes who that's why they're complaining, because they know they can't compete. And it's the point we made to begin. They're making our point. They can't compete against transgender women, so they're weak. It's just as mind-boggling as you can get. But when you break it all down and look at what's going on, they are trying to sell you the biggest BS lines to me in existence, since the existence of this country, since this country was born. Because it's just bat soup crazy. And the Democratic Party will not stop it. The leadership will not stop it. It's a whole big tent thing. Well, part of our big tent is crazy. That's what the Democrats are trying to sell you. Yeah, part of the big tent is being completely and totally insane. Part of our big tent is destroying the Constitution of the United States. And you can't sit there and say, Gary, that's over-the-top rhetoric, because they've said it. If you want to get rid of the Senate, if you want the presidency and the Supreme Court under one branch, excuse me, a half a branch of the government, just a House of Representatives, you've destroyed the entire Constitution. Because the most important part of the Constitution is not the Bill of Rights. It's the separation of powers. Everything goes away if you get rid of the separation of powers, which is the majority of America doesn't even know. Well, I don't know what the poll, I haven't seen a poll lately. But at times the majority of America, when they've done the poll, hasn't known. But it's roughly, if you look at all the polls and probably average them together, about half of America does not know what the separation of powers are about, what the three branches of government are, legislative, judicial, and Red Eye Radio. They don't know what it is. And I've said many times, how can you believe the United States sucks if you don't even know how the United States was formed, why the Constitution exists, what it's about, which is the entire story? This story is the story of the Constitution of the United States, of the separation of powers. There's nothing more important in the Constitution than the separation of powers, than the three branches of government, so power cannot accumulate in one area, and the Democrats are, to hell with that, get rid of it. We are Red Eye Radio.
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13: 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These documents can include bills of lading, itineraries, schedules, or equivalent documents that indicate the origin and destination of each trip. 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Drivers using paper logs must also keep toll receipts. 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

We are Red Eye Radio. He is Eric Harding, and I'm Gary McNamara. Welcome. And good morning. Eric's sick this morning, so hopefully he's okay and back. I just, like I said, he just sent me a text, and so I don't know anything about it. Just said he had a fever. So we shall see. We'll update a story from yesterday where Mandani said, and we thought this was probably, you know, they talked about a, you know, library-esque system, library card-esque system. Now they're saying, oh, no, because the question was, how will you keep it so New Yorkers will be the ones that, residents of New York City? And they said, well, we're going to make sure we'll put in whatever safeguards we need to have and have a library card-esque system, library card-esque card. And now they're claiming it's a loyalty card. Well, the question wasn't, are you going to have a loyalty card? The question was, how are you going to keep people that aren't from New York from getting all these discounts? So we knew they'd back off on that. They couldn't stand that one. So, yeah, that's what they were going to do. We all know that. We are Red Eye Radio.

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2: News. I'm Sue Guzman. President Trump is warning Iran they have one last chance to make a deal, even as Tehran denies the negotiations. He tells Fox's Trace Gallagher what he wants to see Iran do during these discussions.
3: The only thing that matters is action, and they want to make a deal. We'll see what happens. If they don't make a deal, it's going to be too bad.
2: Trump-backed Representative John James has won Michigan's GOP primary for governor, besting millionaire businessman Perry Johnson. State Secretary of State Jocelyn Benson capturing the Democratic nomination to succeed term-limited Gretchen Whitmer. The Democratic Senate contest between Abdul Al-Sayed and Haley Stevens, too close to call. And Acting Attorney General Todd Blanche clearing a key hurdle to ultimately win Senate confirmation.
4: Todd Blanche needed all 12 Republicans on the Senate Judiciary Committee to advance his nomination to the full Senate floor. Those Republicans came through for him.
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1: And I'm Gary McNamara. Eric has the morning off. He's under the weather. Just keeping you updated. By the way, Cori Bush, her comeback is not going to happen. Got slaughtered in Missouri Democrat District 1. 95% of the vote in. Bell with 59.2%. Cori Bush, 36.9%. Everybody watching the Michigan Democratic Senate primary. El Said leading right now, 83% in. Not called yet. Has not been called. He leads over Stevens, 49-47. So, and that's been narrowing over the last hour. So whatever precincts are coming in seem to be favoring Stevens here at this moment. El Said up by roughly 26,000 votes at this time, 637,450 to 611,431. So the interesting thing is what's been noticed here is if you look at the average of the polling that has been done in July, El Said averaging a 10.5% lead. It's been talked about how he's been dominating the polls. And so at the moment, the polls, and I don't think it's going to change with 83% in, where you're going to see a major difference. But way, way off the polls in that Michigan Democratic Senate race. At this particular point, whether it was, I don't know, you know, Democrats last minute changing their minds saying, no, this guy's a nutcase or whatever, don't know. But there's where we are at right now in that particular race. And we will, of course, keep you updated if and when that race is called. We will keep you updated on that. So what was the other thing that I was looking for here? What was I talking about before the bottom of the hour? Completely forgot. I was looking at what was going on there. Hang on one second. Let me just get back to where I was. Hang on here. Oh, man, I forgot what I was talking about. I know it was on, I was looking at something on X, is what was driving what I was, thinking of. We were talking about, you know, socialism and everything. The Mandani thing. Just to go through precisely what was said yesterday, on the entire thing. Okay, I found the article. There it is. I was going through so many windows that I closed the one that I wanted. Here it is. And I love the way this is written here. This is Forbes writing it here. And it says, okay, folks, I can't get to it. It's just absolutely going crazy. My computer is completely and totally on the fritz. Let me just try one more time here. I can't get to it. My computer's just totally screwing up on me, folks. Basically, it was Mandami coming out yesterday. And the question that was asked is, how are you going to make sure that everyday New Yorkers, by the way, what does that mean? Am I an everyday Texan? No, I'm twice a day Texan. I'm four times a day Texan. No, I'm every other day. A question was asked by the reporter that are they going to ensure that, you know, New Yorkers can benefit from that 30% discount? And all ears went up going, okay, what are they going to do on this one? What are they going to say? And he brought in an assistant who said, well, you know, here it is. President Donald Trump, this is from Forbes, and his allies wrongly accused New York City Mayor Mamdani of hypocrisy on Monday, according to a Mamdani spokesperson, after a clip went viral among MAGA circles showing a city official suggesting a system to ensure stores were focused on everyday New Yorkers, which was widely compared to the voter ID bill Trump advocates for. It was a clip of Mamdani being asked about how the city would keep people from taking advantage of grocery stores, which will offer about a 30% discount on some essential items compared to average prices, in which he said this was a program for New Yorkers to be able to put food on the table, not a program for people to be able to make a quick buck through reselling. He then called the New York City Economic Development Corporation head, Jenny Pack, to the podium to elaborate, and she said, quote, "We are looking to make sure that we target New Yorkers, whether it be sort of a library card-esque system, and also we manage who's buying and that it's focused on everyday New Yorkers." Then they write, "MAGA seized on the opportunity to attack socialist Mamdani and promote the SAVE Act, alleging the comments meant the Democrats support ID for some things, like city-run grocery stores, but won't support proof of citizenship to register to vote." And they went through what everybody said, Elon Musk and Trump and everything else. He goes, "But the mayor's office told Forbes in the wake of the backlash Monday that anyone can shop at the stores, regardless of residency or income, without presenting an ID, and PAC was referring to a loyalty card program of sorts that won't be tied to an ID or an address." They're lying. The question was, how do you know who's buying if it's for New Yorkers? How do you know who's buying? It was about, and they, in their own words, were saying, this is focused on everyday New Yorkers. We're going to have a library card-esque system. A library card. By the way, in many states, I looked it up, a library card, you need to show photo ID to get a library card. A library card is not a loyalty program. It is to identify you when you take out a book so they know who to contact if you don't bring the damn book back. There was a Seinfeld episode on that. Mr. Bookman went after Seinfeld after 20 years. And then Kramer started dating the librarian. So, I know. Eric and I, we talked yesterday and said, you know, they had a meeting. They sat there and said, look, we need to make sure we know who's in the store, but we can't say ID. We just can't. I cannot say ID. And so they thought, okay, what can we say? Well, number one, I'm not going to answer the question. You answer the question. How are we going to make sure that this is for everyday New Yorkers? And so they came up with the great idea. Library cards. That doesn't sound like voter ID. It's a library card. So they're lying. Just greatness, I'm telling you. Oh, my gosh. Oh, this is so much fun. This is so much fun. And another one, Yahoo. Mamdani laughs off grocery store ID claim. This is from Yahoo News. By the way, it goes, no matter what you've heard, we heard it from you. He pushed back Monday night against claims his proposed city-owned grocery stores would require shoppers to show identification. Oh, he appeared on the Joy Reid show. Oh, okay. Jerry Reed asked Mamdani about which of his policies was translatable across the nation, to which he answered the vast majority, if not all of them. Running through some of the policies that continue, we're talking about a city-run grocery store, which, by the way, you do not need an ID to shop at, no matter what you've heard in the news of the day. This is what the left does and socialists do. That was a trial balloon. Can we get away with saying library card? Because they know. You start offering 30% off? You don't think the people are going to attempt to come in and buy the stuff and then resell it? And the fact that there's no, as has been brought up many times, there's no income. There's no income standard. Anybody can walk in and get the 30% off. This entire thing is about trying to convince idiots that government can run industry better than the private sector. This is what it's about for Mamdani. Otherwise, as we have said, argue the point, socialist. Why open a grocery store? Why go through all the bureaucracy of building an infrastructure of grocery stores that the amount that you're spending is way over what would happen in the private sector? That the only way that you can make this work is not sell, is not buying goods cheaper, but selling some goods cheaper by having other New York City or New York taxpayers pay for it. If you're going to do it, just give low-income vouchers to people to shop at supermarkets. You help more people that way. If you're going to do it, that's how you do it. Because it's never been about helping people. It's about convincing the idiots and the ignorant that government can run business, that a monopoly of government can run business better than the competitive private sector. That's what it's about. And it's never worked. We are Red Eye Radio.
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We are Red Eye Radio. He is Eric Carlin. I'm Gary McNamara. Welcome and good morning. Eric has the morning off. He's under the weather. So this is the funniest thing that I saw yesterday on X. It had nothing to do with any of the politics or anything going on. None of the current events. Guy by the name of John Nolan, who is the founder CEO of Ghost.org, which is an app for publishers. And apparently he travels a lot. And he wrote this on X yesterday. One thing I don't understand about America. Fine, there are several things, but this one, why are dryers so good at drying laundry here? In the EU, the function of a dryer is to take cold, wet laundry and turn it into hot, wet laundry. But in the United States, it actually comes out dry. Is that the freedom? First comment was building codes and electrical codes and air conditioning. U.S. dryers have doubled the power available, and U.S. dryers have a dedicated vent that leads outside, so hot, humid air leaves the entire house and is replaced by dryer air. He writes back, you guys should consider extending this technology to the woefully inadequate dryers in the EU. I had no idea there was a problem. Oh, wow. That's just great.

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2: Watching the primary numbers. I'm Sue Guzman, Fox News. And primaries held in five states. In Michigan, Trump-backed Representative John James defeated Perry Johnson in the governor's race. And Secretary of State Jocelyn Benson, the winner on the Democratic side. Meanwhile, Republican Mike Rogers clinched the GOP Senate nominations seat, but President Trump tells Fox he has confidence in Rogers going all the way come November.
3: Mike Rogers is going to be fantastic. Now, I'm not a big believer in polls, but I believe in him somewhat. And based on the polls, he'll do much better against Abdul than he's going to do against the Congresswoman.
2: And the Democratic Senate primary pitting Congresswoman Haley Stevens against progressive Abdul al-Sayed. It's too close to call.
4: The supporters of Abdul al-Sayed, including the content creators and the influencers who have boosted his campaign, they're not only watching this race, but they're also cheering every time they see another progressive running here in Michigan or elsewhere in the country, and their race pops up. Al-Sayed's opponent, Congresswoman Haley Stevens, criticized Peiker's appearance, saying that his rhetoric should be denounced and that we don't need demagogues citing allegiance to Chairman Mao coming to Michigan. Al-Sayed also supports Medicare for All, abolishing ICE, and is highly critical of Israel.
2: Fox's Rich Edson. President Trump Tuesday telling Fox's Trace Gallagher negotiations with Iran continued all day Tuesday on a peace deal. President says if they don't make a deal, it's, quote, going to be too bad. More from Fox's Peter Ducey.
5: It feels like we're about a million miles away from that memorandum of understanding earlier in the summer where the Iranians would agree not to develop a nuke down the line. Because now the Secretary of State says the peace talks aren't even about that.
6: I think the immediate deal, one that you spend a lot of focus on, is the Straits.
5: Iran's foreign ministry spokesman adds to this confusion by stating, we are not currently holding negotiations with the United States. The middleman appears to be Oman, a source of frustration for the president and his team.
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2: The state of Missouri rejecting a petition for a public vote on new congressional districts backed by President Trump. We have more from Fox's Lisa Lucero.
10: Republican Secretary of State Denny Hoskins says the petition is unconstitutional because congressional redistricting plans can't be subject to voter referendums. Supporters of the referendum submitted hundreds of thousands of signatures to force a November election based on a new House map approved by the Republican-led legislature. The new map used in Tuesday's primaries reshapes the Kansas City city-based 5th Congressional District held by longtime Democratic Congressman Emanuel Cleaver by stretching it into rural central Missouri to give it a Republican slant. Republicans already hold 6 of Missouri's 8 congressional seats. A group backing the referendum says it will challenge Hoskins' decision in court. Lisa LaSera, Fox News.
2: A California man is under arrest after being found at Trump National Golf Club wandering around there in California. Fox's Tom Graham reports.
11: Federal agents say Janine John Taley is facing charges after he was spotted suspiciously walking the grounds at Trump National Golf Course in Rancho Palos Verdes, California. The 38-year-old was busted Sunday, days ahead of President Trump's planned visit to the course for a fundraiser. Investigators say Taley had a loaded pistol and a 16-round magazine. They add he was taking pictures at the golf course in an apparent effort to monitor security activities ahead of the president's arrival. Tom Graham, Fox News.
2: The Wall Street Journal reporting the Federal Aviation Administration's reviewing an air traffic incident from Tuesday involving Marine One, the military helicopter carrying President Trump. The Journal reporting the president's Marine One chopper took off from the White House, but apparently air traffic controllers had not halted commercial flights at a nearby airport as required under safety protocols. The White House confirming that President Trump was never in any danger. I'm Sue Guzman. This is Fox.
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30: 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Gary McNamara and Eric Harley talk about everything from politics to social issues and news of the day. 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
31: All across America, we are Red Eye Radio. I'm Gary McNamara. Eric has the morning off because he's under the weather. We hope he's better. All I know is he's got a fever. Just sent me a text message. I got it when I woke up, so... So we hope he feels better and is back in here. Because he's missing all the fun. He really is. I mean, it's just nuts. Oh, let me just do an update here. Let me just very quickly. Let me just see here. What do we have? What's the latest? 88% of the vote in the Michigan Democratic Senate race. El Saeed up 49.1%. Stevens 46.9%. The race still not has been has not yet been called with 88% of the vote in. And I know many people are saying, you know, it's a big thing in the media about, you know, if he gets in and he wins or not, will it make it easier for Rogers to win in Michigan? Look, I think we've all said it. There are very few, you know, when you had Bill Maher the other day go through that only 8 of the 212 members of Congress of the House voted for basically sanity, to say we're capitalists, we're not socialists, we're patriots. They couldn't get 95% of the Democrats would not agree with it's not a piece of legislation. It's just like, hey, here's what we're all about. And it's like, no, we can't do it. When you see what's happening with Schumer, when you see what's happening with Jeffries, they're just crumbling. They're basically saying communism, socialism, authoritarianism, tearing apart the Constitution of the United States, getting rid of the Senate, you're getting rid of the presidency and you're getting rid of the Supreme Court if you put it under, you know, what they would want to do. Even though it's not going to happen, these are the goals of these people, and that's what they're talking about. And if Democrats aren't fighting it, it means they're for it. There's no other way to say it. You can't sit there and say the destruction of this country is a part of the big tent of our party. This isn't saying like, well, I believe that the majority of welfare spending should be spent by the states. No, I believe it should be the federal government. This isn't that argument. This is the destruction of the United States by destroying the Constitution, and it's all part of their big tent. So, yeah, I know that's been inside the Beltway, the big talk, but I just don't buy it. But the funny, there's just so many. I'm sorry, folks. I got to say, there's so many damn funny things right now. I mean, just insane. This one I saw, and this is about Francisca Hong, who's running for, as we all know, governor of Wisconsin, Democratic socialist, not Case, wants to get rid of Thanksgiving. Yes, she wants to get rid of Thanksgiving, but this is the one, this is just, I just died laughing when I saw this yesterday and the response to this. And this is her doing an interview talking about the fact that she hasn't always been attuned to concerns that other people of color communities face because she was focused on assimilation into the white majority as evidenced by her romantic choices. Not making this up. Let's hear what she had to say. And then a response and a response to that response, okay? Here we go. Listen, this is this is the socialist who is running for governor of Wisconsin.
0: I wasn't always aware of the struggles of other communities of color because for me, assimilation always kind of took over. And so I did marry, my proximity to whiteness continues, right? My son is biracial. He's half white and half Korean. And I think navigating, you know, what his identity is and how people perceive him is always at the back of my mind as well.
31: So what happened was Greg Price wrote, Francisca Hong describes having a half-white son as being in proximity to whiteness. And then a response came from, let me see, the former national press secretary for Bernie Sanders of 2020, Miranda Joy Gray, who wrote, I'm sorry, what's the issue here? She's talking about how she hasn't always been attuned to the concerns of other people of color communities faced because she was focused on assimilation into the white majority as evidenced by her romantic choices. Presumably, she's glad she has more consciousness. And Matt Taibbi, who is not a conservative Republican, Matt Taibbi, who is part, from what we know, a Democrat, more liberal, he was part of the X-Files, though, wrote, and this, I mean, I laugh for 5 minutes. If Francisca Hong really made sexual romantic choices and had children with someone because she was focused on assimilation into the white majority, then she was and is nuts, and you both are. And he was responding to the former campaign person for Bernie Sanders back in 2020. If Hong really made sexual romantic choices and had children with someone because she was focused on assimilation into the white majority, she was and is nuts, and you both are. This is the obsession of identity politics. Yeah, She would have been perfect for the whole Schultz thing with Starbucks a couple of years ago. Remember that? Never forget when you put out the newspaper ad. You probably don't even know the race of the people that live on your street. It's like, well, no, you shouldn't care. It shouldn't matter. But because of that, I did, and I found out that, you know, being a white male, that I'm a minority on my own street. So I moved immediately. Because I wanted to keep my assimilation into the, I can't even say this with a straight face. I wanted to keep my assimilation into the white race. They are absolutely obsessed with it. She wants to be governor of Wisconsin, and she made her sexual romantic choices focused on the assimilation into the white majority. And now she doesn't know what to do with her son because he's half Korean, half white. This is from her. And so now she's all mixed up because he hasn't, you know, that is not really assimilation into the white majority unless you're totally white. I mean, what's the point here? They are absolutely obsessed with identity politics. You based your life choice on your partner. I don't know whether it's a husband or not. I don't know. I don't know the history. But your romantic sexual partner, not on whether that person was a person of high character and quality, but because of the color of the skin, and you wish to assimilate to a color of a skin somehow, and that did it for you. Matt Taibbi is right. You're bat soup nuts. Wow. Oh. So if she was focused on assimilation into the white majority, did she at that point, was she looking to change her mind? Was she against Thanksgiving? And if she felt she could assimilate into the white race, then she would be more pro-Thanksgiving? Can you believe we're... This is what drives me crazy, is that we're even talking about this, you know, that this is... But this is the way that they think. And these are the people that wish to take over the United States. They wish to destroy all. Isn't it interesting? The ones that wish to destroy all the United States see racism everywhere, and she was focused on assimilating into the white majority. I don't even know what the hell that means. What, is it a skin color thing? It obviously isn't a political or issue. It's not political or issue based, is it? No. Because people with alabaster skin have all sorts of opinions on things. This is, I swear though, this is the whole thing. And I go back to when identity politics, when I really consider the new age of racism was when I first got into talk radio. I got into talk radio in 89, and then there were a number of black conservative hosts at that point that happened. And that's when you really saw, you know, you're an Uncle Tom. You could not be a conservative and be black. There were a bunch of, media people that happened to have black skin that were absolutely demonized as betraying their own race. Because according to Democrats, if you're a particular race or a particular gender, you must think a particular way. You are not allowed to have a mind of your own. But that was just sick. So I just, I had to, bring that one up. Because every day I wake up, does it happen to you too? I mean, I just wonder how many people who listen to us, our great listeners, have the same reaction that we do. Every day we wake up, Eric and I wake up and go, you got to be kidding me. Okay, it's very entertaining. Wasn't what I was going to be focused on the show tonight, but you can't let this go because this is the mind. You wish to get into the mind of those that disagree with you politically. You want to know what makes them tick. And so much of what makes them tick is what we thought made them tick, because now they're telling us what makes them tick, what drives their passion and their lives. And it's all things that are completely and totally immoral, that they try to somehow mold into something that is moral, and it's not. And that's it right there. You're sick. If you're basing your life, if you spend 1 second of your life concerned about your skin color and wishing to be skin color, a different skin color, you need to get professional help now. Focus on assimilation into the white majority. We are Red Eye Radio.
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3: Although the Southwest should get needed relief from an established heat dome in coming days.
4: As it moves eastward, we'll simply reinforce the hot, dry weather pattern across the South Central United States. And in time, that heat will spread further to the east and likely reach into parts of the Mid-South and eventually the Mid-Atlantic and Southeastern United States.
3: USDA meteorologist Brad Rippey says much like what transpired in the desert Southwest through this past weekend.
4: That shifting high pressure system will gradually cut off moisture. If it has not already occurred, we're already dealing with a lot of dryness on the southern Great Plains, and eventually we'll see drier weather accompanying that heat as it moves its way eastward toward the middle and southern Atlantic coast.
3: The extreme heat, however, will take place south of the main U.S. Corn Belt growing region, which could mean beneficial moisture. The impacts of the heat on crops further south could be dependent upon their stage in progress. I'm Rod Bain reporting for the U.S. Department of Agriculture in Washington, D.C.
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We are Red Eye Radio. I'm Gary McNamara. Eric has the morning off because he's under the weather. Hey, good news for me yesterday. My dad was in the hospital for a couple of days and got out. It was just minor. Everything was very, very... I was shocked when he went in the other day. He just had just a small infection, apparently, and is fine, and left the VA hospital yesterday and was home and resting comfortably. So that's all always, always good news. I won't see him this weekend, but I'll see him next weekend. And I just can't wait. But I posted it somewhere on social media, and so some listeners were asking me about it, so I wanted to at least address it on the radio. Coming up following the bottom of the hour, we'll tell you about the Israeli special ops veteran who says you got to add a different strategy here to the war against Iraq. And it's something that we've talked about many, many times before and have asked the question, why aren't we doing it? And so we will get to that. Also, hey, if Eric isn't here to entertain me, the audio cuts are. We'll hear from Stephen A. Smith on the whole radical transgender movement, the WNBA, and everything else. And yes, he stands by Sophie Cunningham, basically saying, you could just tell by the way he's talking, like, it's like, what are you, nuts? You're demonizing her? She's saying that girls should be able to play against girls in competitive sports. There's nothing controversial here. So, but he does it in his own way, the Stephen A. Smith way. So we'll get to that audio. Latest on the primaries in the Michigan Democratic Senate race. We told you that we would keep you updated throughout the morning on that. 91% of the vote in, still no winner. Real Clear Politics not calling a winner on this yet. El Said over Stevens by 1.8 points, 48.9 to 47.1 right now. And again, the interesting thing is if you look at this, if it gets closer, it showed that almost every single poll on this was wrong. Because the average of the polls, the average was a 10.5-point victory for El Said all the way up, all through July. And that almost remained, I mean, it bounced up and down. You had some that had, you know, 7-8. You had one outlier poll that had Stevens by 7, but that was early in the month. But every other poll, I mean, it went from, you know, 8 points to 17 point favored for El Said in that particular race. And right now it's at 1.8% with 91% of the votes in. The other one, and I don't think the polling showed that she was going to win, but Cori Bush of the squad trying to get back in to the House, but she lost. In her primary in Missouri, 59.2 to 36.9. The winner got Bell got 83,000 votes, closer to 84,000. She got 52,000. So there's the update on the primary. We'll keep you up. We make sure we have constant updates on the Michigan Democratic Senate race for you. All here on Red Eye Radio.

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1: If you look at the Middle East, after World War II in the 20th century, a lot of our fights against these radicals are because many of the leaders in the Middle East wanted to modernize. 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They wanted to emulate us, but you had extreme religious sections of the country who rejected that.
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2: News. I'm Ted Linder. Michigan's Democratic Senate primary coming down to the wire between Abdul El-Sayed and Haley Stevens. The winner will go up against Republican Mike Rogers in November. President Trump telling Fox he has confidence in Rogers.
3: Mike Rogers is going to be fantastic. Now, I'm not a big believer in polls, but I believe in him somewhat. And based on the polls, he'll do much better against Abdul than he's going to do against the congresswoman.
2: El-Sayed is currently leading the polls ahead of Stevens at this hour. Trump-backed Representative John James winning Michigan's GOP primary for governor, besting millionaire businessman Perry Johnson. The state secretary of state, Jocelyn Benson, capturing the Democrat nomination to succeed term-limited Gretchen Whitmer. And the Powerball jackpot for Wednesday night, worth at least $786 million. If you win, that's a cash value of at least $341 million. 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
5: And I'm Gary McNamara. Eric Harley has the morning off under the weather. Just a fever is what he wrote to me yesterday, and I guess he just couldn't talk. So if you can't talk, that's a problem. I can't talk. My voice is really bad. Well, then stay home. But we hope he gets better and he's back for tomorrow's show. I found this interesting because this is something that Eric and I have talked about and asked the question. Fox had this story. Israeli special ops veteran urges U.S. to make Iran's IRGC paranoid. The U.S. must shift its strategy against Iran. An Israeli special operations veteran warned Tuesday while arguing that Washington should target the Islamic Revolutionary Guard Corps support network rather than using conventional military strikes. If you've been listening to our show, we've been asking, why haven't you been doing that? There may be a reason, but that question has not yet been answered. As he continued, this is not conventional warfare. This is unconventional warfare, Aaron Cohen said on Fox News. This is what the colonel and I refer to as low-intensity conflict. Special operations units, clandestine units, the CIA, Mossad, Delta SEALs, Delta, CAG, all of them were stood up in the 1950s specifically to be able to deal with this low-intensity conflict. The real soft white underbelly, I don't know why he had to use white. See, I'm focused on identity. The real soft white underbelly here to really bend the mullahs. You should be focusing on operations on the support structure of the mullahs, describing how the regime is built to be able to withstand military pressure. Every time we hit them, what do? They stand up and say, the great Satan can't hit us with their explosions. Cohen said the U.S. military needs to be attacking the middle, which is the IRGC, the moneymakers, the intelligence support apparatus. Start hitting them. Start killing them. Start attacking them in the streets so they are absolutely paranoid. Israel has the intelligence, and I'm hoping that Trump sees the only way to actually bend the will of the mullahs is to make it so that the people who support them fear that the mullahs can no longer protect them, he added. We've been asking that question for a long time here on the show. You go after the leadership, the support structure, the funding structure, just like you did in the beginning. And we were asking that question all the time. Is it being done and we're not being told about it? Because that's what happened in the beginning. The intelligence is there. Israel has it. That's how we were able to go in and take out at least two of the first levels of the government of Iran and then all the nuclear scientists. If you can do that, you can target those individuals so everybody is afraid to do anything that they believe the power structure that the mullahs can't protect them. And, you know, I don't know. I mean, it's you've seen it now. I mean, over this weekend seemed to be the final straw for even a lot of the influencers that were maybe hanging on a little bit to the way the president is fighting this war. But as I said, and Eric said, he's lost his base on this now. Over and over again, threatening and then backing off. Has he deterred them? Well, yeah. I mean, has he hurt their ability? Absolutely, more than any other president in my lifetime, more than anybody in the last 47 years. But you got to complete it. Iran, this is another Fox story. Iran is ramping up political pressure on the United States in a bid to gain leverage. A leading Iran analyst warned on Tuesday, this is a regime that knows it cannot win an outright battle of conventional capability. Foundation for Defense of Democracies, Iran Program Senior Director Benim Bentaleblou said on Fox News. They're even fighting a battle of wills right now against the Trump administration, both battlefield and diplomatically. Clearly they have some steel, but this is a regime that has shown us in word and deed over the past 47 years that it will play to the edge and that it will gamble. Unfortunately, we're in a very tough situation right now. He also said that new U.S. president has inflicted, well, saying exactly what I just said, has inflicted more damage on the Iranian regime than President Trump, but argued the administration has recently pulled back from several earlier threats. I think 8 or 9 so far. And even a newspaper run by Iran's Tehran's municipality basically said all of Trump's threats are watered down and that the U.S. is a paper tiger. So this is a tough position for U.S. deterrence to be in right now, despite the good track record that the president has had. So that's what he's saying. His remarks came after Qatar said Tuesday that mediators were making progress towards ending the war, even though that means nothing to us. Saudi Arabia, Qatar, whoever are doing the deal, it means nothing. It's like every deal we've had so far. Well, they've come to the deal here. They've come to the deal here. It's like it doesn't even matter if the United States gets the deal. It's whether they follow the deal. And we saw the memorandum of understanding did not last too long. But that first story where, you know, as we have advocated all the time, you fight a war like this. And again, wars are, you know, about killing the right people, defeating the military, and also the psychological warfare of anybody who was left is absolutely paranoid that they could go at any second. And we've asked the question why you're not doing that. And one of the questions might be, well, because the more people we kill, we don't know who to negotiate with. And our point would be, why negotiate? Why are you trying to get a deal with the people that are in power now that are liars? Why do you need a deal? Win the war. All right, here we go. Stephen A. Smith. This is great. He has some effective pauses. I'll let you know when they are. but here it is. Stephen A. Smith went off on Minnesota Lynx head coach Cheryl Reeve for wearing a Trans Kids Belong shirt before the game against the Indiana Fever and affecting the WNBA brand after Sophie Cunningham said trans people don't belong in women's sports. Here we go. Ready? Stephen A. Smith.
3: This is not about being anti-anything. This is about being pro-girls, pro-females, pro-women, pro-ladies. That's what this is about.
5: Effective pause.
3: You can't be a male, born a male, transitioning to female, and think that you should have the right to compete with women. Not in basketball. Not in football. Not in boxing. Not in the UFC. Hell, not even in tennis. It's an aberration when you find somebody like a Serena Williams serving 120 miles, 25 miles an hour. That's ordinary for Jokic or Jokovic. That's ordinary for Sinner. That's ordinary for Alcaraz.
5: Effective pause.
3: That was ordinary for Sampras, Agassi, and all of these guys. We got to stop this. We got to stop acting like somebody that's speaking up on behalf of girls, like a Sophie Cunningham, like a Riley Gaines, are scourges of the earth. You are Cheryl Reeve, the head coach of the Minnesota Lynx. That is an irresponsible thing to do. You are a coach for a female basketball team. Do you not think that the females are being screwed over if they have to compete against a individual born as a male?
5: I'm telling you, that this has always been the canary in the coal mine. And if they believe, that's why we brought it up such a long time ago, because they're not dropping this. This is still as strong as ever inside the Democratic Party. They truly believe that if they can convince you of this lie, if they can convince you that men should be able to expose themselves to women in the locker room, that still is a crime, by the way, and they view that as something moral. And then, as we've seen, they took the Sophie Cunningham thing, and now the last couple of days after that, writer in The Guardian said she's anti-black, all of a sudden, her saying women should play against women in competitive sports and biological men should not is now racist. Like, where the hell are you coming up with this stuff? They just make it up as they go along, and they figure if they attempt to intimidate you and demonize you, and demonize you to the point where you're afraid to go out in public because you may be attacked. I truly believe this is part of it. That you're going to be physically assaulted. That you better back off because you don't know where the threat's going to be. They believe that that is a perfectly logical point to get to. And that's what they're after. We are Red Eye Radio.
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5: We are with our radio. I'm Gary McNamara. Eric has a fever. Stephen A. Smith was just talking about the Indiana fever. We'll have more coming up because he even went more bonkers on that entire issue. Just looking at the Michigan Democrat Senate race, El Said still up 48.9 to 47.1 with 92% of the vote in. He's up 48.9% to 47.1%. By the way, this isn't just so people know, people in Michigan know, but other around the country may not. You don't need to get, there's no runoff if you don't get 50%. So if he holds that lead, by the way, Real Clear Politics has not projected a winner in that particular race, even with 92% of the vote in at this particular point. Like I said, the big thing is all the polls showed that he was up by 10.5. I mean, that was the average of the polling, showed Said was up 10.5, and right now leads by 1.8. That's actually one of the big stories yesterday, or last night.

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2: Another primary night. I'm Ted Lindner, Fox News. Five states holding primaries Tuesday. In Michigan, Trump-backed Representative John James has won Michigan's GOP primary for governor, besting millionaire businessman Perry Johnson. State Secretary of State Jocelyn Benson captured the Democratic nomination in the race to succeed term-limited Gretchen Whitmer. Also in Michigan, two Democrats vying for their party's nomination for U.S. Senate. The race pits more moderate Democrat Haley Stevens against progressive Abdul El Sayed. Stevens says she likes her chances in the race, which is still too close to call.
3: If we are going to win this thing, which we are, we are going to have to get ready and show Mike Rogers what a little stick it to him looks like.
2: Meantime, El Sayed speaking with his supporters moments later.
4: You are a corporate sellout who's not a pharma lobbyist, but really, really might want to be one someday. Who voted to raise our prescription drug prices.
2: And the winner going up against Trump-backed former Republican Representative Mike Rogers in November. President Trump insists Iran's running out of time to agree to a peace deal, but an agreement to reopen the Strait of Hormuz is reportedly close. Fox's Steve Harrigan with the details from Tel Aviv.
5: Some real optimism coming out of the U.S. administration, despite the fact that attacks against commercial shipping in the Strait of Hormuz continues. Administration officials say a deal for the free passage of oil tankers through the Strait of Hormuz could happen as early as Wednesday. Keep in mind, a U.S. military blockade of Iran continues. CENTCOM says since the blockade began that they've diverted at least 45 vessels. They've debilitated two of those vessels, and Iranian officials continue to insist that they're not negotiating directly with the U.S. They do say, however, they are negotiating with Oman.
2: The Associated Press reports under the proposal, ships would enter the Persian Gulf through an Iranian-controlled route and exit through a route controlled by Oman. 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
2: A 38-year-old California man under arrest. Authorities say he was spotted carrying ammunition at President Trump's L.A. area golf course this week in Rancho Palos Verdes. Authorities say the man also had a gun in his car and appeared to be monitoring security preparations ahead of the president's fundraiser there, which was being held on Tuesday night. L.A. County fire officials say sparks from an idle transmission tower owned by Southern California Edison caused the 2025 Eaton fire in Southern California. The utilities acknowledged its equipment may have been involved, but also said the lack of water kept fire crews from battling the blaze. The Eaton fire killed 19 people. An appeals court siding with environmental nonprofits in a challenge to Trump administration funding cuts.
18: A divided U.S. Circuit Court of Appeals for D.C. says the Trump administration improperly ended billions of dollars in clean energy products, siding with Climate United Fund and other nonprofits. The program dates back to the Biden administration as part of its efforts to reduce greenhouse gas emissions. President Trump and EPA Administrator Lee Zeldin accused the Greenhouse Gas Reduction Fund of mismanagement and potential fraud.
2: That's Fox's Jared Halpern. The Justice Department announcing charges in Pennsylvania for defrauding the government.
19: The DOJ and Pennsylvania officials announced 19 defendants have been charged for alleged roles in a scheme to defraud Medicare and Medicaid. Assistant U.S. Attorney General Colin McDonald said the accused worked inside the system.
4: Supposed home health aides
12: who billed the taxpayer for home care services but never actually provided those services.
19: Some defendants allegedly acted as patients in the fraud. As a result, McDonald said healthcare strike forces in the Northeast, South, and West will get more help.
12: 15 additional fraud prosecutors nationwide to combat Medicaid fraud.
19: That expansion includes the Eastern District of Pennsylvania. Gernal Scott, Fox News.
2: And I'm Ted Lindner. This is Fox News.
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27: 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Gary McNamara and Eric Harley talk about everything from politics to social issues and news of the day. 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
3: All across America, we are Red Eye Radio. He is Eric Harley, and I'm Gary McNamara. Eric has the morning off. He's under the weather. Wow, look at this. My hometown, where I was born and raised, has made the news again. A Buffalo, New York music venue said it has barred a DJ from performing again after it's said the We Are Charlie Kirk meme song was played in apparent jest. In a Facebook statement posted Sunday, live music bar Nietzsche said it only learned about the incident after it circulated on social media. The venue said the artist and promoter described the incident as a joke. It apologized to the patrons, said the content did not reflect its values, and announced a DJ responsible would not be invited back. We want to apologize for a moment that occurred during the show at Nietzsche's last weekend involving a We Are Charlie Kirk meme that we just became aware of via social media, the venue said in a post on Facebook. After speaking with the artist and promoter, we understand it was intended in jest, but it's not something that has any place at Nietzsche's. The bar and lounge continued, we want to reaffirm that Nietzsche's is and always has been a place of acceptance, respect, and community. We recognize that this moment did not reflect those values, and we sincerely apologize to anyone who was made to feel unwelcome or hurt. The DJ who included this content will not be performing at the club again. We appreciate everyone who brought this to our attention, and we'll continue working to ensure Nietzsche's remains a welcoming place for all. I mean, I've never heard the song. But I know Nietzsche's. Used to go in there a lot in the late 80s, early 90s. Great bands. Maybe not the best place to see a live show, but I saw some great shows there. It's a building that's more long than it is wide. So seen some great bands there. I think the last band I saw there, I'm going to guess the last band I saw there had to be in the mid 90s maybe. And I believe the name was a great band, Marvelous Sauce. So I saw that one and went, okay, that's cool. And it was always like when I was there, it was always a cool place. And I will say this here, in the very competitive bar business, when you're bringing in bands, the last thing you want to do is alienate half of your possible, well, I won't say half the audience, it may not be half the audience, but a significant portion
0: of your audience, and I commend them for doing it, saying, nope, sorry, we don't do this. We don't get involved in politics. We play music. And that's cool. So, but I guess they have DJs there now when I went there. I don't know. Maybe is it the DJ during the set of, you know, if a band's playing, then the DJ playing during the set. Maybe that's the case. I don't know. But I saw that and went, oh, wow, okay. Cool club, though. I mean, it used to, like I said, it used to bring in some great bands. All right, quickly, let's. I just want to do a quick update, see what's going on in the Michigan Democratic primary, if Real Clear Politics has announced a winner yet. 93% of the vote in. Now, Saeed up by 1.7. Really be interesting if they do exit polls, and I don't know if they do, if any media outlet does exit polls on a primary like this. But it would be interesting to see if anybody can analyze why El Saeed was up by 10.5 points. And if he wins it by a point and a half, then why was almost every poll majorly off in this particular primary race? So, just want to make sure it's still the same there. Interesting, because on CNN, of course, they were talking about it last night and that race in particular. And let's just hang on a second. Let me make sure I got it. Let's get to some of the comments that were going on yesterday. This is on CNN. Here we go.
1: Well, if El Saeed wins this thing, he's going into the general with a very fractured coalition. This is going to be a competitive race. Michigan is a purple state. There are coalitions and cohorts within that state that you must gravitate and galvanize in order to get across the finish line. And someone with extreme far-left positions, someone who doesn't believe Israel has a right to exist, a Van said he hopes he pivots, but yet Hassan Piker is with him tonight, a guy who said the United States deserves September 11th. These are the types of people he's bringing on to his coalition. I am just not convinced, Caitlin, that that's the type of messaging that will permeate and get enough Democrats, particularly those moderates, particularly those who don't have a college degree, particularly those older African Americans, to say, this is going to be my candidate. They want a fighter, but not a disruptor who's going to burn it all down. And that's who this guy is.
5: No, he's not.
0: Yeah, he is. El Saeed is, he is. He's somebody who, like they all do, they want to burn it all down. Come on. It's like, just amazing. You're with Hassan Piker on the campaign night. You want to blow it all up. I don't care what you say. If you're with him, you want to blow it all up. You know, he was, Piker was wearing the Chinese communist uniform almost when he was speaking to the college Democrats a couple of weeks ago. We played some of that audio from him. He wants to blow it all up. They want to blow it all up. And again, I love the Democrats that will say, well, we don't want to blow it all up, but we're just a Big Ten party. Well, you can't be a Big Ten party when the big tent is created by people who want to blow it all up, and you're saying that's okay. That's where they are right now. It's crazy. What a crazy day. Really? Crazy day. In other news, this was a duh. It was going to happen. A reading from Jonathan Turley on X from yesterday. A U.S. district judge just issued a preliminary injunction stating what we all know. New York cannot dictate what federal law enforcement wears. From masks to identification. Under the Constitution, Democrats continue to burn money with these unconstitutional measures. California did the exact same thing, and he references an article that he put out in February of this year. Goes, California Governor Gavin Newsom has become increasingly Orwellian in his declarations of success, Last week, Newsom was proclaiming the great success of his high-speed rail train to nowhere, a project delayed by decades, reduced to a fraction of the original plan. This week, he was proclaiming victory after court struck down his signature law requiring federal agents to unmask. The preliminary injunction issued Monday against California's No Secret Police Act was a victory for the Trump administration. However, it should still appeal Judge Snyder's flawed decision. In other words, the administration won for the wrong reason. And he goes through all of it. But it's the case that they keep blowing money on this stuff. They keep blowing money on things that, you know, they're not going to win. The other thing was, there was an editorial that I wanted to make sure. Here it is, because this is actually a couple days old. We never got to it since we just talked about Newsom here. Who has more sway in California's Democratic Party rank and file? Two-term Golden State Governor Gavin Newsom or Socialist Vermont Senator Bernie Sanders? Apparently, the answer is Sanders, as the state party on Sunday endorsed the wealth tax on the November ballot. Mr. Newsom has come out against the one-time 5% tax on the net worth of California residents with more than $1 billion in wealth on the grounds it would cause top earners to flee. He's joined, look at this now, he's joined by the California Teachers Association and the Firefighters Union that fear the loss of revenue for schools and other programs. On the other side, the healthcare workers, which spearheaded the ballot measure, claims it would raise $100 billion. 90% of the revenue would go to healthcare, namely Medicaid. Mr. Sanders and the Teamsters are on board, mainly to stick it to billionaires. energy and opinion among Democrats appear to be on their side. A Public Policy Institute of California poll in May found 54% of likely voters support the initiative, including 76% of Democrats. Remember, as we have said, whether you look at the Syed Stevens race in Michigan or you look at what's going on in California, even, you know, even if Stevens wins, it's basically a 50-50 thing in Michigan. It means half of Democrats want a complete insane nutcase who hangs around with a complete insane nutcase as their senator. Understand, this is, it's driven by the Democratic Party. But you've got half, at least half, and in some cases more than half, of Democrat voters that want this, that are going to the polls. A large reason for the support is the proponents' misleading advertising, which Mr. Newsom has echoed in his criticisms of the GOP's Medicaid 2025 reforms. Proponents say without evidence, massive federal health care cuts are driving California towards a health care collapse, and the wealth tax is needed to keep hospitals and ERs open. Is that true? No. California's federal Medicaid payments have increased 14% over the last year. Health care is among the only industries in the state adding jobs. Progressives hope that California's wealth tax will shift the tax possibilities in the party. If it passes, you can be sure there will be a major push to make a wealth tax part of the party's 2028 national platform. Mr. Newsom has endorsed a national wealth tax as a way to blunt progressive criticism for him opposing the ballot initiative and get ahead of the party stampede to the left. But in joining with the herd, he may get trampled anyway. Look, it's the same. We've explained this over and over again. It's the same as health care. It's the same concept of nationalizing health care. What you have here, number one, it's based on a lie that they're losing Medicaid funding, and they're not. It went up 14.6%. That's fact. That's not made up. the proponents of the wealth tax are lying. You're not, the hospitals are going to close down. You won't have hospitals, schools, everything's going to close down. So the public jumps up and says, yeah, let's tax the billionaires. The billionaires leave, you get less funding. Well, that's a problem. And that's why then we need to have a national wealth tax so nobody can get away. It's the same concept on a different topic with healthcare. California, Vermont, Colorado all had the opportunity to have state government healthcare provided by the state. None of them did it. Why not? They'd have to pay for it themselves. They don't want to pay for what they want. They know if the federal government does it, they can borrow from future generations. They will get the free health care paid for by their children, their grandchildren, and their great-grandchildren because the federal government can go into debt in order to do this. It's greed and selfishness. That's what it is. Gavin Newsom understands that Democrats live and breathe on selfishness and their greed. But they're happy. They're saying, hey, if somebody legitimately makes $1 billion, they're greedy. We wanting part of that, and that's why they demonize billionaires. And that's why they try to make the case, as Bernie Sanders did, that billionaires are the reason that you can't make it, where billionaires have no influence over whether you make it in life or not. None, zero. They're trying to make the case that since they have $1 billion and you don't, something wrong is happening. Not the fact that they created wealth that did not exist before, that is now the vast majority of it in stocks, which fuel American industry. They're trying to make the case that, well, the billionaires have this money and they're just hiding it in their mattresses and you could have some of that money. Envy, jealousy, greed, and selfishness is what drives liberals. They want somebody else to pay for what they want. Every example shows you it, including New York City with Mamdani. Same thing. Well, we can't pay for it ourselves. We have to increase the corporate tax all across New York State. We need more taxes across New York State to pay for what New York City wants. We can't pay for it ourselves. And they can only justify it through demonizing those who have created legitimate wealth and demonize them as if you're a billionaire, you've done something wrong. And you becoming a billionaire has made the people that are in poverty in that situation, that you're responsible for it. That's the message they're trying to sell, and it's completely and totally false. But in order to make liberals feel pretty good, well, I'm not really selfish or greedy or envy or jealous, because I'm being told they did something wrong, and therefore I deserve it because they did something wrong. I'm not greedy. I'm not selfish. I'm not envious. I'm not jealous. I just want things to be fair. Bunch of BS. We are Red Eye Radio.
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6: Independents with carrier authority should be mindful that negotiation strength varies as the week progresses. Typically, the highest rates across major segments are paid for loads negotiated on Sundays, and the highest volume of loads for all segments is seen on Mondays, also the weekday that tends to be the best for flatbed negotiations, yielding the best rates. Owner-operators tend to have less negotiation strength on Tuesday, which shows the lowest weekday spread between brokers' offered rates and actual paid rates. Broker offers tend to rise by Wednesday, as the end of the week is in sight. This day also seems optimal for the 3 o'clock hustle, so-called for its reliance on that afternoon time of day, when brokers are getting nervous, to improve negotiation strength. Stay mindful of this system to maximize your revenue. 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

Here with our radio, he's our calling. I'm Gary McNamara. All right, looking at the Michigan Democratic Senate race, El Sayed up 48.8% to Stevens 47.1%. So 1.7% right now with 94% of the vote in, and still not a declared winner on Real Clear Politics. We'll keep you updated.

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1: Why exactly is your federal tax dollars paying for illegal immigrants to get sex changes in California? That's right, they're using federal tax dollars so illegal immigrants can get sex changes, costing us up to $1 million for the procedure and post-procedures that follow that. It's insane.
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2: News. I'm Sue Guzman. An armed suspect is in custody after being spotted walking the grounds of President Trump's California golf course ahead of the commander-in-chief's planned visit.
3: 38-year-old Janine John Taylor from Downey, California, taken into custody in Rancho Palos Verdes by plainclothes FBI agents after they spotted his suspicious activity.
2: Fox's Kevin Cork. Investigators say he was monitoring security practices at the golf course before the president's fundraising dinner at the golf club outside Los Angeles. Los Angeles Fire Department has determined the cause of one of last year's deadly wildfires.
4: It was arcing from a transmission tower owned by Southern California Edison that sparked the deadly Eaton Fire in January of last year. The Los Angeles Fire Department says it reached that conclusion after 18 months of investigation.
2: Fox's Jack Callahan. 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
5: We are Red Eye Radio. I'm Gary McNamara. Eric has the morning off. He's under the weather, so hopefully he gets better soon. All right, a couple of audio cuts. We want to play some of it here for you. Well, before we get to that, though, just first off, from CBS News, I mean, it's just the whole reflecting pool is just so stupid. But a top federal prosecutor in the nation's capital carted a box full of evidence to the White House on Monday in a bid to prove to President Trump that the damage to the reflecting pool was caused by shoddy construction and not by vandals. Sources familiar with the matter told CBS News on Tuesday. U.S. Attorney for D.C., Jeanine Pirro, a staunch ally of the president, made the case in a sometimes heated private meeting in the Oval Office on Monday, hours after Mr. Trump had publicly rebuked her for dropping criminal charges against the former Olympic canoeist, David Hearn. He even was asked a question yesterday. I think it was in Vegas, asked the question, said, well, he hasn't determined about Jeanine Pirro. You notice you don't have anyone. There's no Republican cheering the president's position on this. He lost. I never thought something like the reflecting pool is where the president lost Scott Jennings. And he lost him the other day passionately on this particular issue. You know, the president, whether it comes to, I think, the president this past weekend when he went to the entire thing of the parameters of a deal and the people that are negotiating, for us, other countries negotiating basically on this. And then he said, you know, the parameters have been met, and then they continue to attack shipping. The president lost his base there. It's not going to help him with this Jeanine Pirro thing at all. And then the president was out there the last couple of days saying that the polls show, because he's saying the polling doesn't show that I'm in trouble. The polling showing I've got the best polling ever. My polling has never been better. Well, everybody was questioning that yesterday, even Republican pollsters. Because his polling is not better. And the president's being caught now. The president is now in a place where I don't ever want him to be. But it's of his own doing. You're saying things that are self-evident to people that are not true. It's why Biden lost. Don't do that. He was also come out and said the economy, this is the best economy ever. Nobody knows what figures he is using to say that. We pay a lot of attention to the Republican and Trump influencers on social media who over the last month have gone almost completely quiet. They're gone. They're not there. They're the president's cheerleaders. They're not there. You very rarely, and by the way, I'm not, it's all part of politics. You have cheerleaders. I'm not against the cheerleading of it. I don't view it as the cheerleaders are always being truthful. They will cheer, you know, their party and their president because that's their job. When they stop, it means they realize it's not a winning situation for them anymore. And that's where the president is right now on all of this. This was on, this is General Jack King, Keane, excuse me, on Fox News yesterday morning talking about the situation in Iran right now.
0: Things to unpack here. Number one is the mediators. It is well known in the Middle East region by our intelligence services, by all the players, that the Pakistanis and the Qataris are compromised because they favor Iran at the expense of the United States. This is historical. This is not new. And yet they're the mediators. So their influence here, I think, has played a part in misleading the United States in terms of Iran's real intentions. The second thing are our allies and partners, led by Saudi Arabia. Let us point out and remind the audience here that when we were going to open the Straits of Hormuz forcibly, Saudi denied us the use of our air base and denied us the use of their airspace, and also told the president and discouraged him from doing it because they thought the operation would fail. Of course, they knew nothing about the details of that operation, nor are they qualified to make that kind of an assumption. And what the Saudis are doing here is, for the fourth time, they have influenced the president. One is on the Straits of Hormuz. Two other times, it's well known that he was close to going back to major combat operations, and they talked him, as well as other allies in the region, down from doing that, and let's try to make a deal. That is what is going on here. So what's going on with the Saudis? The fact of the matter is, the Saudis are not willing to sacrifice to rid the Middle East region of Iran's aggression. That is the absolute fact that we're seeing playing out here. What do I mean by sacrifice? Casualties and the damage to some of their oil reserves. That's the reality that's taking place here. They're willing for us to make that sacrifice, for sure. They're willing for Israel to make that sacrifice, for sure. That's despite the fact that they've been under a nuclear and security umbrella since World War II, despite the fact that the United States led a coalition to stop Saddam Hussein from taking Saudi oil fields after they took the Kuwaiti oil fields and we liberated them, despite the fact that after the Saudi government killed Khashoggi, the Trump administration certainly wirebrushed them for that, but still maintain a relationship with this kingdom. And I think this is shameful that they lack the spine to stand up for their people and for the region here and support the president on what has taken place.
5: There you go. But the bottom line is, you can say shame on the Saudis, the Qataris, Pakistanis, but it's the president. You're saying the president is playing a fool, as the president has said about Iran. The president has said, they're playing us like fools, which means they're playing me like a fool. And he said that over a month ago. And I think it was Jim Garrity said yesterday, never have I seen a president over and over again basically admit they're playing me. And every couple of days we go through this with they're playing me, they're playing me, they're playing me. Well, don't let them play you. And in this case, yeah, you can blame Saudi, but it's the president who is listening to them. And that's a problem. You've got to connect the dots all the way to the end. Where does the buck stop? Does Saudi Arabia make decisions for us? Do the Qataris make decisions for us? Do the Pakistanis make decisions for us? Or should it be the president of the United States making decisions based on our best self-interest about what we should do here? And why do you have such great trust in them? Like I said, when it came out yesterday, when he said duplicitous. The Iranians are duplicitous. It was almost as if he was completely naive and just entered this now. That's how it came across. I know he's not. And the question is, then why is he acting that way? So there you go. I do want to play just a little bit more of Stephen A. Smith. Because Stephen A. Smith went after the Minnesota Lynx head coach, Cheryl Reeve, for wearing the trans kids belong. And we played part of it last hour. And I wanted to play more of it now because he's going ballistic and just said, you know, to demonize it, that Riley Gaines, Sophie Cunningham, none of them done anything wrong. Nothing. They haven't done one thing wrong. They're not against anything. They're pro girls being able to compete with girls. And he went through football and tennis and just every single sport and just said, women can't compete. Here we go. Here's more of it.
3: Like a Sophie Cunningham, like a Riley Gaines, are scourges of the earth. You are Cheryl Reeve, the head coach of the Minnesota Lynx. That is an irresponsible thing to do. You are a coach for a female basketball team. Do you not think that the females are being screwed over if they have to compete against an individual born as a male? What are you talking about? What are you talking about? You trying to tell me that a college player for the men's at a college program anywhere in the country or an NBA player should transition to being a woman and be allowed to compete in the WNBA or on a collegiate level to a woman's college program? Whether it's UConn, South Carolina, Iowa, Tennessee, or wherever else you want to come up with. What the hell are you talking about? It's not true. It is false. AJ DeBonza, not to throw his name out there, Darren Peterson, hell, pick a scrub.
5: Me.
3: If you're a male and transitioning to female, you should be playing against the women. Nobody said you can't transition from male to female. The issue here is competing against the women. That's what Sophie Cunningham was talking about. That's what Riley Gaines is talking about. How are you, Coach Cheryl Reeve, and you could condone that? And then you're going to come out with a T-shirt. No regard for the WNBA. No regard for the sponsors that may be put off by that. No regard for the bottom line that might be affected because of a position that she has taken that you know is going to be politicized because that's what you did. No regard for that whatsoever.
5: And he just continued. Then he got into cursing. But I wanted to play that part of it. As we brought you, the most beautiful thing is the hypocritical thing as we played you the podcast that she was on, the Minnesota Lynx head coach. Cheryl Reeve, where she was talking about the fact that, you know, we've got to keep men out of, you know, the women's positions of coaches in the WNBA. Oh, and then they were being blasted yesterday because there's a French trans woman playing in the women's league and just dominating and saying this biological male is available to the WNBA. He can play in the WNBA. Why don't you draft him? And by the way, the WNBA says, this is the best part, that they are a league for women. But they haven't defined what a woman is. We're dealing with children. Oh, as Eric said yesterday, just stick to, here's a ball. Put ball in basket. Phil Hartman was a caveman lawyer. I'm not familiar with your fancy ideas or whatever. Just put ball in basket, dribble down court, put ball in basket, rebound, stay out of everything else because you're a bunch of idiots. We are Red Eye Radio.
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of padded bras being used for an aerodynamic advantage, taking the cycling world by storm as the Tour de France women's race takes place across Switzerland and France. The controversy is heating up just as a third stage resulted in the longest solo breakaway victory in the race's history. Although it should be mentioned that there's currently no indication that a padded bra played any part in that. I have a solution to the padded bra problem in the women's Tour de France. Have all men race instead of women. Right? Well, unless they're Frank Costanza. You'd have to watch Seinfeld to understand that reference.

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7: He says a deal could be imminent. I'm Sue Guzman, Fox News. President Trump says a deal on the Strait of Hormuz and Iran to denuclearize could come as early as Wednesday or Thursday. The president telling Fox's Trace Gallagher negotiations with Iran continued all day Tuesday on a peace deal. The president says if they don't

0: make a deal. It's, quote, going to be too bad. Speaking to Fox's Trace Gallagher, the president said confronting Iran over its nuclear capability was long overdue.
1: This should have been done by other presidents for 50 years. You know, you keep hearing 47, but that's been for 3 years now. It's been over 50 years. Other presidents or other countries should have been able to do this. And I did something that I had to do, because if they had a nuclear weapon, this whole world would be a different place.
0: Primary races held in several states Tuesday. In Michigan, the hotly contested Democratic Senate primary race is too close to call, with progressive Abdul Al-Sayed holding a slim lead over Haley Stevens. The winner will face Republican Mike Rogers. Al-Sayed telling supporters Rogers will be defeated in November.
2: We have a responsibility to assure that we unite to make sure that Mike Rogers never sees the inside of the U.S. Senate.
0: Meanwhile, Trump-backed Representative John James defeated Perry Johnson in the governor's race. He says he's ready for the challenge against Democrat Jocelyn Benson.
3: We offer freedom. They offer socialism. We offer change. They offer continued decline. We offer common sense. They offer crazy.
0: In Missouri, Congresswoman Wesley Bell has won a rematch in the Democratic primary against former Congresswoman Cori Bush. Voters rejected a pair of ballot measures that could have eliminated the state's income tax, made it harder to pass citizen-led amendments. Meanwhile, in Virginia, former two-term Democratic Congresswoman Elaine Luria, winning the Democratic nomination in the 2nd Congressional District, sets up a match between her and incumbent Republican Jen Kiggins. 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
0: A California man is under arrest after being found at Trump National Golf Club in California. The latest from Fox's Tom Graham.
17: Federal agents say Janine John Talley is facing charges after he was spotted suspiciously walking the grounds at Trump National Golf Course in Rancho Palos Verdes, California. The 38-year-old was busted Sunday, days ahead of President Trump's planned visit to the course for a fundraiser. Investigators say Talley had a loaded pistol and a 16-round magazine. They add he was taking pictures at the golf course in an apparent effort to monitor security activities ahead of the president's arrival. Tom Graham, Fox News.
0: New Jersey's attorney general has filed a lawsuit against Amazon, saying it's not taking care of its delivery drivers.
18: New Jersey AG Jennifer Davenport posed the question in a produced social media video.
19: We all get Amazon packages delivered to the door, but have you ever thought about how this multi-trillion-dollar corporation treats its drivers?
18: Davenport alleges Amazon is acting as a monopoly in retail goods and is using that power over its delivery service partners to create what she called inhumane conditions for drivers. She declared in the video,
19: "It's not legal, and we're taking action."
18: Amazon spokesman Steve Kelly responded to Davenport's lawsuit, saying her claims are just wrong, adding its delivery partners make their own decisions on how they manage their fleet. Gernal Scott, Fox News.
0: The Wall Street Journal reporting federal aviation officials are investigating an air traffic incident from Tuesday involving Marine One. That's the military helicopter that carries President Trump. The Journal reporting that the president's Marine One chopper took off from the White House, but that air traffic controllers had not halted commercial flights at a nearby airport as required under safety protocols. The White House confirming that President Trump was never in any danger. I'm Sue Guzman. This is Fox.
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13: 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Gary McNamara and Eric Harley talk about everything from politics to social issues and news of the day. Whether you're up late or you're just starting your day, welcome to the show from the Relief Factor Studios. 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
1: All across America, we are Red Eye Radio. He is Eric Harley and I'm Gary McNamara. Eric has a morning off because he's under the weather. Just found out about an hour ago. Well, 2 hours ago. Time flies when you're having fun. But, you know, to start, and we hope he feels better and he's back for tomorrow's show. Just looking here very quickly, because I had a thought on the way into work. Very quickly, I just want to see if it is true. Well, now my computer is on the fritz. What, does yours work? Yours, okay. Just, I just went on completely just. like, what in the heck? We'll try it again. No, won't do it. We'll try it one more time, okay? Because I was thinking about this on the way to work, and I actually looked up everything to make sure that I have it correct. And let me just try it one more time. Here we go. All right. Because I saw over the weekend, I only saw one story that said that the U.S. national debt is what hit $40 trillion. And I'm looking at it right now. I don't know when they had this, so it's like $39.6 trillion. So I just looked that up right now. I don't know whether that is from a week ago or 2 weeks ago or whatever. But we're hitting the $40 trillion mark. And I told you a story. This goes back a long time ago. And Eric always got a kick out of it. When I was swimming long distances, I still swim, but not, I just don't have the time to do it anymore. By the end of the summer, I was getting up to swimming 2 miles in my pool at a time. And that's like 302 laps of the pool. And I think Eric asked me one time, well, what do you do? What do you think? Because it gets pretty boring. You know, it's, I really can't. I guess I can run a little bit, but my knees can't handle, you know, marathon kind of running 5-6 miles, whatever. Swimming is great. Riding the bike is great. And so I do a combination. Actually, I try to do a combination. I do what I call the Gary Triathlon, which is not a real triathlon, but it's like half mile in the pool, 5 mile bike ride, and a half hour in the weights. You know, and it gives me, I'm all about diversity, so it gives me some diversity in there. But when I used to swim long distances, I had a thought one time. I just said, how can I simplify the situation so everybody can understand what the national debt is? Because you hear trillions and billions, and that doesn't mean anything to anybody. And so I simplified it way back then. And I thought that after I saw the story that we hit $40 trillion, or we're about to hit $40 trillion, whatever it is. Let's not haggle over $40 or $50 billion, right? But we're going to hit $40 trillion.
2: And I said, okay, let's update it. And I was pretty accurate in my head. When I was coming, I just, you know, estimated what it would be. And I looked it up right before we went on the air, and I forgot to look up what the actual debt was. But the economic situation that the United States is in right now, to make it like a normal Joe or Jane six-pack and what they earn a year, basically it's you earn $56,000 a year. You're going to spend, and I'm going to go on the high end here. You're going to spend $76,000 this year. You make $56,000, you spend $76,000. You've been doing this now. You've been spending for the last 7, 8, 9 years. We've been spending roughly, you know, that's been what your life has been. You know, $56,000, $76,000, but it's always like a $20,000 difference. Your pay has gone up. Tax revenue has gone up. But you're roughly making $56,000, and you're spending, again, round off figures, $76,000. You have credit card debt through the roof of $400,000. All right, you've got credit card debt. And I say credit card debt because you really don't have collateral that you can pay it off with. So you've got credit card debt of $400,000. Of that credit card debt, $100,000 is interest that you have to pay every year. So you're making $56,000. You're spending $76,000, but you're still borrowing more money because you got to pay off that $100,000 of interest that you can't afford to do. You're not touching the principal of the $400,000 at all. And you roughly have probably $1.5 million to $2 million in obligations that you have to pay over the next 10 years. So there you go. But that, yeah, that's because now, yeah, do I have that right there? Okay, no, I don't have that right. It's roughly $10,000. It's $10,000 of interest a year. It's not $100,000. It's $10,000 in interest that you have to pay a year, not $100,000. Okay. I messed up a zero there. So, yeah. You have $400,000 in credit card debt. You're not paying off any of the interest, or you're not paying any of the principal at all. And so you've got to pay $10,000 a year out of the $56,000 that you earn in just interest. So that's what it is. Okay. Make sure I got it right. Total debt now exceeds the total annual economic output of the United States. Debt to GDP ratio, roughly 124%. If you talked about that 20 years ago, people would freak out. Nobody's talking about it. You know, and I was thinking about this on the way in too. Not just the debt, but when we look at, you know, all the different threats out there, and we tend to focus on the biggest threats that we have to this country are outside forces. China, Israel, you know, for the left. Israel's not a problem at all, by the way, but that's, I'm just throwing out what the left thinks. When in reality, if you're paying any attention to what's going on, the biggest threat we have is ourselves. The biggest threat that we have in this country right now is envy, jealousy, selfishness, racism of identity politics, misogyny, and sexism of the radical transgender movement, because These are the emotions that it's bringing out in people. Anti-Semitism. No caring about having any type of fiscal responsibility. I want, I want, I want, I want. The biggest threat to this country is, and you're going to say, the politicians. No. The politicians are elected by the people. Those character traits, those negative character traits that I'm talking about, come from the American people, and the vast majority come from the left. It's gotten to the point now. What's the greater odds that China will fire nukes at us and therefore will fire back? Or the reality that you now have a significant, you have the one of the major political parties that is now controlled by communist socialists who wish to tear apart the Constitution of the United States, who wish to bankrupt us like you can't believe. Not that the Republicans have been penny pinchers when it comes to the debt. But Democrats are all out crazy. And it's one of the reasons that, and we don't get it anymore when we used to bring it up, because we were talking about this 10 years ago, about the radical transgender movement. The point about that is, if you've got a party that is that crazy and that delusional, that is trying to sell you that a man can be a woman if a man says so, that exposing what was once a crime, a man going into a locker room and exposing his genitals to a woman, is a good thing and a fair thing. If you believe that you can sell the American public on that, you believe you can sell the American public on anything. To me, that's always the canary in the coal mine. Oh, yeah, we're selling these people. We're actually telling people that a man can be, that if a man thinks he's a woman, then the man is a woman, and vice versa. And that's why we spend time, which we probably normally would not, talking about the WNBA. Because that's the canary in the coal mine. That's the one that's been out there really for the last 10 years. That's what really started the insanity that we see now in the Democratic Party. I remember because we've been in these studios now 9 years, 10 years. And so it's probably 10 years ago that was it Facebook? Remember they came up with the 57 genders? It's like, what? Stop it. But if you can get people to deny science and reality, if you attempt to intimidate them, threaten them, if they don't believe the delusional, and you have a significant amount of success doing it, you've just green-lighted everything else that you see. Oh, yeah, we can get rid of the Senate. Oh, no, separation of powers is meaningless. To sell the popular vote should control everything, including the presidency, the Supreme Court. Get rid of the Senate. Get rid of the separation of powers. Those are easy if you can convince people that a man can be a woman if a man says so, and it's okay for a man to expose his genitals to women in a locker room and compete against them. Yesterday, the misogyny that I saw coming from the left. And to me, you know what's the worst? I'm not on TikTok, but Instagram. Instagram's like the worst. I mean, that's where all the complete lunatics are on the left. It was back again showing that, you know, basically, Sophie Cunningham and whoever. They had a bunch of WNBA players, are second-rate athletes who that's why they're complaining, because they know they can't compete. And it's the point we've made to begin. They're making our point. They can't compete against transgender women, so they're weak. It's just as mind-boggling as you can get. But when you break it all down and look at what's going on, they are trying to sell you the biggest BS lines to me in existence, since the existence of this country, since this country was born. Because it's just bat soup crazy. And the Democratic Party will not stop it. The leadership will not stop it. It's a whole big tent thing. Well, part of our big tent is crazy. That's what the Democrats are trying to sell you. Yeah, part of the big tent is being completely and totally insane. Part of our big tent is destroying the Constitution of the United States. And you can't sit there and say, Gary, that's over-the-top rhetoric, because they've said it. If you want to get rid of the Senate, if you want the presidency and the Supreme Court under one branch, a half a branch of the government, just a House of Representatives, you've destroyed the entire Constitution. Because the most important part of the Constitution is not the Bill of Rights. It's the separation of powers. Everything goes away if you get rid of the separation of powers, which is the majority of America doesn't even know. Well, I don't know what the poll, I haven't seen a poll lately. But at times the majority of America, when they've done the poll, hasn't known, but it's roughly, if you look at all the polls and probably average them together, about half of America does not know what the separation of powers are about, what the three branches of government are, legislative, judicial, and Red Eye Radio. They don't know what it is. And I've said many times, how can you believe the United States sucks if you don't even know how the United States was formed, why the Constitution exists, what it's about, which is the entire story? This story is the story of the Constitution of the United States, of the separation of powers. There's nothing more important in the Constitution than the separation of powers, than the three branches of government, so power cannot accumulate in one area, and the Democrats are, to hell with that, get rid of it. We are Red Eye Radio.
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We are Red Eye Radio. He is Eric Harding, and I'm Gary McNamara. Welcome. And good morning. Eric's sick this morning, so hopefully he's okay and back. I just, like I said, he just sent me a text, and so I don't know anything about it. Just said he had a fever. So we shall see. We'll update a story from yesterday where Mandani said, and we thought this was probably, you know, they talked about a, you know, library-esque system, library card-esque system. Now they're saying, oh, no, because the question was, how will you keep it so New Yorkers will be the ones that, New York residents of New York City? And they said, well, we're going to make sure we'll put in whatever safeguards we need to have and have a library card-esque system, library card-esque card. And now they're claiming it's a loyalty card. Well, the question wasn't, are you going to have a loyalty card? The question was, how are you going to keep people that aren't from New York from getting all these discounts? So we knew they'd back off on that. They couldn't stand that one. So, yeah, that's what they were going to do. We all know that. We are Red Eye Radio.

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1: 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This stuff is real. 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
2: Fox News, I'm Ted Linder. President Trump says a deal on the Strait of Hormuz and denuclearized Tehran could come as early as Wednesday or Thursday. The president telling Fox's Trace Gallagher negotiations with Iran continued all day Tuesday on a peace deal. The president said confronting Iran over its nuclear capabilities long overdue.
3: This should have been done by other presidents for 50 years. You know, you keep hearing 47, but that's been for 3 years now. It's been over 50 years. Other presidents or other countries should have been able to do this. And I did something that I had to do, because if they had a nuclear weapon, this whole world would be a different place.
2: Tonight's Powerball jackpot is worth at least $786 million. If you win, that's a cash value of at least $341 million. The jackpot, the biggest one for Powerball so far this year. 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
7: And I'm Gary McNamara. Eric has a morning off. He's under the weather. Just keeping you updated. By the way, Cori Bush, her comeback is not going to happen. Got slaughtered in Missouri Democrat District 1, 95% of the vote. In Bell with 59.2%. Cori Bush, 36.9%. Everybody watching the Michigan Democratic Senate primary. El Said leading right now, 83% in, not called yet, has not been called. He leads over Stevens 49-47. So, and that's been narrowing over the last hour. So whatever precincts are coming in seem to be favoring Stevens here at this moment. El Said up by 26, roughly 26. 1,000 votes at this time, 637,450 to 611,431. So the interesting thing is, what's been noticed here is if you look at the average of the polling that has been done in July, El Said averaging a 10.5% lead. It's been talked about how he's been dominating the polls. And so at the moment, the polls, and I don't think it's going to change with 83% in, where you're going to see a major difference, but way, way off the polls in that Michigan Democratic Senate race at this particular point. Whether it was, I don't know, you know, Democrats last minute changing their minds saying, no, this guy's a nutcase or whatever, don't know. But there's where we are at right now in that particular race. And we will, of course, keep you updated. If and when that race is called, we will keep you updated on that. So what was the other thing that I was looking for here? What was I talking about before the bottom of the hour? Completely forgot. Was looking at what was going on there. Hang on one second. Let me just get back to where I was. Hang on here. Oh man, I forgot what I was talking about. I know it was on. I was looking at something on X. Is what was driving what I was thinking of. We were talking about socialism and everything. Oh, the Mandani thing. Hang on, let me just get the... just to go through precisely what was said yesterday on the entire thing. Okay, I found the article. There it is. I was going through so many windows that I closed the one that I wanted. Here it is. And I love it. I love the way this is written here. This is Forbes writing it here. And it says, okay, folks, I can't get to it. It's just absolutely going crazy. My computer is completely and totally on the fritz. Let me just try one more time here. I can't get to it. My computer's just totally screwing up on me, folks. Basically, it was Mandami coming out yesterday. And the question that was asked is, how are you going to make sure that everyday New Yorkers... By the way, what does that mean? Am I an everyday Texan? No, I'm twice-a-day Texan. I'm four-times-a-day Texan. No, I'm every other day. A question was asked by the reporter that are... they going to ensure that you know, New Yorkers can benefit from that 30% discount. And all ears went up going, okay, what are they going to do on this one? What are they going to say? And he brought in an assistant who said, well, you know, here it is. President Donald Trump, this is from Forbes, and his allies wrongly accused New York City Mayor Mamdani of hypocrisy on Monday, according to a Mamdani spokesperson, after a clip went viral among MAGA circles showing a city official suggesting a system to ensure stores were focused on everyday New Yorkers, which was widely compared to the voter ID bill Trump advocates for. It was a clip of Mamdani being asked about how the city would keep people from taking advantage of grocery stores, which will offer about a 30% discount on some essential items compared to average prices, in which he said this was a program for New Yorkers to be able to put food on the table, not a program for people to be able to make a quick buck through reselling. He then called the New York City Economic Development Corporation head, Jenny Pack, to the podium to elaborate. And she said, quote, we are looking to make sure that we target New Yorkers, whether it be sort of a library card-esque system, and also we manage who's buying and that it's focused on everyday New Yorkers. Then they write, MAGA seized on the opportunity to attack socialist Mamdani and promote the SAVE Act, alleging the comments meant the Democrats support ID for some things like city-run grocery stores, but won't support proof of citizenship to register to vote. And they went through what everybody said, Elon Musk and Trump and everything else. He goes, but the mayor's office told Forbes in the wake of the backlash Monday that anyone can shop at the stores regardless of residency or income without presenting an ID, and Pack was referring to a loyalty card program of sorts that won't be tied to an ID or an address. They're lying. The question was, how do you know who's buying if it's for New Yorkers? How do you know who's buying? It was about, and they, in their own words, were saying, this is focused on everyday New Yorkers. We're going to have a library card-esque system. A library card. By the way, in many states, I looked it up. A library card, you need to show photo ID to get a library card. A library card is not a loyalty program. It is to identify you when you take out a book so they know who to contact if you don't bring the damn book back. There was a Seinfeld episode on that. Mr. Bookman went after Seinfeld after 20 years. And then Kramer started dating the librarian. So, I know. Eric and I, we talked yesterday and said, you know, they had a meeting. They sat there and said, look, we need to make sure we know who's in the store, but we can't say ID. We just can't. I cannot say ID. And so they thought, okay, what can we say? Well, number one, I'm not going to answer the question. You answer the question. How are we going to make sure that this is for everyday New Yorkers? And so they came up with the great idea. Ah, library cards. That doesn't sound like voter ID. It's a library card. So they're lying. Just greatness, I'm telling you. Oh, my gosh. Oh, this is so much fun. This is so much fun. And another one, Yahoo. Mamdani laughs off grocery store ID claim. This is from Yahoo News. By the way, it goes, no matter what you've heard, we heard it from you. He pushed back Monday night against claims his proposed city-owned grocery stores would require shoppers to show identification. Oh, he appeared on the Joy Reid show. Oh, okay. Joy Reid asked Mandami about which of his policies was translatable across the nation, to which he answered the vast majority, if not all of them. Running through some of the policies he continued, we're talking about a city-run grocery store, which, by the way, you do not need an ID to shop at, no matter what you've heard in the news of the day. This is what the left does and socialists do. That was a trial balloon. Can we get away with saying library card? Because they know. You start offering 30% off? You don't think the people are going to attempt to come in and buy the stuff and then resell it? And the fact that there's no, as has been brought up many times, there's no income. There's no income standard. Anybody can walk in and get the 30% off. This entire thing is about trying to convince idiots that government can run industry better than the private sector. This is what it's about for Mandani. Otherwise, as we have said, argue the point, socialist. Why open a grocery store? Why go through all the bureaucracy of building an infrastructure of grocery stores that the amount that you're spending is way over what would happen in the private sector? That the only way that you can make this work is not sell, is not buying goods cheaper, but selling some goods cheaper by having other New York City or New York taxpayers pay for it. If you're going to do it, just give low-income vouchers to people to shop at supermarkets. You help more people that way. If you're going to do it, that's how you do it. Because it's never been about helping people. It's about convincing the idiots and the ignorant that government can run business, that a monopoly of government can run business better than the competitive private sector. That's what it's about. And it's never worked. We are Red Eye Radio.
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7: We are Red Eye Radio. He is Eric Carlin. I'm Gary McNamara. Welcome and good morning. Eric has the morning off. He's under the weather. So this is the funniest thing that I saw yesterday on X. It had nothing to do with any of the politics or anything going on, none of the current events. Guy by the name of John Nolan, who is the founder CEO

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10: Still hoping for a deal with Iran. I'm Ted Lindner, Fox News. President Trump says a deal on the Strait of Hormuz and a denuclearized Tehran could come as early as Wednesday or Thursday. The president telling Fox's Trace Gallagher that negotiations with Iran continued all day Tuesday on a peace deal. The president said confronting Iran over its nuclear capability is long overdue.
11: This should have been done by other presidents for 50 years. You know, you keep hearing 47, but that's been for 3 years now. It's been over 50 years. Other presidents or other countries should have been able to do this. And I did something that I had to do, because if they had a nuclear weapon, this whole world would be a different place.
10: Five states holding primaries Tuesday. In Michigan, Trump-backed Representative John James winning Michigan's GOP primary for governor, besting millionaire businessman Perry Johnson. State Secretary of State Jocelyn Benson captured the Democratic nomination in the race to succeed term-limited Gretchen Whitmer. Also in Michigan, two Democrats vying for their party's nomination for U.S. Senate. The race pits more moderate Democrat Haley Stevens against progressive Abdul El-Sayed. Stevens says she likes her chances in the race.

0: little too close to call.
1: If we are going to win this thing, which we are. Woo! We are going to have to get ready and show Mike Rogers what a little stick it to him looks like.
0: El Saeed speaking with his supporters moments later Tuesday night.
2: You are a corporate sellout who's not a pharma lobbyist, but really, really might want to be one someday. Who voted to raise our prescription drug prices.
0: The winner will go up against Trump-backed former Republican Representative Mike Rogers in November. And you have your Powerball tickets for tonight. The Powerball jackpot worth at least $786 million. If you win, that's a cash value of at least $341 million. It's the biggest jackpot for Powerball so far this year. 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
0: L.A. County fire officials say sparks from an idle transmission tower owned by Southern California Edison caused the 2025 Eaton fire in Southern California. The utility has acknowledged its equipment may have been involved, but also said the lack of water kept fire crews from battling the blaze. The Eaton fire killed 19 people. An appeals court sides with environmental nonprofits in a challenge to Trump administration funding cuts.
6: A divided U.S. Circuit Court of Appeals for D.C. says the Trump administration improperly ended billions of dollars in clean energy products, siding with Climate United Fund and other nonprofits. The program dates back to the Biden administration as part of its efforts to reduce greenhouse gas emissions. President Trump and EPA Administrator Lee Zeldin accused the Greenhouse Gas Reduction Fund of mismanagement and potential fraud, freezing billions of dollars before terminating their grants. Those nonprofits will not immediately have access to funding. The appeals court ruling was put on hold to allow the EPA time to appeal to the Supreme Court. At the White House, Jared Halpern, Fox News.
0: And the Justice Department announced charges in Pennsylvania for defrauding the government.
7: The DOJ and Pennsylvania officials announced 19 defendants have been charged for alleged roles in a scheme to defraud Medicare and Medicaid. Assistant U.S. Attorney General Colin McDonald said the accused worked inside the system.
8: Supposed home health aides who billed the taxpayer for home care services but never actually provided those services.
7: Some defendants allegedly acted as patients in the fraud. As a result, McDonald said healthcare strike forces in the Northeast, South, and West will get more help.
8: 15 additional fraud prosecutors nationwide to combat Medicaid fraud.
7: That expansion includes the Eastern District of Pennsylvania. Gernal Scott, Fox News.
0: And I'm Ted Lindner. 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
14: 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Gary McNamara and Eric Hurley talk about everything from politics to social issues and news of the day. Whether you're up late or you're just starting your day, welcome to the show. 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
15: All across America, we are Red Eye Radio. I'm Gary McNamara. Eric has the morning off because he's under the weather. We hope he's better. All I know is he's got a fever. Just sent me a text message. I got it when I woke up. So we hope he feels better and is back in here, because he's missing all the fun. He really is. I mean, it's just nuts. Oh, let me just do an update here. Let me just very quickly. Let me just see here. What do we have? What's the latest? 88% of the vote in the Michigan Democratic Senate race. El Saeed up 49.1%. Stevens 46.9%. The race still not has been has not yet been called, with 88% of the vote in. And I know many people are saying, you know, it's a big thing in the media about, you know, if he gets in and he wins or not, will it make it easier for Rogers to win in Michigan? Look, I think we've all said it. There are very few. You know, when you had Bill Maher the other day go through that only 8 of the 212 members of Congress of the House voted for basically sanity, to say we're capitalists, we're not socialist, we're patriots. And they couldn't get 95% of the Democrats would not agree with. It's not a piece of legislation. It's just like, hey, here's what we're all about. And it's like, no, we can't do it. When you see what's happening with Schumer, when you see what's happening with Jeffries, they're just crumbling. They're basically saying communism, socialism, authoritarianism, tearing apart the Constitution of the United States, getting rid of the Senate, you're getting rid of the presidency, and you're getting rid of the Supreme Court if you put it under, you know, what they would want to do. Even though it's not going to happen, these are the goals of these people, and that's what they're talking about. And if Democrats aren't fighting it, it means they're for it. There's no other way to say it. You can't sit there and say the destruction of this country is a part of the big tent of our party. This isn't saying like, well, I believe that the majority of welfare spending should be spent by the states. No, I believe it should be the federal government. This isn't that argument. This is the destruction of the United States by destroying the Constitution, and it's all part of their big tent. So, yeah, I know that's been inside the Beltway, the big talk, but I just don't buy it. But the funny, there's just so many. I'm sorry, folks. I gotta say, there's so many damn funny things right now. I mean, just insane. This one I saw, and this is about Francisca Hong, who's running for, as we all know, governor of Wisconsin, Democratic socialist, nutcase, wants to get rid of Thanksgiving. Yes, she wants to get rid of Thanksgiving, but this is the one, this is just, I just died laughing when I saw this yesterday and the response to this. And this is her doing an interview talking about the fact that she hasn't always been attuned to concerns that other people of color communities face, because she was focused on assimilation into the white majority as evidenced by her romantic choices. Not making this up. Let's hear what she had to say. And then a response and a response to that response. Okay, here we go. Listen, this is the socialist who is running for governor of Wisconsin.
16: I wasn't always aware of the struggles of other communities of color because for me, assimilation always kind of took over. And so I did marry my proximity to whiteness continues, right? My son is biracial. He's half white and half Korean. And I think navigating, you know, what his identity is and how people perceive him is always at the back of my mind as well.
15: So what happened was Greg Price wrote, Francisca Hong describes having a half white son as being in proximity to whiteness. And then a response came from, let me see, the former national press secretary for Bernie Sanders of 2020, Miranda Joy Gray, who wrote, I'm sorry, what's the issue here? She's talking about how she hasn't always been attuned to the concerns of other people of color communities face because she was focused on assimilation into the white majority as evidenced by her romantic choices. Presumably, she's glad she has more consciousness. And Matt Taibbi, who is not a conservative Republican, Matt Taibbi, who was part, from what we know, a Democrat, more liberal, he was part of the X-Files, though, wrote, and this, I mean, I laugh for 5 minutes. If Francisca Hong really made sexual romantic choices and had children with someone because she was focused on assimilation into the white majority, then she was and is nuts, and you both are. And he was responding to the former campaign person for Bernie Sanders back in 2020. If Hong really made sexual romantic choices and had children with someone because she was focused on assimilation into the white majority, she was and is nuts, and you both are. This is the obsession of identity politics. Yeah, she would have been perfect for the whole Schultz thing with Starbucks a couple of years ago. Remember that? Never forget when you put out the newspaper ad. You probably don't even know the race of the people that live on your street. It's like, well, no, you shouldn't care. It shouldn't matter. But because of that, I did, and I found out that, you know, being a white male, that I'm a minority on my own street. So I moved immediately. Because I wanted to keep my assimilation into the... I can't even say this with a straight face. I wanted to keep my assimilation into the white race. They are absolutely obsessed with it. She wants to be governor of Wisconsin, and she made her sexual romantic choices focused on the assimilation into the white majority. And now she doesn't know what to do with her son because he's half Korean, half white. This is from her. And so now she's all mixed up because he hasn't, you know, that is not really assimilation into the white majority unless you're totally white. I mean, what's the point here? They are absolutely obsessed with identity politics. You based your life choice on your partner. I don't know whether it's a husband or not. I don't know. I don't know the history. But your romantic sexual partner, not on whether that person was a person of high character and quality, but because of the color of the skin, and you wish to assimilate to a color of a skin somehow, and that did it for you. Matt Taibbi is right. You're bat soup nuts. Wow. Oh. So if she was focused on assimilation into the white majority, did she at that point, was she looking to change her mind? Was she against Thanksgiving? And if she felt she could assimilate into the white race, then she would be more pro-Thanksgiving? Can you believe we're... This is what drives me crazy, is that we're even talking about this, you know, that this is... But this is the way that they think. And these are the people that wish to take over the United States. They wish to destroy all... Isn't it interesting? The ones that wish to destroy all the United States see racism everywhere, and she was focused on assimilating into the white majority. I don't even know what the hell that means. Is it a skin color thing? It obviously isn't a political or issue. It's not political or issue based, is it? No. Because people with alabaster skin have all sorts of opinions on things. This is, I swear, though, this is the whole thing. And I go back to when identity politics, when I really consider the new age of racism was when I first got into talk radio. I got into talk radio in 89, and then there were a number of black conservative hosts at that point that happened. And that's when you really saw, you know, you're an Uncle Tom. You could not be a conservative and be black. There are a bunch of, media people that happened to have black skin that were absolutely demonized as betraying their own race. Because according to Democrats, if you're a particular race or a particular gender, you must think a particular way. You are not allowed to have a mind of your own. But that was just sick. So I had to bring that one up. Because every day I wake up, does it happen to you too? I mean, I just wonder how many people who listen to us, our great listeners, have the same reaction that we do. Every day we wake up, Eric and I wake up and go, you got to be kidding me. Okay, it's very entertaining. Wasn't what I was going to be focused on the show tonight, but you can't let this go because this is the mind. You wish to get into the mind of those that disagree with you politically. You want to know what makes them tick. And so much of what makes them tick is what we thought made them tick, because now they're telling us what makes them tick, what drives their passion and their lives. And it's all things that are completely and totally immoral, that they try to somehow mold into something that is moral, and it's not. And that's it right there. You're sick. If you're basing your life, if you spend 1 second of your life concerned about your skin color and wishing to be skin color, a different skin color, you need to get professional help now. Focus on assimilation into the white majority. Wow. We are Red Eye Radio.
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18: Although the Southwest should get needed relief from an established heat dome in coming days.
19: As it moves eastward, we'll simply reinforce the hot, dry weather pattern across the south central United States. And in time, that heat will spread further to the east and likely reach into parts of the mid-south and eventually the mid-Atlantic and southeastern United States.
18: USDA meteorologist Brad Rippey says much like what transpired in the desert Southwest through this past weekend.
19: That shifting high pressure system will gradually cut off moisture. If it has not already occurred, we're already dealing with a lot of dryness on the southern Great Plains, and eventually we'll see drier weather accompanying that heat as it moves its way eastward toward the middle and southern Atlantic coast.
18: The extreme heat, however, will take place south of the main U.S. Corn Belt growing region, which could mean beneficial moisture. The impacts of the...
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We are Red Eye Radio. I'm Gary McNamara. Eric has the morning off because he's under the weather. Hey, good news for me yesterday. My dad was in the hospital for a couple of days and got out. It was just minor. Everything was very, very... I was shocked when he went in the other day. And he just had just a small infection, apparently, and is fine, and left the VA hospital yesterday and was home and resting comfortably. So that's all always, always good news. I won't see him this weekend, but I'll see him next weekend, and I just can't wait. But I posted it somewhere on social media, and so some listeners were asking me about it, so I wanted to at least address it on the radio. Coming up following the bottom of the hour, we'll tell you about the Israeli special ops veteran who says you got to add a different strategy here to the war against Iraq, and it's something that we've talked about many, many times before and have asked the question, why aren't we doing it? And so we will get to that. Also, hey, if Eric isn't here to entertain me, the audio cuts are. We'll hear from Stephen A. Smith on the whole radical transgender movement, the WNBA, and everything else. And yes, he stands by Sophie Cunningham, basically saying, you could just tell by the way he's talking, like, it's like, what are you, nuts? You're demonizing her? She's saying that girls should be able to play against girls in competitive sports. There's nothing controversial here. So, but he does it in his own way, the Stephen A. Smith way. So we'll get to that audio. Latest on the primaries in the Michigan Democratic Senate race. We told you that we would keep you updated throughout the morning on that. 91% of the vote in, still no winner. Real Clear Politics not calling a winner on this yet. El Said over Stevens by 1.8 points, 48.9 to 47.1 right now. And again, the interesting thing is if you look at this, if it gets closer, it showed that almost every single poll on this was wrong. Because the average of the polls, the average was a 10.5-point victory for El Said all the way up, all through July. And that almost remained, I mean, it bounced up and down. You had some that had, you know, 7-8. You had one outlier poll that had Stevens by 7, but that was early in the month. But every other poll, I mean, it went from, you know, 8 points to 17 point favorite for El Said in that particular race. And right now it's at 1.8% with 91% of the votes in. The other one, and I don't think the polling showed that she was going to win, but Cori Bush of the Squad trying to get back in to the House, but she lost. In her primary in Missouri, 59.2 to 36.9. The winner got Bell got 83,000 votes, closer to 84,000. She got 52,000. So there's the update on the primary. We'll keep you up. We make sure we have constant updates on the Michigan Democratic Senate race for you. All here on Red Eye Radio.

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2: Fox News, I'm Sue Guzman. President Trump has warned Iran it has one more chance to make a deal or else face severe military consequences. Tells Fox's Trace Gallagher what he wants to see Iran do during these discussions.
3: The only thing that matters is action, and they want to make a deal. We'll see what happens. If they don't make a deal, it's going to be too bad.
2: The president predicting a deal to reopen the Strait of Hormuz could come as early as today. Acting Attorney General Todd Blanche clearing a key hurdle to ultimately win Senate confirmation for the AG role full-time.
4: Todd Blanche needed all 12 Republicans on the Senate Judiciary Committee to advance his nomination to the full Senate floor. Those Republicans came through for him.
2: Fox's David Spunt. Overnight, Russian missile and drone strikes on Kyiv and its surrounding region have killed at least 15 people and wounded 42 others. 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
1: And I'm Gary McNamara. Eric Harley has the morning off under the weather. Just a fever is what he wrote to me yesterday. And I guess he just couldn't talk. So if you can't talk, that's a problem. I can't talk. My voice is really bad. Well, then stay home. But we hope he gets better and he's back for tomorrow's show. I found this interesting because this is something that Eric and I have talked about and asked the question. Fox had this story. Israeli special ops veteran urges U.S. to make Iran's IRGC paranoid. The U.S. must shift its strategy against Iran. An Israeli special operations veteran warned Tuesday while arguing that Washington should target the Islamic Revolutionary Guard Corps support network rather than using conventional military strikes. If you've been listening to our show, we've been asking, why haven't you been doing that? There may be a reason, but that question has not yet been answered. As he continued, this is not conventional warfare. This is unconventional warfare, Aaron Cohen said on Fox News. This is what the colonel and I refer to as low-intensity conflict. Special operations units, clandestine units, the CIA, Mossad, Delta SEALs, Delta, CAG, all of them were stood up in the 1950s specifically to be able to deal with this low-intensity conflict. The real soft white underbelly, I don't know why he had to use white. See, I'm focused on identity. The real soft white underbelly here to really bend the mullahs. You should be focusing on operations on the support structure of the mullahs. Describing how the regime is built to be able to withstand military pressure. Every time we hit them, what do? They stand up and say, the great Satan can't hit us with their explosions. Cohen said the U.S. military needs to be attacking the middle, which is the IRGC, the moneymakers, the intelligence support apparatus. Start hitting them. Start killing them. Start attacking them in the streets so they are absolutely paranoid. Israel has the intelligence, and I'm hoping that Trump sees the only way to actually bend the will of the mullahs is to make it so that the people who support them fear that the mullahs can no longer protect them, he added. We've been asking that question for a long time here on the show. You go after the leadership, the support structure, the funding structure, just like you did in the beginning. And we were asking that question all the time. Is it being done and we're not being told about it? Because that's what happened in the beginning. The intelligence is there. Israel has it. That's how we were able to go in and take out at least two of the first levels of the government of Iran and then all the nuclear scientists. If you can do that, you can target those individuals so everybody is afraid to do anything. That they believe the power structure that the mullahs can't protect them. And You know, I don't know. I mean, it's you've seen it now. I mean, over this weekend seemed to be the final straw for even a lot of the influencers that were maybe hanging on a little bit to the way the president is fighting this war. But as I said, and Eric said, he's lost his base on this now. Over and over again, threatening and then backing off. Has he deterred them? Well, yeah. I mean, has he hurt their ability? Absolutely, more than any other president in my lifetime, more than anybody in the last 47 years. But you got to complete it. Iran, this is another Fox story. Iran is ramping up political pressure on the United States in a bid to gain leverage. A leading Iran analyst warned on Tuesday, this is a regime that knows it cannot win an outright battle of conventional capability. Foundation for Defense of Democracies, Iran Program Senior Director Benim Bentaleblou said on Fox News. They're even fighting a battle of wills right now against the Trump administration, both battlefield and diplomatically. Clearly, they have some steel, but this is a regime that has shown us in word and deed over the past 47 years that it will play to the edge and that it will gamble. Unfortunately, we're in a very tough situation right now. He also said that new U.S. president has inflicted, well, saying exactly what I just said, has inflicted more damage on the Iranian regime than President Trump, but argued the administration has recently pulled back from several earlier threats. I think 8 or 9 so far. And even a newspaper run by Iran's Tehran's municipality basically said all of Trump's threats are watered down and that the U.S. is a paper tiger. So this is a tough position for U.S. deterrence to be in right now, despite the good track record that the president has had. And is there and so that's what he's saying. His remarks came after Qatar said Tuesday that mediators were making progress towards ending the war, even though that means nothing to us. Saudi Arabia, Qatar, whoever are doing the deal, it means nothing. It's like every deal we've had so far. Well, they've come to the deal here. It's like, it doesn't even matter if the United States gets the deal. It's whether they follow the deal. And we saw the memorandum of understanding did not last too long. But that first story where, you know, as we have advocated all the time, you fight a war like this. And again, wars are, you know, about killing the right people, defeating the military, and also the psychological warfare of anybody who was left is absolutely paranoid that they could go at any second. And we've asked the question, why you're not doing that? And one of the things, one of the questions might be, well, because the more people we kill, we don't know who to negotiate with. And our point would be, why negotiate? Why are you trying to get a deal with the people that are in power now that are liars? Why do you need a deal? Win the war. All right, here we go. Stephen A. Smith. This is great. He has some effective pauses. I'll let you know when they are. but here it is. Stephen A. Smith went off on Minnesota Lynx head coach Cheryl Reeve for wearing a Trans Kids Belong shirt before the game against the Indiana Fever and affecting the WNBA brand after Sophie Cunningham said trans people don't belong in women's sports. Here we go. Ready? Stephen A. Smith.
2: This is not about being anti-anything. This is about being pro-girls, pro-females, pro-women, pro-ladies. That's what this is about.
1: Effective pause.
2: You can't be a male born a male, transition into female, and think that you should have the right to compete with women. Not in basketball. Not in football. Not in boxing. Not in the UFC. Hell, not even in tennis. It's an aberration when you find somebody like a Serena Williams serving 120 miles, 25 miles an hour. That's ordinary for Jokic, for Jokovic. That's ordinary for Sinner. That's ordinary for Alcaraz.
1: Effective pause.
2: That was ordinary for Sampras, Agassi, and all of these guys. We got to stop this. We got to stop acting like somebody that's speaking up on behalf of girls, like a Sophie Cunningham, like a Riley Gaines, are scourges of the earth. You are Cheryl Reeve, the head coach of the Minnesota Lynx. That is an irresponsible thing to do. You are a coach for a female basketball team. Do you not think that the females are being screwed over if they have to compete against an individual born as a male?
1: I'm telling you that this has always been the canary in the coal mine. And if they believe, that's why we brought it up such a long time ago, because they're not dropping this. This is still as strong as ever inside the Democratic Party. They truly believe that if they can convince you of this lie, if they can convince you that men should be able to expose themselves to women in the locker room, that still is a crime, by the way, and they view that as something moral. And then, as we've seen, they took the Sophie Cunningham thing, and now the last couple of days after that, writer in The Guardian said she's anti-black, all of a sudden, her saying women should play against women in competitive sports and biological men should not is now racist. Like, where the hell are you coming up with this stuff? They just make it up as they go along, and they figure if they attempt to intimidate you and demonize you, to the point where you're afraid to go out in public because you may be attacked. I truly believe this is part of it. That you're going to be physically assaulted, that you better back off because you don't know where the threat's going to be. They believe that that is a perfectly logical point to get to. And that's what they're after. We are Red Eye Radio.
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0: We are with our radio. I'm Gary McNamara. Eric has a fever.
1: Stephen A. Smith was just talking about the Indiana fever. We'll have more coming up because he even went more bonkers on that entire issue. Just looking at the Michigan Democrat Senate race, El Said still up 48.9 to 47.1 with 92% of the vote in. He's up 48.9% to 47.1%. By the way, this isn't just so people know, people in Michigan know, but other around the country may not. You don't need to get, there's no runoff if you don't get 50%. So,

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4: It's too close to call. I'm Dave Anthony, Fox News. A Democratic Senate race in Michigan.
5: Look, I wish I could tell you that I was declaring victory right about now. Turns out it takes a long time to count the votes.
4: That's Abdul El Sayed, a progressive backed by socialists. He has a 1 percentage point lead over Congresswoman Haley Stevens, considered more moderate, but Fox's Madeline Rivera reports.
6: But there are still many remaining votes in Wayne County, the state's most populous county where Detroit is located. Stevens is leading there by about 4 percentage points, with roughly 18% of the votes still remaining.
7: If we are going to win this thing, which we are, we are going to have to get ready and show Mike Rogers what a little stick-it-to-him looks like.
4: Rogers is the Republican hoping to win that Senate seat in Michigan, held by a retiring Democrat. In Missouri, a progressive ex-Congresswoman, Cori Bush, lost her attempt to win a House seat back, losing to Democratic Congressman Wesley Bell by more than 20 points. President Trump is again warning Iran if talks fail again, the U.S. will hit him very hard again, telling Fox,
8: if they had a nuclear weapon, this whole world would be a different place.
9: The focus remains on the Strait of Hormuz, a critical international waterway that handles roughly 20% of the world's oil and LNG trade. CENTCOM released a statement saying the southern route through the Strait of Hormuz remains free and open for all commercial vessels seeking to transit the international waterway. Right now, talks are ongoing between Iran and Oman aimed at reaching an understanding on control of the strait.
4: That's Fox's Trey Yingston, Tel Aviv. The president's in Las Vegas after holding a Republican fundraiser last night at the Trump Golf Club near Los Angeles. Minneapolis 2 days after a man was arrested there.
10: Federal agents say Janine John Talley is facing charges after he was spotted suspiciously walking the grounds at Trump National Golf Course in Rancho Palos Verdes, California. Investigators say Talley had a loaded pistol and a 16-round mag.

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1: Hundreds of homes and other buildings are now ashes and rubble in the Spokane, Washington area, where three wildfires rage, still uncontained. One of them was set, and the arson suspect made his first court appearance.
14: The defendant, appearing by video from jail, gave his name for the record.
15: Aaron Forrest Farinacci.
14: He's been charged with intentionally setting the wildfire that has destroyed hundreds of structures and forced tens of thousands to evacuate areas near Spokane. County prosecutor Preston McCollum asked for
16: a bond amount of no less than $1 million.
14: Along with other conditions, which the judge agreed to after Farinacci's lawyer reserved the right to argue bond and conditions later. According to court records, Farinacci denied setting the wildfire. He was questioned last year about two other wildfires, but not charged with either of them. Grinnell Scott, Fox News.
1: And one of the deadly and destructive wildfires in the Los Angeles area in 2025 was also a suspected arson. Another one, though, being blamed on a utility company, Southern California Edison. Fire officials say it was arcing from a transmission tower that sparked the deadly Eaton fire. Another Catholic archdiocese is dealing with a court case related to priest sexual abuse.
17: A U.S. bankruptcy court clearing the way for clergy abuse claimants to move ahead with an estimated $500 million lawsuit. Judge Heather Cooper says creditors can pursue not only the highest level of bank and building holdings, but also possession of nearly 70 parishes of the Vermont diocese. It filed for Chapter 11 protection 2 years ago, arguing that a series of priest misconduct settlements reduced its financial holdings in half to about $35 million. Chris DeMeo, Fox News.
1: On Wall Street, stock futures are rising the day after big gains. The Dow went up a little more than 900 points, closing over 54,000 for the first time. The S&P 500 also closed at a record high. I'm Dave Anthony. This is...
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0: 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Dale Jackson here with you, and I am thrilled to be back with you. Had a wonderful vacation this weekend. I got to race cars with my son. I got to slam into media personalities with my automobile. It was a race car as well. I swam in an indoor pool for about 12 straight hours. I swam in an outdoor pool for about 12 straight hours. I ended up not getting sunburned. And my son, who has the skin of a China doll, did not get sunburned either. Then, yesterday, we went to our baseball tryouts, and I watched as 30 kids whiffed like six times each at a pitching machine throwing about 40 miles an hour. I would say maybe 15 hits were made. Not going to brag. My son probably had the best hit of the entire day, but, you know, that was one for six there. But, all right, we'll take that. I got to come in on my day off and produce the Will Anderson Show, which is just an absolute treasure for me to do. And it was wonderful. Just an all-around wonderful weekend, and I'm thrilled to be back here with you. But before we get started here, I got to ask a question. I think on this program, I've spoken very clearly that I do not understand cryptocurrency, NFTs, meme coins, or any of this nonsense that has gone on in the financial markets over the last like 20 years. I just max out my 401k and continue adding to it percentage-wise every couple of years. That's what I've been doing. I have the most boring investment portfolio in the world. Okay, that's just basically what it is. But there was a story that came out yesterday that I read, and by the time I read the entire story, the old idiom that, what is it, those who don't read the news are uninformed, those who do read the news are misinformed. That's sort of where I'm at this point. A rare unredeemed physical Bitcoin has gone for $91,500 at auction. I thought a Bitcoin was like a series of zeros and ones or something. And now they have one that has been unredeemed coin made of brass that carries the value of one Bitcoin, is among the most recognizable pieces in the history of cryptocurrency collecting. Can we just now acknowledge that this is all made up? Can we just all acknowledge that this is all made up? You just don't want to be the last person holding the bag, right? That's it. This is all about continuing to sell and buy this stuff until somebody says, okay, no more. Is that it? Because this doesn't make any sense. It's an unredeemed Bitcoin. It's worth $95,000 or whatever it is, $91,500. A single Bitcoin today, which is, again, a series of zeros and ones, is worth $63,000, down from its high point of $123,000. So almost in half in less than a year. This is all made up, right? Right? I mean, this is all just like whatever people will pay for it is what it's worth, obviously. But it doesn't really mean anything. In one day, we're gonna be having a conversation about how Bitcoin's not actually worth it. I can't go down and buy something for like 7 Bitcoin. I can't make any real investment unless somebody else decides, or any real money off of it, unless somebody else decides, okay, I'll take 2 Bitcoins and I'll pay, what is it, $66,000 for it? Now, Bugsy, I know you have an answer to this. I know you have some sort of takeaway on this, but I read this story and I was like, I've never been happier to not be involved in Bitcoin than I am right now, because this sounds like just, again, a made-up thing. Now, I at one point in time owned, is that the right word? Some Dogecoin, but that was just as a dumb meme thing, right? Am I right that this is all worth nothing? And it's just whoever the last person is holding these stupid things is just going to get boned. Is that right?
1: Yeah, that's how it works. But that's also how like real money works, too. I mean, people buy old coins that are worth their face value, but they'll buy them for like tens of thousands of times that. You know, this is the same thing. It does actually contain one Bitcoin in the coin. There's a little code that is the address for a wallet. I believe either that or it's the blockchain that the coin was mined on. But so it's worth $61,000. The coin itself must be worth, I guess, like $30,000 then to collectors or something.
0: No, the coins were $60,000. Or the coins were $91,000.
1: Just yeah, that's what up. I'm saying. So, like, the actual true value of
0: more.
1: The coin, it's
0: got
1: like
0: it,
1: the face value is $61,000, essentially. But, of course, Bitcoin is made up. The only reason it's worth anything is because it's now been backed by so many people. And that was the entire premise of Bitcoin originally.
0: So, if I go to the bank and I say, I have one Bitcoin, this is worth $66,000. Give me 61,000, whatever. If I say, give me $61,000, they would say, what, get the hell out of here?
1: What, with your physical Bitcoin?
0: Yeah.
1: No, you can use it. You can deposit it into a wallet.
0: Right, well,
1: or you can
0: okay,
1: transfer it.
0: Okay, but, hold on. How do I deposit it?
1: There's a little code inside the coin. It's holographic.
0: What do you mean inside?
1: Okay, have you seen a photo of this?
0: Yes.
1: Look at the back of it. There's a little code. The rest of it is, I think, digital. Like, you have to scan it with an NFC chip. But at that point, couldn't somebody steal it so easily? But again, they were minted in, like, 2013. So, I mean, and they were kind of minted as a joke.
0: Okay, so the whole thing's kind of a joke, and you said money is just like whatever because it's based on whatever somebody says.
1: It's the same thing.
0: It is.
1: I mean, we're not really gold backed anymore in the U.S.
0: No, you're backed by the full faith and credit of the United States.
1: That's how
0: government.
1: Bitcoin kind of right. works, except for its faith in other people.
0: Oh, good. Oh, that
1: that's what. So on the coin itself, it says like something in strength in numbers in Latin. Which that's the entire point of Bitcoin, is that enough people backed it to where it was suddenly worth something.
0: All right, so basically, I just want to make sure I get this, okay? Because again, me stupid, I understand that. I just want to make sure I understand this. So, in order for this Bitcoin to be worth something, I have to rely basically on the full faith and credit of a bunch of a-holes on
1: yes,
0: Reddit.
1: Yes, and that's why eventually it will, that and the whole blockchain is eventually going to run out of new keys or like tokens for actual Bitcoin, so it will be worthless then.
0: I don't even know what that means.
1: But
0: the
1: coin
0: said,
1: itself,
0: said, like,
1: okay,
0: nine,
1: but the coin
0: you,
1: itself
0: you said,
1: will still probably be worth.
0: You just said like 10 things. Oh, we'll all run out of time until there are tokens and other keys that run out of things. And
1: yeah,
0: then
1: eventually Bitcoin's
0: going to
1: run out, okay?
0: Them.
1: Eventually Bitcoin's going to run out, and when that happens, everything is going to more than likely drop drastically in value because there's only a limited number that can exist.
0: All right,
1: we
0: all
1: can't print
0: just,
1: more.
0: I just want to make sure to everyone who's listening right now, this is all just made up,
1: yes,
0: right?
1: Yes.
0: Okay.
1: I'm just saying that when it's eventually worthless, the coin will probably still be worth more than an actual Bitcoin just to a collector.
0: I don't know, man. The whole thing is just... All right, listen. Anyone in this audience have a Bitcoin? Does anyone in this audience own a single...
1: One full Bitcoin?
0: A Bitcoin or a portion of Bitcoin or whatever it is we're doing here. Does anyone own Bitcoin? What is it? Like you own a stock in Bitcoin? A share of a Bitcoin? Can you buy like a quarter of a Bitcoin?
1: Yes. Most people deal in like 0.001, like that kind of thing, like the thousandths of a Bitcoin.
0: So you're telling me that if I took like $10,000 and I went to, let's just say, like Robinhood, and I said, I want to buy a Bitcoin, I could buy 1/6 of a Bitcoin?
1: Yes.
0: But I could never actually have it. It's just a 0.001.
1: Well, if you got
0: one.
1: This physical one, yeah, you could.
0: But it's just a 0.001, right?
1: Yeah. Well, so it is 0.001, but the whole draw of it is that you buy it when it's low, and then suddenly you're like 0.1% is worth a whole lot more.
0: Can we just acknowledge that whoever bought into this is an idiot and eventually going to get screwed? Right?
1: Hey, it's mostly used by drug dealers, so.
0: Okay, well, that's an interesting piece of information. That's a new one. Okay, good. So, congratulations. I just looked at this, and I was very surprised by all of it because I'm like, why is this a thing? Like, that is... That's my question. Why is this a thing? That's really it. Because I look at this and I'm like, hey, nobody here really knows any of this. And the people who write about these things, I don't think they know anything about it. And they just throw a Bitcoin image up on the screen and they're just like, this worth money. And people read that and go, that is worth money. And then they go back to their normal stocks and bonds and stuff. I think that's what happens. And yeah, so... I don't know anything about this, okay? I don't know anything about this. I will never know anything about this. I will never, ever be able to understand any of this. And I fully acknowledge me stupid, okay? That's my responses. All right, so there's your crypto update of the day. But let me ask you this. Again, let me ask you this. When will people finally just walk away from this thing? And how much of a bag are you going to be worth? Who owns Bitcoin in this audience? Some people are telling me they do. We'll talk about some of that next. Also, everybody send me 0.1 Bitcoin.
1: It's like a few thousand dollars.
0: Shut up. Shut up. Everybody send me. See, but if I just say everyone send me like 0.1 Bitcoin, maybe people don't know what that is. They just send me a 0.1 Bitcoin from theirs. I don't know. I don't know how it works. Let's say someone did say, here's a 0.1. I wouldn't know what to do with it. I wouldn't know how to claim it. So everybody send me 0.1 Bitcoin. There we go. That is the point of all of this. All right. Thank you very much. Let's take a quick timeout. The phone numbers, if you have Bitcoin, you can only use this line if you pay a 0.1 Bitcoin fee. 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
0: Okay, so you guys have some interesting thoughts on this stuff, so let's maybe see if Bugsy is wrong about this. 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I say it twice because it's so awesome. 866-494-9866. Someone calls in and says, hey, you need to have a wallet. Yeah, you need to get a wallet.
1: That is true. You do. You need a wallet to receive or send Bitcoin. That's not true. You don't really need one to send it.
0: Well, just full story here. I don't even carry a wallet, so I'm a little screwed.
1: I guess just keep your physical Bitcoin in your pocket.
0: Okay, yeah, that's exactly right. I have a case on my phone that has my credit card. That's the only way I do it. And if I need money, I say, Cindy, go to the ATM. That's what I say. That's how that works.
1: Cindy, get my Bitcoin wallet.
0: Yeah, Cindy, go get my Bitcoin wallet. There it is.
9: Dale, the last Bitcoin will be mined in the year 2140. It will be a long time before Bitcoin gets as scarce as Bugsy is making it seem.
1: That number is, they've changed that number a million times.
0: Well, so. Here's the thing. I don't even know what it means. Like, what do you mean it will be mined? It's a zero and a one. Just make more zeros and ones.
1: It's not even that. It's like a long, giant string of numbers and letters.
0: Okay. So take the last one and add an A to it. There you go. Boom,
1: the more Bitcoin mining facilities there are, the faster we're going to get to that last one, too, by the way. So.
0: Oh, good. So, well, let's open one up in Somerville.
1: I think we should open up like a ton of them just to prove this one guy wrong.
0: Oh, my God. That's ridiculous. All right.
9: Bitcoin is worth nothing to me.
0: Okay. All right. I mean, I think that's
1: To some people, money, like regular money, is worth nothing to them. So.
0: Okay. Yeah. But then what are they, when they go to,
1: like
0: when
1: hippies,
0: they talk.
1: They just steal. But,
0: okay. Listen, this is the thing that I love. Some longtime listeners to this show will know this. I had a friend being very loosely used, who was in the business of booking talk radio guests. And I'd try to help them if they had something interesting going on. And they asked me to book a guest. And I was like, yeah, I'll talk to this person. And they were talking about gold. Well, when they started talking about it, they were like, yeah, you can buy gold. And I'm like, with what? With dollars. It's okay. All right. Well, so you're saying dollars are worthless and you have gold and you want to sell that to me, giving me your gold for my worthless dollars? Does that make any sense? Of course it doesn't make any sense. A Bitcoin, how do they judge what a Bitcoin is worth? In American dollary news.
1: That's true.
0: So can't say it's not worth anything if you measure it in the currency you say is worth nothing, and you'll sell your Bitcoin for whatever, however many dollary news I will give you. Go ahead, Bugs. I ran through.
1: I was going to say it's based entirely similar to a stock market. You have to trade them back. You can sell them to an individual person for more occasionally. Like they're having trouble getting Bitcoin for some reason. Like maybe they only have a credit card. Most of them don't take credit cards. Like any Bitcoin vendors or whatever. You can sell it to them for more, but you have to actually have another person to sell it to, or you can put it back on like a blockchain thing to sell it like a marketplace.
0: Yeah, I have no idea.
1: But again, you have to sell it like a stock. It relies entirely on somebody else being willing to buy it for that price.
0: Bugsy, I think you're just making up everything you're saying. So I have absolutely no clue.
9: Bitcoin is real. Dale Jackson is fake.
0: Okay. All right. I mean, that makes sense.
1: You get little Dale coins with your face on it.
0: Look, I will believe that person who said that if they proved to me that they went to their employers, like, excuse me, don't pay me in dollars anymore. I would like to be paid in Bitcoin. Just in Bitcoin. So I would like Bitcoins. And you know what they would do if they did pay you in Bitcoin? They would go off whatever the exchange rate is for a dollar. That's how it would work. Bitcoin's worth 60 whatever thousand dollars. Without that, it means nothing. This is a scam, right? I mean, if someone tried to sell this to you and it wasn't on the internet, you'd be like, this is, someone walked up to you, like, all right, look, here's the deal. I have this new currency. It's called Dale Coin. And you give me 60,000 of your human monies, and I will give you one of these Dale coins. And they'll be like, well, what's the Dale coin worth? And I'll be like, oh, $60,000. Okay, well, then why do you want my $60,000 for the Dale coin? Well, it's because it's an investment for you. Your dollars are worthless. Well, then why do you want them? Right? If you have the Dale coin and it's worth so much money, why do I want your worthless dollars? Why am I willing to give up my precious gold or dollary dues or Dale coins, or excuse me, Dale coins for dollary dues? Then why would I do that? It just doesn't make any sense to me.
9: If you buy Bitcoin, you deserve to be screwed over, just like if you pay Social Security taxes.
0: Okay, all right. That's another thing you're paying into that you're probably not going to get anything out of unless you're like 55 or older. But they've been saying that for years. What is it, 2032 it goes insolvent? Is that it? 2032?
1: I don't know.
0: There's a little controversy. It's actually in the seven things. Tommy Tuberville is apparently taking Social Security, and people are mad at him. And I hear that, and I'm like, guys, Tuberville probably paid more into Social Security than any person listening to this program right now. And you're mad at me? You're mad at him because he took like $30,000 a year out? I mean, is that what you're talking about? I mean, the guy was paying the max amount every single year probably for the last 30-plus years. It's like $185,000. You think Tommy Tuberville wasn't making $185,000 for the last 30 years? I mean, come on. What are we doing here? What are we doing? What are we doing? But we're supposed to be mad at him. Okay.
9: Dale, does Walmart accept Bitcoin at TheaSelf checkout? It is not a currency.
0: They do not. I'd like to take this $61 or $91,000 coin and walk up to Walmart and try to buy something and put it in their little machine, and they just slide off all and just give me a bunch of change.
1: Imagine putting it into it and it counts it as like a dollar coin.
0: Right. Or maybe you just like shave something off and give it to them. Like, here you go. Shave off a little piece and be like, okay, that should be about enough there. I don't know. Is that what they used to do with gold? Is that how you used to pay with gold?
1: I think so. Before they came up with coins to like regulate it.
0: Okay. All right. There we go. So thanks a lot, Bitcoin guys. I appreciate it. Now I'm being told. Now I got the people in telling me how much all their Bitcoins are worth now. Good. I'm happy for you. I hope it plays out very well. But I'm just telling you this right now. Don't get caught holding the bag. Don't be the last guy to hold a Bitcoin because you're gonna get boned.
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8: Fox News, I'm CJ Papa. It's too close to call in the Democratic Senate primary race in Michigan.
10: Far-left candidate Abdul El-Sayed is leading establishment-backed Haley Stevens by a little more than a percentage point.
8: That's Fox's Madeline Rivera in the Missouri primary. Progressive former Congresswoman Cori Bush trounced by incumbent Democrat Congressman Wesley Bell. President Trump says,
11: I get a little solace from, as they say, only consequential presidents. And I am definitely consequential.
8: Speaking of Fox's Trace Gallagher during an exclusive interview about the arrest of an armed man at his California golf course just days ahead of an RNC fundraiser. The president in Nevada, where he will point out the bright spots in the U.S. economy while in the war with Iran, the president indicated that a deal with Iran could happen as early as today. 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
14: And

0: So, you know, based on our previous conversation, I was reminded of the idea that I have a Coinbase account. And that is apparently about crypto, too. So I went and logged in, and it's like, yeah, we need your picture of your ID in your face. I'm like, hold on one second. Hold on one second. Am I being scammed right now? Is that what this is?
1: No, they do that because people use it for nefarious purposes. That's why.
0: Okay. All right. Let's move on for a little bit here. Let's get to Jacob Morrison. He joins us from the Valley Labor Report. He is with us every Tuesday around this time. I appreciate him coming on the program and talking with us. You know him, you hear him on this station, 9:30 to 11. He is also a nationally syndicated big-time radio guy, so we are very lucky to have him here with us, and I'm very excited to have him joining us. Thank you so much to Jacob for joining us. Jacob, quick question for you. How many Bitcoin do you own?
2: None.
0: Have you ever got into the Bitcoin space?
2: I have not. No, can't say that I have.
0: It doesn't interest you at all, the disconnect of money from the government and instead relying on a bunch of fellow idiots and putting your full faith and credit in them?
2: No, I can't say that it does. No.
0: Okay. All right. He says he's not buying it. All right. That's completely fine and reasonable. All right. Let's get serious here for a second then. Jacob, in Michigan right now, there is a race, and the race is between a left-wing crank and some weird conglomeration of Hillary Clinton, Kamala Harris, and my mom, Haley Stevens. And it's pretty obvious to me that the Abdul al-Sayed and the Democrat Socialists of America look like they're going to be spiking the football at the end of the day. Do you believe that? And is that a good thing for the Democrat Party and the movement on the left?
2: I don't know about spiking the football. I mean, he is not endorsed by the DSA. He's definitely on the more progressive wing, but you know, I mean, he's not a socialist. But I do think that he's going to win. And I think that his winning will be good for Michigan. I mean, I think that, you know, the polls are a little bit mixed as far as what the general election is showing, but I think that he has a better shot in the general than, you know, Haley Israel comes to me in my dreams, Stevens. So,
0: yeah, no, I think that's true. I think that's what's winning him over. I mean, he's been very antagonistic to the people who support Israel. He's been very antagonistic to the traditional Democrat Party. He's been very antagonistic, but it is also pretty clear that, yeah, he's a DSA guy. The Hassan Pikers of the world, they're completely on board. They are. It seems like these people like Francesca Hong in Wisconsin and others, Mamdani, etc. That seems to be the future there. But then you have guys like James Carville, and James Carville is like, I'm leaving. Bill Maher says, I'm leaving. All these people. You say that it gives him a better chance of winning in the general. If you lose all your base, is that true? Or if you lose your traditional base, is that true?
2: Yeah, I mean, I don't know that Bill Maher is really the, you know, the base of the party or the traditional base of the party.
0: Traditional base, he is. Absolutely. Traditional base, 100%.
2: Yeah, I don't know about that. I mean, I think the traditional base of the party, it would be, you know, especially what Democrats would like to think of as the traditional base of their party is, you know, manufacturing workers and auto workers, and the United Auto Workers have endorsed Abdul al-Sayed.
0: Okay. So what do you make, how do I put this then, in a way that you'll at least accept the premise of the question? All right, so what about the establishment portion of the Democrat Party says, yeah, this isn't for us? Forget about Fetterman. He's a lost cause. But Bill Maher's not a lost cause. What's his name? James
2: Carville?
0: Well,
2: also, Bill Maher, he likes to be inflammatory. But, I mean, his thing was specifically like, oh, well, you know, if everybody's a communist, then my vote's up for grabs. And, again, Sayed is not, he's not a socialist. He's not a communist. He is, you know, he's and he's very, very much squarely in the FDR New Deal, you know, liberal tradition. I mean, that's it, you know, he's not saying that workers should own the means of production. He's not, you know, saying anything like that. And he's not even really saying anything crazy on Israel. He's making, more than anything else, an America first case about Israel and Palestine. And so, you know, I think that, you know, after the primary, most quote unquote establishment moderate folks get behind El-Sayed, in the same way that, you know, I think that most progressive people would back Stevens, but I think that Stevens' general election appeal is less than his.
0: Wow. Okay. All right. I think it's interesting that we are now running away from the label socialist. I mean, why are they doing that?
2: He has never been a socialist. I mean, if you were to talk to
0: No, I see it. I understand.
2: Mamdani,
0: he has never said I am a socialist. Like, that's true.
2: Right.
0: And so if you talk about different,
2: it's not running away. It's just like, you know, categorizing people, you know, as they kind of purport to be. You know, if you talk about Mamdani, you talk about Hong, you talk about Piker, you know, these people are people that self-identify as socialists. And so, you know, I'm not going to push back against you calling them socialists, and they're not, they wouldn't. And so why would I? But Syed is, you know, he does. And so, and he always has.
0: Okay. All right. So we're going to do that. It's going to be interesting to see if this world of left-wing can I call him a left-wing radical? Is that fair? Would he consider himself to be that?
2: I don't think he would push back on that much, but I mean, I do think that it's squarely in, you know, a New Deal tradition of FDR style liberalism, FDR style American liberalism, Thomas Paine, FDR, you know, I mean, it's not anything foreign what El-Sayed is kind of representing in the American context.
0: How important is the Israel side of this? I didn't bring it up. You brought it up multiple times. So clearly you feel it's pretty important, and this is a big part of his appeal. Is that an online issue, or is that a real world issue?
2: I think it's both, because, you know, I mean, Stevens is, you know, even more than him, made it a big part of her campaign, and that's where a lot of her support is coming from. And I think that a lot of people in Michigan, I think on the right and the left, are, you know, not happy with, at the very least, at the very minimal case, which is kind of what El-Sayed is making, is that we're spending too much money on this country, not enough on people in America. And then, you know, you can go a little bit above that, again, I think, at the very least, and say that, you know, the way that the country is acting with our money is objectionable. And so, you know, sending them money to do objectionable things has soured the public.
0: Should they be allowed to have a golden dome?
2: I think they already have an iron dome.
0: Sorry, that's what I meant.
2: But I mean, if it's their money, you know, I mean, they can do what they want with their money.
0: So you literally object to the idea that we give them give them support to buy an Iron Dome. Like, they shouldn't have it. The idea that they have a shield against all the rockets that come in, that's objectionable.
2: I think at this point, a lot of people believe that. Yeah, because of kind of how they have acted in the last few years. In particular, they've not shown themselves to be good stewards of the
0: land.
2: They're
0: being bombed by
2: money.
0: Terrorists from all sides, and the Iron Dome is solely a defensive piece of technology, and that should not exist. And that should not be. We should not assist them.
2: Well, I mean, are we going to go around giving iron domes to every country? I mean, do we give an iron dome to Iran or Palestine or?
0: No, we're not going to give. Iron domes to our enemies. But we we have significantly assisted places like Ukraine against Russia in their defense.
2: Well, I also don't think that Ukraine has, been doing as many objectionable things, and, you know, particularly in the minds of you know, in the minds
0: they're
2: of voters.
0: They're literally bombing Russian civilian infrastructure. I'm not disagreeing with it. I just think that they absolutely are bombing Russian civilian infrastructure, that they absolutely are doing it intentionally. I mean, that's exactly what they're doing. I mean, they're doing the exact same thing. What's the difference between the two?
2: I mean, you're telling me that you think that the impact and the intent of Israel and Ukraine of Palestine and Russia is comparable.
0: Well, I'm saying we're spending money on both of them, and both of them hit civilian infrastructure as a policy. I mean, that's part of it. Yes, the Israelis on a far lesser note, because they're going after people who are hiding amongst the civilians, but the Ukrainians are literally hitting civilian infrastructure inside of Russia. And again, as a strategy of war, I'm not even criticizing it. I'm just looking at it from the perspective of, we can't give the Israelis even defensive technology, but we can give Ukrainians offensive technology. And I would think the threat of Russia to the world is significantly greater by continuing to fund the people blowing up their civilians and their infrastructure than a bunch of people in third world barbarians whose reach is somewhat minimal, especially now that Iran has been neutered in the way that it has.
2: I mean, I'll just add, so I think that we're agreed that the impact and the intent has been different, right?
0: No, how so? Well, I'm talking about defensive strategy alone. The Ukrainians are absolutely offensive, on the offensive. And the Israelis have said numerous times, if you guys would just live here and stop bombing us, we will dial back. They've made it very clear. A lot of it was defensive up until very recently, and that was because of the slaughter of 1,200 of their people, including Americans, inside their homes.
2: Okay, well, yeah, I mean, I just, you know, again, foreign policy is not my thing. I have sort of vibes about these things, and I think that my vibes are pretty well represented, you know, that the Israeli government is, you know, a much worse offender if we're talking about objectionable behavior during war, with respect to the Palestinians.
0: Okay, that's an interesting theory. Okay, last thing. Saeed is more electable in the general election than Haley Stevens. Is that what you think?
2: I think so, yeah.
0: Okay, a last question here. Social Security, not a scam or a scam? Who's right, Tuberville or Doug Jones?
2: Yeah, I mean, Doug Jones is obviously correct, and it's kind of surprising that Tuberville wants to make this fight for no reason, especially when, you know, there's absolutely zero chance that what he wants to do to privatize Social Security, to make it insolvent more quickly, you know, that's not happening while he's in the Senate. So it's kind of surprising that he wants to make the fight. But yeah, I mean, if his proposal went through, it would be very, very bad for working people in Alabama and across the country.
0: Very interesting. All right. So, but do we agree that it's insolvent by 2032 as it currently is constituted?
2: Yeah. I mean, insolvent insofar as, you know, there's not going to be any more like extra money in the trust fund. And there would need to be like a 15 to 20% cut to payouts, but it would continue to be paid out. And that's only because, you know, I think that a lot of people don't know this. You don't pay any more money into Social Security after your like $170,000.
0: Yeah, $184,000. Yeah, I mentioned that.
2: $184,000.
0: Yeah.
2: And so, you know, if we just raise the cap or eliminate the cap, if Elon Musk paid as much into Social Security as the listener did or I did, then it would be solvent for 100 years.
0: I think Elon Musk has paid far more into Social Security than most people listening to this program.
2: So I doubt it, actually. I bet. No, I think my mom has probably put more money into Social Security specifically than Elon Musk.
0: Your mom's been paying the max Social Security amount for how long?
2: She's been very close to the maximum amount for a lot of her career, and she's about to retire in the next 10 years or so.
0: All right. You know, I look at guys like Tommy Tuberville. This guy's
2: crazy, right? And that's crazy, Dale. My mother has paid more money into Social Security than a trillionaire.
0: Hold
2: that's
0: on.
2: Nuts.
0: on that one particular thing because their cap and how much they can take out and how much they'd get back.
2: Right, and we shouldn't cap it.
0: It's not supposed to be a never-ending source of money. What it was supposed to be is you paying into your own retirement and getting it back.
2: No, that's not.
0: You're not listening.
2: Like
0: hold on. And the way that's how it was sold, but what it actually is the people now pay for the people. The people who are working now pay for the people now. The people that are working next pay for us, and so on and so forth. Well, the math doesn't math on that, and that's where the problem comes to lie. And as for your idea that let's just raise the tax, fine. Make the argument. Get it done. I don't see any problem with that.
2: Yeah.
0: Jacob Morrison, thank you very much. Valley Labor Report, appreciate him being here and talking with us. We've got to let him go. And thank you very much for him to join us on the Alabama A&M $350 million Bulldog Hotline. We'll be right back. Stay tuned.
3: This is the Dale Jackson Show.
0: Nobody who knows me would say I am a handy guy. 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
0: 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And remember, they'll bring the duck. Quack, quack. All right, let's summarize the Jacob Morrison experience this morning, okay? Everyone hates Israel. I mean, that's obvious, right? That, of course, is also a mainstream position in the Democrat Party. Abdullah al-Sayed is the more attractive general election candidate, even though most polling indicates that's not true. Also, in Wisconsin, I mean, as much as I hate these things, I do like to look at prediction markets. I'm just going to be honest with you. Again, I hate them, and I'll be the first to tell you that I hate these things. But in Wisconsin, the gap for governor has closed significantly since Francesca Hong

0: ESPN, good Lord. CNN, MS Now, Fox News, all are basically, hey, Democrats, what are you doing? Hey, guys, stop doing this. Stop doing this, Democrats. Please stop. Stop, Democrats, stop. I mean, that's literally what they're doing. I mean, on Fox News, on their more commentary shows, you're getting a lot of, ha, look how dumb these Democrats are. Like, you're getting a lot of that. But in some places, Democrats might be doing okay. Oh, wait, never mind. The guy in Maine's banging his sister. What in the world is happening? What is happening? If you don't know what I'm talking about, it's interesting. He's not actually banging his sister. He's just banging his second cousin. Yeah, that's right. Yeah, that's right. No, that's right. Yes. Troy Jackson running against Susan Collins. The knock on him now is that he is, of course, in an incestuous relationship with his cousin. She's a second cousin. I guess that's supposed to be better. So, you know, draw your own conclusions there. But at this point, Troy Jackson is still expected, at least on the Polymarket side, to this was... was one that at least leads him up 70-30. The first comment, though, says this. Jackson married his cousin and having two kids with her was a brilliant masterstroke. He got the MAGA vote locked up. So banging your cousin gets you that MAGA vote. Okay. All right. Thanks a lot. I appreciate that. That's a really good one. Back to your comments, which are a little less insane.
1: Why do you always seem like it's only Democrats that hate Israel?
0: Okay, so this can be read two ways. Why do I always make it seem like only Democrats hate Israel? Oh, it's because they do. Yeah, there are some Republicans that hate Israel. There's no question about that. But it's mostly Democrats at this point. Or why does it always seem like Democrats hate Israel? Oh, because they do. So I'm going to read that in two different ways. And both of them is, oh, because it's true. That would be the three.
2: 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WVNN Athens. 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
3: They're still counting the votes in Michigan.
4: I'm Dave Anthony, Fox News, in a very close Senate primary.
5: We knew that this was going to be a close race.
4: And Democratic Congresswoman Haley Stevens is right now trailing progressive Abdul El-Sayed by about a 1 percentage point. He's backed by socialists.
6: We have a responsibility to assure that we unite to make sure that Mike Rogers never sees the inside of the U.S. Senate.
4: Rogers is the Republican running for that seat, now held by a retiring Democrat. And two progressives have done well in Michigan House races.
7: Donovan McKinney, who's backed by the Democratic Socialists of America, is leading incumbent Shree Thanadar by about 3 percentage points in the Democratic primary for the 13th congressional district. The race has split Democrats. House Minority Leader Hakeem Jeffries backs Thanadar as progressives support McKinney. Sunrise Movement co-founder William Lawrence clinched the Democratic nomination for the state's 7th congressional district. Lawrence beat two establishment Democrats.
4: That's Fox's Madeline Rivera. Progressive lost in Missouri. Ex-Congresswoman Cori Bush failed in her attempt to win back a House seat, losing to incumbent Wesley Bellmore more than 20 points. Voters in Missouri also said no to a ballot question to phase out the state income tax. A Republican Congressman, Chuck Edwards, has just announced early this morning in a post on X, he's ending his reelection campaign in North Carolina, after the House Ethics Committee had recommended Edwards be censured over sexual harassment allegations. The talks continue with Iran trying to get oil and other shipping flowing again through the Strait of Hormuz. Fox's Trey Yingston, Tel Aviv.
8: President Trump indicated that a deal with Iran could happen as early as today. Speaking with Fox News, the president said that talks took place all day on Tuesday and that things are looking very good. He told Trace Gallagher what will happen if the Iranians back out of this agreement.
9: Well, if they back out again, they're going to get hit really hard. You know, they know that. They understand that.
4: America's listening to Fox News.
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1: Acting Attorney General Todd Blanche is a full Senate vote away from becoming an AG full-time after the Judiciary Committee approved Blanche's nomination over the objections of Democrats, including Senator Sheldon Whitehouse.
2: Probably the most discreditable person ever to seek the office of Attorney General of the United States.
1: Fox's David Spunt reports.
3: All 12 Senate Judiciary Republicans came through to advance Blanche's nomination out of committee, including Senators John Cornyn and Tom Tillis, who originally protested over the controversial anti-weaponization fund. The now canceled fund would have used nearly $1.8 billion in taxpayer money to compensate people who believe they are victims of government weaponization.
1: And Republican Senator Susan Collins, who's in a re-election campaign in Maine, says she will vote against Blanche's confirmation. It would take two more GOP senators joining her to reject the nomination. Another Republican senator, Bernie Moreno, says in a family feud with a Republican congressman who insists he's still running for re-election amid abuse allegations.
4: Ohio Rep. Republican Max Miller posting on X that he's filed paperwork for the House Ethics Committee to formally investigate him amid calls for Miller, who's up for re-election, to step down over domestic violence and abuse allegations by his ex-wife, Emily Moreno, the daughter of Ohio Republican Senator Bernie Moreno, who on Monday called Miller unfit for office. The allegations in a bitter divorce and child custody battle that Miller's denied. The Ethics Committee also noting that the fact that it's investigating the allegations doesn't indicate that any violation has occurred. Jeff Manosso, Fox News.
1: On Wall Street, stock futures are rising the day after a huge surge put the Dow and the S&P 500 at record highs, though NASDAQ futures are down slightly. In baseball, the Red Sox crushed the White Sox 14-2. It's Boston's sixth straight win, weeks after the Red Sox won 15 in a row. I'm Dave Anthony. This is Fox.
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0: woman. Ugh, what an insufferable woman. 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Dale Jackson here with you. Thank you for being here. I'm a little upset that Haley Stevens is losing her race in Michigan. Because I think my impression's really coming around. Bugsy doesn't seem to like it too much. She says it's very leprechaunish, to which I would say that's exactly what it sounds like. It sounds like a leprechaun. She sounds like an absolute leprechaun. She sounds like an absolute clown and a leprechaun. And I feel like I've taken her lucky charms. Yes, it's just not great. But I'm hearing a lot of stuff about how this wasn't a good night for the American left, and boy, is that wrong. It is so wrong. Holy cow. And they eked out a victory in Michigan. We're going to do this thing where we say it's too close to call. That race is over in Michigan. Abdul El-Sayed has won that race. He has won. And he will be the Democratic Senate nominee. And while a lot of people will say, well, that's good for Republicans, and I would say that generally it is, yeah, I think you could make that point. But it also shows that Democrats have a problem in their midst and that the far left is in control. And it may be close. It may be close. It may very well be close at this point, that maybe only, you know, a third of the Democratic Party is radical lunatics, but that's enough to control your primary. And they know it. But the real beauty of this is they're now going to have to flip to Wisconsin to try to protect another absolute lunatic in Francesca Hong, who is just awesome. She is amazing. I mean, she is the candidate that we should all want every Democrat to be. She wants to do away with Thanksgiving and Valentine's Day and the 4th of July and Christmas. I mean, this one is a absolute nutcase. And she has said that's just a small portion of some of the crazy stuff that she has said. We'll play some of that for you here in just a little bit. Coming up here also a little bit later in this program, I conducted a very thorough, in-depth interview with a Charlie Kirk truther. Yes, she is a Charlie Kirk truther, and we're going to have a little bit of a conversation with him because he seems to believe that Erica Kirk is the real villain here. She's got some answering to do, which sounds completely insane. But we'll jump into that conversation because the guy is a lunatic. And I would argue a fraud. I went and looked at his YouTube channel. And Bugsy and I were talking about this. She knows more about this than I do. But if you went to see how many views he had in the last month, it's negative 10 million views. Bugsy, can you explain to the audience in about 30 seconds what it means when your YouTube channel has negative 10 million views?
1: So either he bought views, like purchased fake views from somebody, and those were removed when YouTube removed the profiles, or he deleted a ton of like videos that he had millions of views on, which I doubt happened, because why would anybody do that?
0: Yeah.
1: So, and it's such a round, even number, too.
0: 10, yeah, so he's a fraud.
1: 10 million or whatever.
0: Yeah, so he's a complete fraud. But every now and then I get these emails. If you ever hear on, if you're ever listening to a talk radio show and there's just like this random interview and it's like, oh, this is John Smithson from the American, Xylophone Institute. And he's here talking today about the significance of having xylophones in every classroom around the country. What has happened is some sort of PR firm has sent out like a mass email. And the mass email says, would you like to have Smith Johnson on your program? to talk about the American Xylophone Institute, and some idiot has gone, oh, yeah, that sounds great. Does he have a book he can promote us to as well? And I don't do those things, but I do get the emails. And the email came in, and it was like, let's see if I remember it correctly. But it talked about the, I'm about to pull it up, but it talked about a voice analyst analyzed Erica Kirk's voice, showing that she is distressed. Which, I mean, probably. I mean, they killed her husband, and a large portion of our society was gleeful about it. I mean, even yesterday, the National Education Association sent an email out to its members and was like, hey guys, school starts soon, and can we keep the glee about the murder of our political enemies in check a little bit? We don't really need to be doing that this year. That causes a lot of problems, and we'd like to avoid the celebration of someone else's murder right now. Okay? Can we keep that to ourselves? Okay, we want to use our inside voices when we're celebrating the murder of an American who we disagree with. We'll keep that to ourselves. Okay. All right, good, good, good. Yeah, we're going to keep that quiet, all right? Thanks. I mean, if you think I'm kidding, that's exactly what they were doing. I mean, it's exactly what they were doing. They were literally celebrating the death of someone. Anyway, but Charlie Kirk may be the real villain here, or Erica Kirk. Charlie Kirk got what he deserved, allegedly, and now Erica Kirk probably is the one who did it to him. So they love Erica Kirk? Yeah, no. Okay, well, this guy says he's fighting for Charlie Kirk's legacy by suggesting his wife is involved in the murder. Real solid dude. I can't wait to have a fun conversation with him about that. So we'll get that for you in just a little bit. Also, we will be joined by Scott Thompson, or Tom Scottson, or something, from the Lanyap. The Lanyap is a regional magazine in the state of Alabama down in Mobile, and they have done the hard-hitting journalism to establish that, yes, 81-year-old Tommy Tuberville did, in fact, take Social Security. It's over, guys. I mean, it's over. I mean, you thought getting him for living in Florida was going to be the thing that took him down? No. The thing that's going to get him is, after paying hundreds of thousands of dollars into Social Security, he took Social Security. They got that bastard. They got him. They got him. You just wait and see. We'll cover all of that. So back to the national stage here for just a second. Abdul El Sayed has been declared the winner in some instances, and there have been questions about whether or not he has actually won in other instances. I don't operate in the same world that these lunatics operate in our mainstream media. He has won the race, and you will learn that at some point in time this morning. He's up by about 20,000 votes with a few percents to go. But they're going to continue to kind of farm that out and see how long it's going to take them to figure that out. Also, can we stop trying to kill the president of the United States? I mean, this isn't a big ask here. It's not. It's not a big ask here. But can we please stop trying to kill the president of the United States? It's important that we all, you know, say political violence is wrong, even though I've just spent the last couple of minutes explaining to you that one side of the aisle has made it pretty clear that some political violence is completely fine if you're a bad enough person. And they have expanded that to the president, or maybe they expanded to Charlie Kirk, because it kind of started it with Donald Trump. But they were successful with doing that to, a CEO who they think they disagree with politically, who I would bet probably voted for Democrats. And they also killed Charlie Kirk, and now they're still trying to continue killing the president of the United States. So, these are all the things we're going to talk about today. So we've got interviews, we got crazies, we got lame people, we got a race in Michigan. I said lame people, and I'm Bugsy, but I repeat myself. We got a lot going on here, so please keep your radio locked right here. I am Dale Jackson. If you'd like to weigh in, you, of course, may do so. 866-494-WVNN. That is the ScoutPestControl.com WVNN hot take text line. Oh, and here's a little preview for you for Hate at 8. I embarrassed my son thoroughly at the teacher meetup for his new class, and I'm going to be hating on myself. So stay tuned for Hate at 8 a little later on in the program as well. And that'll be brought to you by Scout Pest Control as well. Also, you can get in here on the Coleman Furniture Market Free Speech Phone Lines, 866-494-9866. Do Republicans benefit when Democrats go crazy? I think they do. What do you think? Stay tuned.
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4: Good morning, everybody. I'm Week 31's Chris Tatum. It is the first day of school for thousands of North Alabama students, and that includes kids who go to Huntsville City, Florence City, and Madison County schools. That, of course, also means more cars on the road this morning as parents take their children to school, and means more kids will be walking and riding bicycles. Law enforcement agencies across North Alabama remind everybody this morning, slow down and pay attention, especially near school crossings and bus stops. And remember, when the school bus stops, everybody stops. It appears the murder trial for a former Decatur police officer charged with killing Steve Perkins will happen next month. A judge just denied Mac Bailey Marquette's request to postpone his trial. Right now, it's supposed to start September 21st. Marquette is awaiting word right now from the Alabama Supreme Court on whether it will grant him immunity for Perkins' death. He insists he was justified in shooting Perkins because Perkins pointed a gun at him. With Way 31 News, I'm Chris Tatum.
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6: Temperatures in the lower 70s as you head out the door on Wednesday morning, with a couple areas of some patchy fog this morning. Turning partly sunny this afternoon, high temperatures will be in the upper 80s with scattered showers and thunderstorms during the afternoon hours. From the Way 31 Storm Tracker Weather Center, I'm meteorologist Amber Kulick.
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0: Dale Jackson here with you. Thanks for being here. Hey, congratulations to the kids in Huntsville, Madison County, and Florence City Schools. You guys get to go back to school today. All right. Isn't that exciting? I'm sure you're absolutely thrilled about that. Huntsville City Schools, by the way, have a new uniform ready to go. Or not uniform. It's incorrect. Their dress code has been changed. And their dress code has been changed, apparently. And this is just what one of the school board members who was on their way out of the school board, thank God, is saying, is basically to relax the dress code for young girls. The upgraded dress code allows students to wear leggings, joggers, or jeggings. Pants and jeans can have holes that do not reveal the student's hips, bottoms, and undergarments. You guys, good job, everyone. You've done it. Yoga pants, leggings, and jeggings are allowed in schools. It's a good day, everybody. It's really good. You know what's funny is Tuskegee University announces a new dress code and says, okay, we got to, you know, professionalize ourselves a little bit. Dress to impress, dress to show up and actually look good. And Huntsville City Schools is like, but what if we went the other way? What if instead we went the other way? And it's kind of funny because I read this as somehow like female empowerment or something. That's how they're trying to frame this. Like it's better for young women to be able to wear whatever they want, whenever they want, and they should not ever be questioned. I don't know. But that is apparently what they're supposed to be able to do. So yoga pants, leggings, and jeggings are permitted. Pants, shorts, bottoms, and dresses must cover the student's undergarments and bottom at all times, including when sitting, standing, or when arms are raised. Pants that have holes in them may not reveal the student's hips, bottoms, or undergarments. So the holy jeans are in. Hats, visors, hoods, and other head coverings may not be worn in school buildings. And house slippers, flip-flops may not be worn during PE. But students who participate in athletics and extracurriculars may wear their uniforms in school or on game days, blah, blah, blah. So the big change here is apparently opening up for yoga pants, leggings, and jeggings. So congratulations. You guys did it. You guys did it. I don't know why this is a story, but congratulations to all of them. They've done it. They've done it. WHT writes it like this. One of the biggest changes involves shorts. The previous requirements that shorts reach a specific mid-thigh hemline has been removed. Under the updated policy, shorts must cover a student's bottom and undergarments at all times. Oh, thank God. Oh, God. It is so nice to see the school board say, hey, why shouldn't young girls wear short shorts to school? I mean, finally. I mean, they have allowed them to wear leggings, jeggings, and joggers as well. And holy jeans. What a fantastic, I mean, I gotta tell you. Whoever the brain trust is that put this all together, good for them. You guys did it. You guys did it. For years, young women were oppressed by not being able to wear really, really short shorts. But now they can. Because of empowerment. That's right. That's right. Because of empowerment. You know, I'll tell you this. I went to a school yesterday. It was a private school. Event, and there was a mother there who was wearing shorts that were disgustingly short. And I immediately judged her in my mind. And I think it is good for these young women to realize immediately that they will be judged for wearing clothes that do not fit and that are inappropriate for the environment that they are in. Short shorts. And they went, again, I want to just make this clear. A school system was like, you know that policy we have that says no short shorts? Let's get rid of that and allow short shorts. Who wrote this? Jeffrey Epstein? What are we doing? Also, I'd like to see more 16, 17, and 18-year-old girls in leggings, joggers, and jeggings, please. You shouldn't even wear that stuff to the grocery store or the airport. And now you're telling these kids to go ahead and wear it to school and the holy jeans things. I guess because we got rid of the distraction with cell phones that we're going to add all these other distractions. It's not the girl's fault that guys will look at her. I mean, that's a completely fine thing to say, and I'm sure it gets a lot of rah-rahs at the National Organization of Women meeting. I'm sure it's great. I really am. But hi, I'm Dale Jackson, and I live in the real world. And I don't understand it under any circumstance where a bunch of educators or school board members are like, what if we shortened the shorts at the school we go to? And everyone sat around and was like, yeah, that sounds like a really good idea. It just sounds like a really, really good idea. Okay. Hey, congratulations to Huntsville City Schools. You guys are focusing on the really important things, and I think that's important. You know, at least the reputation of the school system is universally good. So there's that. I mean, you solved all the other problems. And I know you can work on multiple things at once, but I would suggest maybe you do work at multiple things at once.
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3: Fox News, I'm Gian Gelosi. The Democratic Senate primary in Michigan still undecided, with progressive Abdul El-Sayed clinging to a slight lead over Haley Stevens.
4: Though the race has not yet been called, El-Sayed is already turning his attention to his potential opponent in November, Republican Mike Rogers. But there are still many remaining votes in Wayne County, the state's most populous county where Detroit is located. Stevens is leading there by about 4 percentage points, with roughly 18% of the votes still remaining.
3: Fox's Madeline Rivera, 38-year-old California man named Janine John Talay, behind bars, accused of monitoring security planning activities days before the president arrival at Trump National Golf Club.
5: Police say they spotted him walking throughout the grounds, taking photos and videos, and after searching his pockets, found a loaded magazine with hollow point bullets.
3: Fox's Todd Pyro, America's listening to Fox News.
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7: They say consistency is key, but sometimes you just got to switch it up. A new study out of Harvard School of Public Health found that varying your exercise routine could add years to your life. What exercise someone did didn't matter much. What did matter was that all the exercises together worked all the muscle groups in their body. Now, an added benefit to changing things up is it can help you push through the plateau effect. That's when your body gets so efficient at doing something that you actually stop getting better at it. And we know from previous research that specializing in any one sport at a young age can make someone actually more prone to injury. And as experts we talk to point out, even elite athletes switch up things with their workouts, making sure to target strength, cardio, flexibility, balance, and doing that every single week. I'm Dr. Sanjay Gupta, helping you live a better life.
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0: I'm not going to lie to you off the air. The words that I'm going to say some words that I just said off the air, and Bugsy's going to confirm that I said this. Okay, ready? Here we go. We were talking about something that I saw yesterday, and I said her legs look like I imagine my ass looks, dimply and covered with cellulites. Is that right?
11: You said how I would imagine it, actually, and I said I don't want to imagine that.
0: Okay,
11: and then
0: I cut you off. Sorry. That was my mistake. All right. So the new Huntsville dress code is in place, and congratulations to the young girls out there. You can put on your short shorts as much as you are, as short as you want, and you can wear all your favorite workout attire. Fantastic, wonderful. I'm sure the learning environment increases and becomes better because of that. And look, someone stupid will say, it's not the young girls' fault that they're distracting people. I mean, sure. I mean, that's absolutely true. But, you know, it's still a distraction. It's dumb, and it's a trashy look. No one's ever said, man, that girl looks good and very professional in her short shorts. You know, the ones going right up her crack? Yeah, that looks good. Yeah, those look really good, which, again, I think that should be the concern, not like some fake woman empowerment thing that we're doing here. But okay, fine. Congratulations. I'm a woman. Hear me roar. All that fun stuff. Yesterday, I interviewed a guy named Dave Hodges. He is the host of a made-up YouTube show called Common Sense Radio or something. I don't know. And he's kind of a clown. And I want to see, am I the bad guy in this conversation? I need to know. Well, let's go to the Alabama A&M $350 million Bulldog Hotline. We'll share this interview with you real quick. It's very short because, you know, you'll find out. But I need to know, am I the bad guy here? 866-494-WVNN, 866-494-9866. It's possible I am the bad guy. Let's see. Let's move on to our next guest. His name is Dave Hodges. He has a YouTube show, the Common Sense Show program. That's where you can find him there on YouTube, which... maybe common sense is not really all that common. He is a Christian conservative journalist. He is a former college basketball coach, teacher, and professor of psychology, as well as a mental health practitioner. And he believes nothing we've been told about Charlie Kirk's murder is factual. And I'm reading this little pitch sheet, which I always enjoy. Erica Irked. Unanswered questions and contradictions threaten to turn outrage into a credibility collapse. And I've read all of this stuff, and I gotta be completely honest with you. I read this, and I'm thinking, I mean, is Erica Kirk the bad guy here? Is that the takeaway I'm supposed to take here from this insane ramblings from a person who is clearly unwell, a mental health professional of some kind who maybe should heal thyself? Dave, what in the world am I looking at here? Is Erica Kirk the problem?
12: I don't think I've ever had a more rude introduction than that.
0: No, well, hang on. It's not going to get any. It's not going to get any better for you. I can promise you that.
12: You're going to get it. You're going to get it right back at you.
0: Too,
12: I started off defending Erica Kirk. I defended TPUSA. I partnered with Charlie against the voter fraud in Arizona. But that organization, TPUSA, is not what Charlie had put together. They've done a 180 in many regards. They break all kinds of finance laws with regard to nonprofits. And at the center of it is Erica Kirk. And I defended her for a month until I could no longer defend her.
0: And what was the turning point? What was the turning point in your defense of her?
12: It wasn't. For a lot of people, it was her lack of display of genuine grief. For me, I know people express grief in different ways. But the reality was her giddiness over the money in comparison to the display of grief. And that's when I began to privately have questions. You know, I was setting up to be covering Charlie's memorial as media, and I started to have doubts then, but I wasn't public about it. And I said I didn't have the time to do it.
0: Do you think she is? Because, do you think she's somehow responsible for the murder?
12: No, I can't prove that, but I will tell you this: there are some very suspicious things that have happened, and it doesn't just fall on Erica Kirk. You know, the question. I'll put it this way: TPUSA is an organization with their current leadership, and this comes from people who have left TPUSA, saying the same thing I'm saying, is that they could care less about the truth about Charlie. Charlie was not shot with a 30-06. I can't find a spec op sniper anywhere in the world who thinks that's reality. They also had crime scene violations they don't question.
0: Why are you saying that? Hold on.
12: Let me finish.
0: We're not going to do a list of things. We're going to stop and talk about these things.
12: Well, are you going to talk over me for the whole interview?
0: I probably am. Yeah, that's probably going to happen.
12: You know what? You're an absolute jerk.
0: Okay. Is that it?
13: Gage gone. He couldn't stand his friend.
0: What in the world? I don't get it. I don't get it. I don't know why he hung up. He made one accusation. I started to talk about it, and he opted out of the conversation. Was I being a jerk?
11: It wasn't even rude when you introduced him.
0: I mean, it was pretty rude.
11: By your standard, it wasn't.
0: I just ran through a series of insults. I'll just be honest with you. But I didn't think it was overly contentious. I was letting him say his piece. And the second he said something that was about to be challenged, all of the sudden he's like, "Oh, I'm out of here." And he leaves. And he ran away. And so I was a little upset by that. I thought we were going to have a little bit of a better conversation. All right. So just a little after action review here. Was I the jerk? Bugsy says no. Bugsy says no, boss.
11: You should be willing to have your ideas criticized too. I mean, right?
0: Yeah, you should want to have your ideas criticized. You should want people to question your points and make you explain. His whole thing about the 30-06 is a stupid argument. It really is. The bullet is damaged by being shot through a human being. And what they said is it was inconclusive. It's not saying it wasn't fired from that gun. That is not what they were saying. And you also have to take into account that Tyler Robinson acknowledged he shot the gun, acknowledged that he was going to kill Charlie Kirk, explained why he killed Charlie Kirk, said where he left the gun. On the gun, they have his DNA and his fingerprints and all this other stuff. He is straight up acknowledged that he's done this. I don't understand it. And the part, that most bothers me about this is the idea that Erica Kirk didn't grieve appropriately for these people. That's just one thing they continue to say. Now, this guy also believed and said, and we were going to get to a little later, but a little bit ran away. He also believed that Erica Kirk was not necessarily being truthful with law enforcement, and Erica Kirk was somehow in her feud with Candace Owens the villain. I just didn't understand. I do contentious interviews. I have no problem with that. Yes, it's an unfair environment. and all those other things. So, yeah, I mean, I get it. I get it. I could have been nicer. I could have, but I didn't want to be.
14: The intro set the tone for a contentious interview, so you were jerk.
0: Okay. All right. I were jerk. That's absolutely accurate.
14: He's just a snowflake being a snowflake.
0: Okay. All right. Well, thank you so much. And again, it's not, I just want to make this as clear as possible. Okay. I'm going to question you. I'm going to have a contentious conversation with you. We're going to yell at each other. We're going to talk over each other. That's kind of just the nature of the beast. And that's the kind of talk radio I like to do. And he knew it from the very beginning. And he was like, well, I can't stand this. And he up and left after 3 minutes and 27 seconds. Okay. Now, this is a guy pitching himself to radio stations all over the country. He has hired a PR firm. I mean, again, I just, these are the things I want to point out here real quick. He hired a PR firm for this. Okay, this guy was not like, oh, I went and sought him out. No, he sought me out. He sought talk radio out. And he wanted these interviews. Okay, he wanted the ability to talk to people and have them hear him. So I'm sorry. I think it's kind of embarrassing, and it's unfortunate for him to be out there doing this stuff, because I wanted to get to the bottom of this. Charlie Kirk was murdered by his wife, and this guy with negative 10 million YouTube views last month is the guy cracking the case. How am I supposed to get the information if this genius will not give me the information I so desire? It's just very unfortunate. And again, I'm the villain here. I get it. And yes, this is probably the most correct take on the whole thing. And I'll mention it. Here we go.
14: All bark, no bite. He said he was going to give it right back to you, but ran away with his tail tucked.
0: Yes, that's another thing. He bucked up in the beginning and was like, well, I'm not going to take this. I'm not going to take this. And then he absolutely took it. He absolutely took it and ran away. And so I'm sorry. I apologize. It is 100% my fault for being mean to the guy. But I do kind of want people to understand that this is a really embarrassing situation for the Candace Owens, Dave Hodges, you'll never hear that name again, but Candace Owens wing of the conspiracy theory that Charlie Kirk was murdered by his wife in Turning Point USA's. And yes, the Jews were involved as well. And if you go look at this guy's page on YouTube, what you will find there is, as I just said, a real problem with Jews as well. So he's a conspiracy theorist, he's an anti-Semite, he's a pretty stupid person, and on top of that, he's a coward. So there we go. I just want to kind of lay all of that out. We will continue talking about the first day of school. Listen, if you're out there driving around, the kids are going back to school today, or tomorrow, or Friday. That's generally where most of them are going back. So school zones are hot. Be very, very safe. Law enforcement, bust these people's asses as soon as they start speeding in these school zones. Start writing tickets. Protect these kids. That's exactly what needs to happen. And if you're out there speeding around in the school zone, I hope you get caught. We'll be right back.
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18: Good morning, everybody. I'm Week 31's Chris Tatum. It is the first day of school for thousands of North Alabama students, and that includes kids who go to Huntsville City, Florence City, and Madison County schools. That, of course, also means more cars on the road this morning as parents take their children to school, and means more kids will be walking and riding bicycles. Law enforcement agencies across North Alabama remind everybody this morning, slow down and pay attention, especially near school crossings and bus stops. And remember, when the school bus stops, everybody stops. It appears the murder trial for a former Decatur police officer charged with killing Steve Perkins will happen next month. A judge just denied Mac Bailey Marquette's request to postpone his trial. Right now, it's supposed to start September 21st. Marquette is awaiting word right now from the Alabama Supreme Court on whether it will grant him immunity for Perkins' death. He insists he was justified in shooting Perkins because Perkins pointed a gun at him. With Way 31 News, I'm Chris Tatum.
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22: Temperatures will continue to warm through the 70s, and we'll make it into the upper 80s for afternoon highs today. Partly sunny during the afternoon hours, with scattered showers and thunderstorms becoming likely during the early afternoon hours. From the Way 31 Storm Tracker Weather Center, I'm meteorologist Amber Kulik.
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0: I'm getting lots of comments about people seeing butt cheeks hanging out at grocery stores. Even one about Rock the South or something. And I'm here to tell you this right now. If their butt cheeks are hanging out, then they're a violation of Huntsville City School Code. Okay? I mean, that just FYI. I mean, just full disclosure here. I'm not here to sell you something that's not true. I'm going to just be completely full and honest with you. But my problem with the change of the dress code is, why? Okay, and think about this for a second. What is the purpose of any change made by the school board? Just give me an answer to that. Just think about it for a second. What should be the singular purpose of any change made by a school board, any decision made by a school board? What would probably be the one and only reason They should make any decision? What's the one question they should ask themselves? Before every decision that you make as a member of a school board, the first question you should ask yourself is, does this improve the state of education? Okay, that's your question. Does this improve the state of education? And I want you to ask yourself the following question. Telling girls wear leggings, jeggings, joggers, and short shorts, does that improve the state of education? The answer to that is no. Is it empowering? I guess. I mean, one could argue, I wouldn't, but one could argue that the person that I'm talking about at the school I saw with her morbidly obese butt cheeks hanging out at a Christian private school, one could argue that that woman was fully empowered. Okay, I just want to. I'm not trying to be crude here or mean or anything like this. But that woman is very confident. That woman is fully empowered. But here's a question for you: should she be like that? That is my serious question. Should she be? Should she feel fully empowered in that situation, or should somebody turn down the power on her and go, hey, your ass cheeks are hanging out? I mean, is that, am I to believe that, okay, look, I would never do this, okay? I would never do this, but am I to believe that if a school administrator had walked up to that woman and said to her, hey, your ass cheeks are hanging out, or maybe said it in a way that's not like that. Maybe not those exact words. Okay, let's maybe say it in a nicer way. But let's just say you went up to that person and you said, hey, your gluteus maximus is protruding from your short dungarees. I don't know if that's how you say that. But anyway, is she to turn to me and go, well, that's really your problem. that's really your problem. Don't you think that it's you should really not be looking at my gigantic dimpled pockmarked covered cellulite covered butt sticking out of these short shorts and this white tank top that I'm wearing that is way too small? Isn't that your problem? Is that my problem? Now, I turned to my wife, and I'm judgy. Okay, I'm a judgy person. Bugsy, would you say I'm a judgy person?
11: Absolutely.
0: Okay, I'm a judgy person. And I turned to my wife, and I said, trash. That's exactly what I said. I said, trash. And my wife just kind of rolled her eyes and walked away from me. Which is probably the right response. But here's the question I just asked, and here it is. Does this make the state of education better?
14: Yes, it does. The less distractions, the better.
0: So in order for that to be true, for this person, what they're saying to me, that yes, it does make the state of education better because there will be less distractions. The argument here is that the distraction is the teacher going, what the hell are you wearing? Go put on some pants. That's the distraction. You think that's a bigger distraction than a bunch of 16, 17, and 18-year-olds walking around with their butt cheeks hanging out? Which, again, yes, that's a violation of the policy. I understand that. I'm acknowledging that in the policy, the way it is written very clearly, that if that is the case, that's a distraction from the policy. But why does this policy need to be changed? And the people who favor this kind of stuff, it's hilarious. It really is funny. The people who favor this stuff will also spend today freaking out about

0: And I do have a funny story a little later about thou shalt not take the Lord, the name of the Lord your God, in vain. Well, I have a funny story about that a little bit later for Hated Eight. But again, when you're thinking about this, the people screaming about this, about the Ten Commandments being in schools, they're also in favor of putting short shorts on little girls. I mean, that's the only way I can, they're against the Ten Commandments, but they are pro, let's shorten those shorts and send those kids to school because of the distraction saying, don't do this. This person says that I've misunderstood their answer and that we actually agree, so I want to be fair to them before we get out of this.
1: No, the distraction is everyone staring at her either disgusted or lusting after said individual.
0: I mean, yeah, I agree with that. Well, isn't that the fault of the people staring? I mean, sure, man. Yes. But it doesn't change the fact that it exists. Are we just supposed to... I realize we're living in a world where we just ignore very common sense things and say things we don't pretend. This is the perfect example of liberals, Democrats, and the media saying things they don't actually believe. This is a good example of that. So thank you. Appreciate it.
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4: He just declared victory. I'm Dave Anthony, Fox News. Abdul El Sayed, the progressive Democrat running for Senate, backed by socialists in Michigan, posted on X minutes ago, "We won," though votes are still being counted after he said last night,
5: "We are not a purple state. We are a state in need of a movement."
4: Abdul El Sayed has a 1 percentage point lead over Congresswoman Haley Stevens, who remained confident last night that she'll win the primary.
6: "We are going to have to get ready and show Mike Rogers what a little stick it to him looks like."
4: Mike Rogers is the Republican running for that Michigan Senate seat, now held by a retiring Democrat. And he just told Fox if he faces El Sayed in November,
7: "This is really about the heart and soul of our country. I have never seen someone so radical, so extreme, get nominated by a political party."
4: Republicans need a new candidate for a House seat in North Carolina. Congressman Chuck Edwards announced on X early this morning he's ending his reelection campaign amid sexual harassment allegations that led the House Ethics Committee to recommend Edwards be censured. President Trump is still giving talks a chance to work out a nuclear deal with Iran and reopen the Strait of Hormuz to oil and other shipping, telling Fox,
8: "The only thing that matters is action, and they want to make a deal. We'll see what happens. If they don't make a deal, it's going to be too bad."
4: Warning Iran, the U.S. will hit them again very hard. The president said that in an interview at his California golf club near Los Angeles, where a few days ago a man was arrested.
9: Investigators say they found hollow point ammunition in his pocket and a gun in his car. Now, this all happened Sunday afternoon when plainclothes federal agents alerted the Los Angeles Sheriff's Office after spotting someone walking on the golf course grounds. They believed the suspect was taking photographs and videos and appeared to monitor security.
4: That's Fox's Natalie Chuck. That suspect facing numerous felony charges. And President Trump, he spent the night in Las Vegas, where later today he'll give a speech on the economy. America's listening to Fox News.
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4: Another legal battle is brewing over congressional redistricting in another state, this time Maryland, where Republicans may file a lawsuit as soon as today to challenge what state lawmakers approved. A ballot question this fall to let voters decide on redistricting.
14: With a yes vote on the question November 3rd, lawmakers could move to create newly redrawn maps for the 2028 election cycle. Maryland has 8

0: House seats. 7 are held by Democrats, the party that controls Maryland's legislature. Both chambers had to have 3/5 support to add the question. While Maryland has been slower than other states in efforts to redistrict, Democratic Governor Wes Moore said in a statement he doesn't want to be caught flat-footed while Republican legislatures add seats. Nationwide, 8 states have changed maps to help Republicans, while 2 give Democrats an edge in districts. Gernal Scott, Fox News.
1: The CDC continues to investigate that nasty cyclosporiasis outbreak in many states, giving people a horrible case of diarrhea and other ailments. Michigan's had the most cases, more than 11,000. 2 people have died there. There's a salmonella scare in Minnesota.
2: Forget the sound of guacamole causing extra. Watch out for the jalapenos, which may be connected to a salmonella outbreak. Chipotle Mexican Grill says they've replaced them with product from different growers. The Minnesota Department of Health confirmed that it was investigating a salmonella outbreak between mid-June and mid-July tied to several Mexican-style quick-service restaurants with jalapenos as the suspected source. In a statement, the restaurant chain said the peppers were pulled out of an abundance of caution but did not specify which locations this happened at. John Saucier, Fox News.
1: On Wall Street, the Dow could hit a new all-time high again. Stock futures are rising the day after the Dow's 907-point surge, closing over 54,000 for the first time. The S&P 500 also had a record high close. I'm Dave Anthony, and this is Fox.
3: 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Tom.
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0: of VNN. Dale Jackson here with you. Thank you very much for joining us. Appreciate you being here. And I appreciate your time here today. School's back in session, which means I've got a lot of new students with me today. Welcome back, kids. Welcome back. Back in the captive audience of the Dale Jackson Show. I'm ecstatic to have you forced into your parents' automobile where you have to listen to me. And I look forward to meeting you one day and having your father turn to you and go, hey, you know that guy make you listen to him in the car? That's him. Happens all the time. And then 10 years from now, I look forward to running into you in a bar somewhere and you saying, hey, when I was in middle school, my dad used to make me listen to you. This is the lot. This is the dance we're going to do, and I'm going to tell you to get the hell away from me and don't look me in the eye. I call that the Yaffe approach to dealing with audience members. But instead, I will usually offer you a beverage for listening or being forced to listen. But I appreciate it. Welcome back. Glad the school year is working out well for you. Here's some stuff that maybe you've missed as the new dress code goes into place and we're told how wonderful and empowering it is. Sorry about that. I hit the wrong button there. It's a new day for me, too.
1: Schools need to institute uniforms. If everyone is dressed the same, there will be less distractions.
0: Yep, there will be less distractions. There's no question about that. And I believe that is the case. And there, you got to remember this as well. There's a reason why public schools mandate this stuff. And it is because of discipline issues. And it's also a sort of a team building thing. There's a reason why uniforms in general happen. It's team building. That everyone looks the same. Everyone's doing the same. Everyone's wearing the same. Yes, that's part of it. But for some reason, we've got this expression thing, which is a bad idea. Bad idea.
1: Dale, you would be a great school.
0: Hold on. Let me clean this up a minute here before I get that wrong. Okay. Sorry about that.
1: Dale, you would be a great school board member.
0: It's true. It's absolutely true. It's absolutely true. And trust me, there's a scenario in the recent past that could have set those wheels in motion. But alas, it did not. So sorry about that. You'll have to continue on with subpar members of the school board. I cannot believe no one ran against Ryan Renaud. I really can't believe it. I really can't. I also look forward to our friends on the school board getting some sanity back and next year changing the school dress code back. And might I recommend you guys go to uniforms and year-round school.
1: From Rush babies to Dale babies, virtually the same but with attitude.
0: Okay, yeah, I'll take it. I'll take those Dale babies. Okay, there we go. All right, we got a lot to get into. One of those things is the seven things you should be talking about today. That, of course, is brought to you by Two Men in a Truck. Two men in a truck. You're going to get that and a whole lot more. They're going to come to your house. They're going to move your stuff. They're going to unpack it. You're going to be so happy when they stage it and everything is good to go. You don't got to worry about your friends or family helping you. You don't got to deal with any of that. You hire great people. They do a great job. They have what's known as the grandma rule. Treat everyone the way you want your grandma to be treated. They do it. And that's why people love them. That's why WVNN listeners have been using them for decades and why you should call Two Men in a Truck today. Two Men in a Truck, Huntsville.com. Talk to those guys. Let them make your next move for you. It'll be so much easier than doing it any other way. I'm right about this, as I am about everything else. Two Men in a Truck, Huntsville.com. All right, let's get to it. It is time for the often duplicated, never replicated, the most critically acclaimed segment here on the Dale Jackson Show, brought to you by your child's best teacher and Alabama's most trusted journalist. It's the seven things you should be talking about today.
2: Now time for the seven things you'll be talking about today. Number seven.
0: The hell is this? Alabama slips to number 11 in the preseason coaches poll. The lowest ranking they've had in 18 years. You know they're still going to make the playoff, right? I mean, you know that, right? You are well aware of this. I just want to make sure we understand this. They're still going to make it. I'm a little upset here. They do note that Auburn has received votes. They're ranked like 38th or something Florida ranked 27th. What are we doing, guys? I thought we were turning this thing. No, it's a preseason. It is the preseason, and we are looking at a great college football season. I am really looking forward to going to a bunch of games and enjoying myself and dragging my kid along and making him enjoy himself. Number 11 in the preseason coaching poll, lowest ranking in 18 years, Ohio State at the top, Georgia number 3, and Auburn receiving some votes as well.
2: Number 6.
0: Republican nominee for Alabama Secretary of State Caroline Dobson criticized New York City Mayor Zohran Mamdani as a blatant hypocrite for requiring state IDs to prevent non-residents from illegally shopping in bulk at his planned government-run discount stores, while opposing any voter ID requirement to stop non-residents from illegally voting. Can I say this? I mentioned this to Yaffe yesterday. The point of these stores is to lose money, like selling things at a loss. But I realize it's actually more insidious than that. It's just like the Medicaid schemes. The people running the stores will like lose money because they're going to be selling food at a loss, but the state's just going to subsidize it. Or the city is just going to subsidize it. It's a welfare fraud scheme. It's another nonprofit fraud scheme. The people who are running these are actually going to make money. I didn't even think about that until today.
2: Number 5.
0: United States Senator Katie Britt outlined an online safety agenda for kids that targets gambling ads reaching children through their phones and AI chatbots that encourage isolation or self-harm. She's supporting bipartisan bills to restrict such content and hold platforms accountable, which is exactly what needs to happen. We've got to get these gambling ads under control. Look, you could say, well, what about freedom, Dale? What about freedom? And look, people in the radio business, they love doing these gambling ads. They love them. Love them. You got to rein these things in. It's out of control on sports. It really is. I know the sports leagues will freak out about this, but this, it is nonstop. We are creating a generation of degenerate gamblers, and it is only going to get worse. We've got to realize this is not the path to fiscal success for states. And even if it was, at what cost, guys? What are we doing here?
2: Number 4.
0: The vote to advance Todd Blanche's nomination for Attorney General out of the Senate Judiciary Committee happened. And it was successful. United States Senator Katie Britt was one of the votes, and she was a yes, saying she is looking forward to getting him quickly confirmed, as should happen. Got to remind you guys of something. People who win the presidency should get their nominees. Unless their nominees are like some sort of monster, which this guy is not. He's the most unqualified person ever. Just garbage BS. Oh, no, we're holding this person up because of this MAGA fund that's going to pay people who are wrongly convicted. Oh no, heaven forbid they be made whole for ruining their lives. But some actual bad people might benefit. Okay, then fix it. I mean, do that. It has nothing to do with him being AG. I hope you guys got your donor emails and stuff like that filmed. Good job, guys.
2: Number 3.
0: Far left, Abdullah Saeed won the Michigan Democrat Senate, United States Senate primary. They're telling you it's too close to call, but the Dale Jackson Election Center hereby calls it. The Senate primary is called. It's a blow to moderate Democrats. Okay? I mean, really, that's it. It's a blow to establishment Democrats, overcoming more than $60 million in spending against him. I wonder if they're going to mention AIPAC or Jews at any point in time. Oh, all the time? Okay, good. Good. But he overcame it, and he won. Razor-thin margin left progressives short of the decisive victory they so desperately wanted. But at least the party itself is like 50-50, and they're going to be fighting about this. I like it. I like it a lot! Hooray, guys!
2: Number 2.
0: All right. A new poll shows a surprisingly close Alabama governor's race, with governor-elect national championship winning coach United States Senator Tommy Tuberville at 49%. And Doug Jones, the cowardly caretaker, former junior senator in an ill-fitting suit who looks like he just woke up and stole his shoes from a homeless person and who will never be governor, attorney general, or United States senator again, at 41%. This is surprisingly close. I'm going to be completely honest with you. I mean, you look at this, it is close. It's close. I predicted a 60-40 race. That's what you seem to be looking at in some of these other races. But, I mean, well, let's just be real about it. I don't know. Walt Maddox got 40% in 2018, and Ivy got 60%. So, you know, 41, 40-something percent. Doug Jones will be treated as a normal Democrat. That's how they're going to try to frame him and build him. And he'll do okay.
2: Time for the number one thing you'll be talking about today.
0: All right, guys. I'm going to speak directly to some of the children out there that are going to school for the first time in a long time. Look, someone else tried to kill the president of the United States. And a lot of your teachers are okay with that. Okay? The National Education Association had to send out an email yesterday, or maybe it was the day before, asking that they stop celebrating the murder and attempted murder of their political foes. Because it's making them look bad. But unfortunately for them, they're going to have some poor, there's going to be a lot of poor impulse control in the school systems today. Because yesterday, someone tried to kill Trump again. And this time at a Trump golf course near Los Angeles. He was scouting out the security protocols as Trump was about to arrive and play golf at some point in time. So, another guy getting arrested for attempting to set up a scenario where they could kill the president of the United States. Now, you may think to yourself, well, Dale, I mean, you're acting like this is happening all the time. Well, yeah, I mean, it's true. I am acting like it's happening all the time because it is happening all the time. A Tallahassee man was just sentenced to 2 years in federal prison for repeated online threats to kill President Donald Trump and other federal officials, including, and it's just a very strange group of people he wanted to kill here, but he's wanted to kill other people like Jerome Powell as well. Also, we have another individual out of Tennessee who has found themselves in a scenario where they also have been indicted for trying to threaten the president of the United States again. A Knoxville man is accused of posting threats on TikTok to kill and injure public officials, including President Trump. He is being held in federal custody for that. He's got a 22-count indictment. They accuse him of posting threats on TikTok to murder and maim national public officials in violation of federal statutes covering threats against the president, interstate threats, and threats to murder a federal law enforcement officer. And there we go. So, guys, can we stop trying to kill the president? It's not a big ask, but I'm going to continue to just politely ask, could you please stop talking about killing the president and celebrating it? I'm going to take on the role of the teachers unions, but I'm going to speak to everyone. Let's stop celebrating the violence conducted in our names, okay, and decry it instead. How many Democrats have come out and decried this latest attempt at Donald Trump? Oh, did you say none? Okay, good. Yeah, that's correct. None. We'll be right back. Stay tuned.
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5: Good morning, everybody. I'm Week 31's Chris Tatum. It is the first day of school for thousands of North Alabama students, and that includes kids who go to Huntsville City, Florence City, and Madison County schools. That, of course, also means more cars on the road this morning as parents take their children to school, and means more kids will be walking and riding bicycles. Law enforcement agencies across North Alabama remind everybody this morning, slow down and pay attention, especially near school crossings and bus stops. And remember, when the school bus stops, everybody stops. It appears the murder trial for a former Decatur police officer charged with killing Steve Perkins will happen next month. A judge just denied Mac Bailey Marquette's request to postpone his trial. Right now, it's supposed to start September 21st. Marquette is awaiting word right now from the Alabama Supreme Court on whether it will grant him immunity for Perkins' death. He insists he was justified in shooting Perkins because Perkins pointed a gun at him. With Way 31 News, I'm Chris Tatum.
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7: Temperatures in the lower 70s as you head out the door on Wednesday morning, with a couple areas of some patchy fog this morning. Turning partly sunny this afternoon, high temperatures will be in the upper 80s with scattered showers and thunderstorms during the afternoon hours. From the Way 31 Storm Tracker Weather Center, I'm meteorologist Amber Kulick.
8: It's 73 degrees at 7:23 a.m. here at WVNN.
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0: is delightful. It is wonderful. It is great. And I'll tell you this. 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And I will give that child a t-shirt to give to their parent. Okay? Okay? That's what we'll do. 866-494-WVNN. 866-494-9866. I know you're back in it. You're back in it. I get it. You're back to school. You have to listen to me. So I'm going to give you something to give to your parent in order to thank them for having you listen to the Dale Jackson Show for years. And I'll tell you, we take Grant to a place called DBAT, which, again, this is not a commercial, but I am a full believer in this. We take Grant to DBAT, and when we're leaving the facility, it's a little baseball facility, got pitching machines and stuff like that, it says, make sure you thank your mom and dad for bringing you here today. 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Thanks, Dad. Thanks for making me a better person by making me listen to the Dale Jackson Show. And if you guys send in a text or so, I'll pick one person and give them a t-shirt for their dear sweet father or mother to wear and give them an opportunity to thank them in the more appropriate way. I don't know how to take this next thing here. Well, you guys get those in. 866-494-WVNN. 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
0: Or email me, dale@wvnn.com. I don't know how to take this, Bugsy. How should I read this?
2: Dale is more comparable to Howard Stern than Rush Limbaugh.
0: Is that a compliment or an insult?
3: I think either way you take it, it's an insult.
0: Okay, all right. I think so too. I think that is an insult. I think what they're suggesting is that I'm trash. That would be my takeaway from that. Howard Stern is absolute trash. I'm sorry. So I do take that as an insult. I'm taking that as an insult, as if I am absolute trash, and I am not appreciative of that. So this is supposed to be Dale Jackson Appreciation Day for all your kids.
2: It's obvious that Dale needs to take a cellulite appreciation sensitivity training class.
0: Well, if I need a cellulite appreciation, I'll just go to any public place and look at human beings. I mean, that's what I'll do. I'll just look at them. There's cellulite everywhere. I can appreciate it everywhere. Look, I'm a big guy, okay? I'm a big guy. I'm trying to get on GLP-4. Do you know what GLP-4 is, Bugsy?
3: Is it like four times the amount of GLP-1?
0: You take one GLP-3 shot, which is the new experimental one, and then you chase that with a GLP-1. I'm calling it GLP-4. It's a new thing I just made up. I'm trying to start a whole thing. I'm gonna get on GLP-4 and get this done. But yeah, I'm a bigger guy. I'm a husky boy. I get it. But you know what you like to do when you're a husky boy? You dress appropriately. Now, Bugsy, I ask you all the time, is this shirt too tight? Is this shirt too tight? You ever see me walk around with a shirt that's too tight?
3: I never have, but the one time you asked me the other day, I hesitated, and you seemed pretty, you kind of panicked.
0: Yeah, I was like, whoa, No, I'm worried about that. I don't want to be one of these fatties walking around not realizing how fat I am. Come on, I don't want to do that. So yeah, I'm here sitting here trying to figure out exactly how to be the best father figure to all these children out there. And I understand that I'm not supposed to be saying all these terrible things, and you know, I'm supposed to be like appreciative of everyone. Oh, everyone's body is perfect. And it's like, yeah, okay, fine, whatever. As long as you're healthy. I mean, healthy at any size is a lie that we tell ourselves. But it is worth noting that you can be fat and not gross. I know. It's crazy. It's absolutely crazy. Also, have you seen all the stuff with GLP-1, all the things that it's helping with other stuff? Helping people quit smoking, helping people sleep better, helping everyone. It's about getting your weight down, and they're just using drugs to do it. Here's a good response from a kid, I believe.
2: 8 years. But I think you're pretty much right, and enjoy listening to your show while going to school.
0: Look at this kid. Look at this kid.
4: He
0: gets it. This kid understands everything. This is the smartest kid in his class. Hopefully that kid wins. We got a couple other kids we'll be looking at as well to see if we're going to give them t-shirts. But I do appreciate that. I do. I appreciate you guys listening to all the kids out there that are sort of held hostage this morning. Welcome back. Welcome back. It's going to be a long year. It's an election year. It's going to be a long year for you.
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6: Fox News, I'm CJ Papa. Waiting for an official decision in the Democratic Senate primary race in Michigan, far-left candidate Abdul El-Sayed holds a slim lead over establishment candidate Haley Stevens. But this morning, El-Sayed posting on X, "We won. I am so proud to be your Democratic nominee for U.S. Senate. Let's win in November." Republican candidate Mike Rogers.
7: Two broken candidates here. I mean, one wants to allow the Communist Party to buy farmland here, and the other one believes that, that America deserved 9/11. They had two terrible choices.
6: Rogers on Fox and Friends. North Carolina's 11th congressional district will have a new representative come January. Congressman Chuck Edwards decides to drop his reelection bid after a House ethics panel found substantial evidence the Republican made unwanted advances toward two female staffers. America's listening to Fox News.
0: 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We're all concerned about our investments today. Sometimes you're more concerned than you were last year or 2 years ago. 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And if you're concerned about your investments, well, you need to talk to these guys. But it's more than just putting money in a certain place and making sure it grows. 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

0: Bill Jackson here with you. Thank you very much for joining us, and welcome to all the children out there. Oh my God, that doesn't sound right. Welcome to all the children out there who are listening and joining us here on the program and on their way back to school. Congratulations to all of them. I think it's, what is it? Madison County, City of Huntsville, and Florence today. And then everyone else, a lot of people go back tomorrow and Friday. So congratulations to all the kids out there that get another nice little dose of indoctrination of the Dale Jackson Show. Thank you so much for joining us. Let's get some more indoctrination in here. Let's join with someone from the Lanyap. The Lanyap is a magazine down in Mobile that covers Mobile issues and statewide politics and things of that nature. And we are going to bring Scott Johnson on the program because Scott Johnson wrote a story for Lanyap, which I thought was pretty silly. And I believe I even called it embarrassing. And he said on his Facebook page, incredibly embarrassing to be the fourth estate. Hang it on my wall, I guess. Followed by people in his comments saying, F this hack. That's me. I'm the hack in this situation. Every time he opens his mouth, it's a terrible embarrassment. And Scott Johnson wrote, at least he pronounced Lanyap right. Well, what an insult. That I would maybe get Lanyap wrong, but that's okay. Scott Johnson, who works at the Lanyap, is joining us. His story that drew my attention was a story that, and this is shocking information, guys, that Tommy Tuberville, an 81-year-old man, drew Social Security, a program that he was forced to pay into. He started drawing Social Security, and for 3 years has drawn a whopping $31,000 each year, after calling it a scam, when really he should have called it a Ponzi scheme. So I don't know what this is, except a story looking for maybe a little attention. So let's give it a little bit of attention. Scott, thank you very much for joining us. Yes, I know I pronounced Lanyap correctly. I am very smart, and I am a well-read on state politics. But Scott, help me out here. Why is this news? Is Tommy Tuberville like maliciously taking Social Security that he isn't entitled to?
1: Hey, Dale, thanks for having me on. And you pronounced it correctly. I unfortunately did not pronounce it correctly, especially even for my job interview, where I deferred to the Italian version, Lanyape, which was kind of embarrassing. Appreciate the question. Appreciate having me on. There is no question in terms of our reporting. Was this improper? Did he not deserve to draw on it? I don't think any of that's in question. I actually include his whole comments, which just personally, not as a reporter, but personally, I'm inclined to, I think it's a compelling argument from Senator Tuberville. Where this becomes a notable news story, and we can disagree on that. I'm totally fine with that. Where this becomes a notable news story is the level of rhetoric where he begins to attack the program, calling it a quote-unquote Ponzi scheme or total socialism.
0: All right, time 100% out. Time out. Let's take these piece by piece. He called it a Ponzi scheme. Good. What do you call something that you put money into and then require other people to put money into in order to keep it alive, and if people stop putting money into it, it would collapse? What is that? A pyramid scheme? You want to call it that instead? Is that better? Is he wrong by definition to call it a Ponzi scheme?
1: No. And again, I think his critiques are
0: okay. All right. Good. Valid. Okay. So your other problem was that he called it socialism. You brought that up. A program that Americans put money into that is then going to require the federal government in order to put more money into in order to make that program whole, meaning additional tax revenue collected elsewhere, sort of like the... And I'd like for you to do this story, because there's another Ponzi scheme in the state of Alabama that may not be as sexy to cover. It's called the Alabama Retirement System. Every year, the Alabama legislature is putting $1 billion+ into the Alabama retirement system because it's not even close to being funded correctly.
1: We've written extensively on RSA.
0: Good. Good. Yeah, but the point I'm making here is that is by definition socialism. You have socialized the risk. Tommy Tuberville put hundreds of thousands of dollars into the system over the last, let's say, 30 years. He's been a football coach. He's been making money, all these things. And he's going to get $31,000 a year. I did the math. If he takes that $31,000 a year out for the next 20 years, he would be almost close to whole on just the raw dollars, ignoring two things. And, man, I really wish you should have made this point. Ignoring the fact that inflation exists and ignoring the fact that Tommy Tuberville is a pretty damn good investor. So I'm guessing if, like, he had $600,000 to toss around over the last 30 years, which is what he's paid in, and I've done the math here, if he maxed out every single year, which I'm assuming he did, that $600,000 would be worth far more than the $600,000 in raw dollars. So that's socialism in itself. So Tuberville's two for two. What'd you say?
1: Yeah, no. Again, I'm not a defender of the social security program. I mean, I'm a lifelong conservative. I've always been skeptical / kind of, you know, edgy with the whole social security idea. Grew up around it, you know, that all those critiques and concerns with my parents, especially. But again, so you know, no worries with his critiques. It's the level of rhetoric that he wants to attack the program, which reasonable people can be.
0: What's wrong with what he said?
1: Disagree on. Now, again, reasonable people can disagree.
0: It's the level of rhetoric. What's the level of rhetoric that what has he said that is unacceptable?
1: No, so a lot of people take issue with calling it a scam. A lot of people do. I'm not saying that he's incorrect. I'm saying a lot of people on the program, you call it a scam.
0: Do you think your article you reads like, hold on, let me ask you something. I, and again, I don't want to besmirch you, okay? You seem like a relatively young guy, okay? I'm not besmirching you at all. But do you think your article reads like you're framing it right here? Where you're like, hey, I don't have any problem with this. It's just that maybe you're doing the whole people are saying thing. Do you think your article reads that way? Or does it read like yet another hit piece on Tommy Tuberville? Which one do you think it reads like?
1: Well, I mean, it's fair to critique how it's written. I will say that my motive behind it and why I think it's a newsworthy story is that he is using strong language. I think it's reasonable to ask him, how do you reconcile the two when you're collecting on the program?
0: He had to pay in. End of story. That's the reconciliation.
1: He does have to pay in. To qualify for Social Security, and it's a social insurance program, basically. Yeah. To qualify, you have to pay in 10 years, then you become eligible to draw. You are capped on your income. So you only contribute on the first 185. So, and then after that, there is a cap. So you're not paying it on, you know, again, he is a very successful investor, like you mentioned. He's not paying it on anything above that cap. However, then everybody can draw out. Again, I'm not taking issue with him drawing out. I think Doug Jones just had a video the other day. He draws out on the program.
0: Oh, my God, he draws out. Wait a minute. Hold on. Are you telling me that Doug Jones, a progressive liberal who is rich and beyond most of our wildest dreams, is taking money from the federal government when that money could go to them's BIPOCs and two-spirited individuals who need Social Security? You're telling me that that bastard is drawing from Social Security? When does that story come out?
1: Hey, this is a family show. No, you're totally correct. I hear you. He's not calling it a scam to his, you know,
0: Jordan Belfort, well,
1: if Tuberville's collecting on the money of the program, the scam he's critiquing, is he not a part of the scam as well? I mean,
0: if I call a pickpocket a thief and then punch him in, hold on. If I call a pickpocket a thief and then I punch him in the mouth and take my money back, why'd you call him a thief if you're going to get your money back? What doesn't even make any sense? What are you doing
1: so
0: here?
1: So is Tuberville, I mean, in your argument, is Tuberville's arguing that he deserves more out of the Social Security program?
0: Is that his argument, that he deserves more? I think his argument is...
1: I don't know if I'm drawing the logical...
0: I do know what his argument is. I know what the argument is. The argument
1: like
0: is this.
1: More.
0: The argument is actually this. The program is unsustainable in its current form, and the people that are paying into it are not going to get their benefits from it, and they've been sold a bill of goods. And the people in Washington, D.C., and this was his actual point, the people in Washington,
1: sure,
0: D.C.
1: Yeah.
0: have robbed the system blind, making it even less sustainable. And then they refuse to acknowledge that, because acknowledging that has little snot-nosed punks at the Lanyap writing articles suggesting he's a hypocrite for calling it out. I'm joking about the snot-nosed punk thing. But the reality is, just think about that. The reason why, and here's what he said it on the floor. He's like, and the people here are afraid to call it out. You know why they're afraid to call it out? Because of you. That's why they're afraid to call it out. Because of people like you.
1: Oh, my goodness.
0: No. You can, oh, my God, all you want. But the reality is, the article you wrote is a perfect example of what he's talking about. He said people are afraid to call this out because they're more worried about getting elected. Because if they do call it out, you then get your article, an article like yours written, and then you say, well, this guy, he's taking it. He wants his. It's like the thing with Vivek Ramaswamy yesterday. I don't know if you saw this. Vivek Ramaswamy stands up at an event and says, hey, guys, my generation's fine. We've already got everything taken care of. We're going to be fine. You guys are screwed. And they booed him. He's telling the truth, and they're booing him. This is the exact same. You're the ignorant crowd booing Tommy Tuberville for being right.
1: Right.
0: And to make it worse.
1: And
0: to make it worse. Hold on. And to make it worse.
1: Topic,
0: and to make it worse. You are here saying, oh, no, I don't disagree with him. I just put the words on paper and allowed it to run wild across the board and be used by his political opponents to make it, to call it out like he's a hypocrite.
1: I mean, we can disagree. In my view, this is a story 9 days out of 10, Dale.
0: I didn't say it's not a story.
1: I think it's a reasonable question to ask him, and I did ask him the question, and he didn't respond. His team ignored my question. I'm probably inclined to say that whatever his response was, it's probably, I would really fall pretty close to, I think would be reasonable. He didn't respond.
0: He
1: majority
0: knew it.
1: Of people see the rhetoric that Social Security is a scam, that it's a Ponzi scheme. He's calling it broke, by the way. He's calling it broke, but I'm going to keep drawing out. So he's saying, I know you're paying in, but I'm going to get mine. I think reasonable question to ask him, okay, how do you reconcile the two? That's all the story is. How do you reconcile the two? He probably has a good reason. He didn't give it.
0: The way you reconcile it, good Lord, the way you reconcile is simple. They took his money against...
1: We've got the... it's our job not to be these people.
0: Stop defending yourself. Stop defending the writing of the...
1: Why
0: are you being so defensive about the writing of the story?
1: Well, I'm not. I'm actually saying let's take a step back from the writing of the story. We can disagree on the writing of the story. I'm saying let's actually talk about why this is a controversial issue. It's because he is stepping into a level of rhetoric which a lot of people get upset about.
0: Okay, all right. So I want to understand this correctly.
1: They see a picture of him on the floor that says Social Security is a scam.
0: The gist of what you're saying here is that Tommy Tuberville is right, but you don't like the way he said it.
1: That is
0: what you're saying. It's exactly what you're saying.
1: I agree with his critique.
0: I think he's right over and over and over again. Now, let me ask him, are your editors making you do this?
1: As a reporter, I'm constantly separating what my personal views might be / what is newsworthy. I'm not trying. There is a distinction. It's newsworthy, even if I think, personally, I voted for Tommy Tuberville, four 6 years ago. Social Security probably is a scam. It probably is a Ponzi scam. There is a large swath of Alabamians who take issue with him appearing on the floor and using this kind of inflammatory rhetoric, calling it a Ponzi scheme.
0: Telling the truth. He should be. So what he should do is lie and say, hey, it's going to be there for you. Keep paying in and don't say anything about it. Are your editors making you do this?
1: No, he would. No. He should answer. He should answer my questions when I ask
0: You're
1: him.
0: You're writing a hit piece. But he's not going to answer your questions. There's no way he's going to answer your questions.
1: I'm holding him accountable. Is a hit piece holding people accountable, asking hard questions? I mean, is that a hard
0: You're
1: question?
0: You're not holding anyone accountable. Did your editors make you write this?
1: No, they did not. Okay, I saw that it's a scam, and I said, wow, a lot of people are going to be upset with that story.
0: Okay, the reason they're going to be upset is because they want their piece of the Ponzi scheme. That's the gist of the story, and that's the truth of the matter. Sure. Last question
1: for you. And so does Tommy Tuberville.
0: Last question I don't know. And they should. This is where you've missed the point here. Of course they want their part. They have been held up by the state and told you have to pay this, and now there's someone going, you guys know this money's not going to be here. Like, you know this money is not going to be here unless this changes significantly. We've got to fix this
1: and
0: problem.
1: And as he's pulling out money, saying, hey, guys, you know this money's not going to be here. He's taking that money out.
0: There's nothing wrong with that.
1: There's nothing wrong with that.
0: But you understand the implication is that there is something wrong with that.
1: No.
0: You're suggesting he's doing something wrong. That's what you're doing. We're out of time here. I got to ask you this question before we get going here. Do you think you did a good job here today?
1: Hey, I think I do a great job every day, Dale.
0: No. On this interview, do you think you did a good job?
1: I mean, I'm not really good at radio, but I think I tried to
0: Let
1: make
0: me
1: my
0: know
1: case.
0: What your boss says when he reams your ass over this, okay? Well, text me back and let me know what your boss says. Scott, thank you very much. Appreciate you being here. We appreciate you spending time with us today. We appreciate him being there. Scott Johnson, the Lanyap, we appreciate him. Look, I think the problem with the story is pretty simple. It implies that there's some sort of shenanigans being done by Tommy Tuberville, and that's just not the case. It's just not the case. It can be a scam, and you still want your rightful part of it. So you can be mad about that if you want, but there we go. Scott Johnson, Lanyap. Go check that story out for yourself. Let's take a quick timeout. We'll be right back. What'd you guys think? Let me know. 866-494-WVNN. Kids, you're getting a great education here today. Look at school is in session. We'll be right back.
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4: Good morning, everybody. I'm Week 31's Chris Tatum. It is the first day of school for thousands of North Alabama students, and that includes kids who go to Huntsville City, Florence City, and Madison County schools. That, of course, also means more cars on the road this morning as parents take their children to school, and means more kids will be walking and riding bicycles. Law enforcement agencies across North Alabama remind everybody this morning, slow down and pay attention, especially near school crossings and bus stops. And remember, when the school bus stops, everybody stops. It appears the murder trial for a former Decatur police officer charged with killing Steve Perkins will happen next month. A judge just denied Mac Bailey Marquette's request to postpone his trial. Right now, it's supposed to start September 21st. Marquette is awaiting word right now from the Alabama Supreme Court on whether it will grant him immunity for Perkins' death. He insists he was justified in shooting Perkins because Perkins pointed a gun at him. With Way 31 News, I'm Chris Tatum.
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2: Here's your weather update from the Way 31 Storm Tracker Weather Center.
6: Temperatures will continue to warm through the 70s, and we'll make it into the upper 80s for afternoon highs today. Partly sunny during the afternoon hours, with scattered showers and thunderstorms becoming likely during the early afternoon hours. From the Way 31 Storm Tracker Weather Center, I'm meteorologist Amber Kulick.
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just to be clear, that young man did a good job. Kind of. They're not going to be happy with his performance. I can tell you that much. They're not. His bosses are not going to be happy with that. But that's okay. It's okay. Look, he just to clarify before I get to some of your text, here's the point that I was maybe trying to make here. This is just yet another hit piece thrown onto Tommy Tuberville to suggest that there's some sort of shenanigans afoot. Tuberville is the victim in this scheme. Okay? He's the victim. He is the victim. He's had hundreds of thousands of his dollars taken by the federal government. And even if he lives another

0: dictated and animated about this. So, yeah, I agree with that. I agree. It's just nonstop. It's just nonstop.
1: Absolutely crazy that Tuberville gets blamed for telling the truth. Well, Doug Jones quietly gets his piece of the pie, and it's not newsworthy. We don't hate the journalist media enough.
0: The exact phrasing that if you want to use this is as follows. Damn, Democrats got it good. And no matter how much you hate the media, it's not enough. Okay, if we're going to do the branding, let's get this branding right here, kids. Class
2: this
0: and
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3: A progressive declares victory in Michigan. I'm Dave Anthony, Fox News. Abdul El-Sayed, who's backed by socialists, posted on X this morning that he won the Democratic Senate primary, though votes are still being counted as he leads Congresswoman Haley Stevens by about 1%.
4: We have a responsibility to assure that we unite to make sure that Mike Rogers never sees the inside of the U.S. Senate.
3: Mike Rogers is the Republican hoping to flip that Michigan Senate seat, now held by a retiring Democrat. And Rogers tells Fox,
5: the DSA candidates in the state in two different congressional races look like they're pulling it off as well. The Democrat Party is lost to this hardcore socialist attitude.
3: The two candidates he's referring to are Donovan McKinney and William Lawrence. McKinney, supported by socialists, leads a House race in Michigan ahead of Congresswoman Shree Thenadar, who's backed by the House's Democratic leader. Lawrence is a progressive who won another congressional Democratic primary. In Missouri, though, progressive Cori Bush lost her comeback attempt trying to win a House seat back, losing by more than 20 points to Congressman Wesley Bell. Republicans need to find the new candidate in another state.
6: Congressman Chuck Edwards, the Republican representative from North Carolina's 11th congressional district, is ending his campaign for a new term. Edwards' decision comes after a House ethics panel found substantial evidence, in their words, the congressman harassed female staffers.
3: That's Fox's Evan Brown. President Trump's optimistic they could work out a deal as soon as today with Iran on reopening the Strait of Hormuz fully to oil and other shipping, as he also pushes to get Iran to denuclearize.
7: Well, if they back out again, they're going to get hit really hard. You know, they know that. They understand that.
3: And he told Fox that while at the Trump Golf Club near Los Angeles for a fundraiser. 2 days after a man was arrested acting suspiciously at that golf course, found with gun and ammo. It follows 3 assassination attempts the past 2 years, the president tells Fox.
7: Well, the only thing I get a little solace from is they say only consequential presidents. And I am definitely consequential.
3: America's listening to...
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3: Russia is calling it an act of terror, a car bombing that hit the director of a factory that makes drones for Russia's war on Ukraine. He's in hospitalized in grave condition after Russia launched more drones and bombs into Ukraine, killing at least 17 civilians.
12: These drone and missile attacks have been a defining factor of the war this summer. This assault targeted the capital Kyiv and the region around it, warehouses and vehicles burned. A Ukrainian government spokesman accusing Russia of indiscriminate attacks on food storage, retail and logistics hubs. Kyiv has a limited stockpile of missiles for the US-made Patriot Interceptor, their only defense system capable of bringing down ballistic missiles. Ukraine has also attacked Russian retail logistics, striking warehouses belonging to Wildberries, seen as Russia's version of Amazon. Jonathan Savage, Fox News.
3: 3 wildfires keep burning around Spokane, Washington. One was set. The suspect charged with arson, Aaron Farinacci, made his first court appearance.
13: Court documents saying that Farinacci knowingly and maliciously
11: caused the old trails fire. That's where we're standing outside of in this neighborhood. Hundreds

0: Of homes just gone.
1: Fox Weather's Craig Herrera in Spokane. One of the deadly destructive wildfires that hit the L.A. area hard last year was also set. Suspect still jailed awaiting retrial after a mistrial declared in June. One of the other fires that scorched L.A. is blamed on a utility company.
2: It was arcing from a transmission tower owned by Southern California Edison that sparked the deadly Eaton fire in January of last year. The Los Angeles Fire Department says it reached that conclusion after 18 months of investigation that included electrical and metallurgical experts. Whipped by Santa Ana winds, the fire scorched 22 square miles, destroying thousands of structures and leaving 19 people dead. Jack Callahan, Fox News.
1: On Wall Street, stock futures are rising, so the Dow could add to yesterday's record high. I'm Dave Anthony. This is...
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0: Dale Jackson here with you. Thank you very much for joining us. They're telling us that the vote has tightened in the last hour in a close Michigan primary, but screw it. I'm calling it. America deserved 9/11. Bugsy, you know who that is? Who said that?
1: A lot of people.
2: Hassan Piker.
3: Osama? Going to kill you.
4: Piker said it.
0: Yeah, Hassan Piker said it, but the guy who Hassan Piker is campaigning with is leading that race. So get ready to hear that clip a lot. But the truth of the matter is, I'm calling it. That race is already over. Okay? Just keep this in mind. He's won that race. Abdul al-Sayed, they're going to have a whole bunch of stuff today before they call it. It's too close to call and all this other stuff. He's won the race. The far-left candidate is going to be the guy. Get ready to see a lot of clips of blanket America deserved 9/11. Get ready to hear that, okay? Get ready for it. You're going to hear a lot of that. He deserves it, by the way. The guy deserves it. So al-Sayed is going to win that race moving forward. We got Chris Reed with us. You can hear him on the Daily Controversy, 2 to 4 p.m. right here on WVNN. We got Austin with us. We got Bugsy here as well, and we've got Hate at 8 with us. And my hate's that I'm generally a bad dad. So we're going to get into all of this. So keep it locked right here. Right now, we got to get into Hate at 8. 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They bring it to you right now. So let's get to it. Let's get to Hate at 8.
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7: Now, if any of you got anything else to say, now's the time!
0: Yes, now is the time. 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
0: 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Austin, you're up first. What are you hating on?
4: I'm hating on bad dreams. I don't understand why we developed the ability to do this. But, maybe it was like a trial run, like simulation stuff. Like, hey, don't do this bad thing. So he prepares you for it. But, yeah, I just don't know why we have them, and they suck.
0: You're saying it's evolutionary. What was your bad dream about?
4: Well, my wife pretty much every morning wakes up with bad dreams. I think she had one where she made a lemon custard, and it didn't taste good.
0: Oh, no!
1: That is a very nice bad dream.
4: That's a very nice bad dream. And the other one was that she dropped our daughter off of like a bridge. And I was like,
0: we're escalating things very quickly.
4: Yeah,
1: I wouldn't even classify the first one as a bad dream, honestly.
0: No, but you don't understand. Never mind. I was going to make a very bad joke. I'm not going to do that. All right. I'm going to let that one go. I'll say it off the air. Okay. I was going to say that maybe the pot. No, I'm not going to say it. All right. Moving on. Let's go to Chris Reed. What are you hating on?
9: I'm hating on John Barenthal for saying fear of pit bulls is dog racism.
0: Oh, dog racism.
9: Yeah, and he's an idiot. It says 66% of total deaths from dogs from 2005 to 2019 were pit bulls. And they're 6% of the population. They account for 66% of all deaths. And all these people say, well, that's how you train it. Nope. Family household dogs with the owner never doing anything. 54% of all fatal attacks comes from those. That was their first attack. Over half of pit bull fatalities kill a family member or household member. This comes from about 20 different studies over the years. So, again, even if you're the greatest owner ever, the chances that your pit bull will go crazy and kill someone, about 11 times higher than any other dog breed. And, of course, if you beat it and do those things, it'll be higher. But wow. These things are bred for aggression. So I'm advocating that we either do this. We either make it illegal to breed these dogs, or we have strict liability, meaning you can have a pit bull, but if that pit bull does anything,
0: pit bull
9: you're
0: insurance.
9: Going to jail.
0: Yep.
9: Yeah, you're going to jail.
0: Dolly, pit bull. Yeah, that's the artist pit bull.
1: Have you guys ever seen those lowrider pit bulls? Have you guys seen those? They got like really wide legs and they're really short. It's almost like
0: a
1: dachshund pit bull.
0: That's wild. Let me tell you this. I saw a dog. I was at a go-kart track in Gatlinburg, and these people were walking around with a giant bull mastiff in around all these people. And I'm like, guys, can we just leave our dogs at home? Can we please just stop bringing our dogs everywhere? That's the worst part
1: of it.
0: I don't
1: know.
0: This.
1: Maybe it was a furry. It could have been a person
0: okay.
1: in a really
0: right,
1: good
0: thank
1: costume.
0: Thank you, Bugsy. Bugsy, yeah. What are you hating on?
1: That. No, I'm hating on Wendy's, actually. I've spent the past 2 weeks, actually the past 3 months probably, hyping up the return of the pretzel bacon pub burger, which is the best thing they ever had. Best food item they've ever created. It's delicious. I yesterday re-announced it because apparently my leaks for Wendy's were actually correct.
0: Okay.
1: I got a secret Wendy's leak from an employee via Reddit. It was the stupidest
0: what in
1: thing
0: the
1: ever.
0: The world is happening here.
1: And anyways, they did come back on August 3rd. It was some kind of like secret drop thing, except of course my leak was right. So, you know, pat on the back for me like 3 times. But I went yesterday to get one. I was so excited, and I didn't look at it till I got home. And it wasn't I paid like half of my net worth for this thing. And okay. It was just a regular cheeseburger.
0: Well, you dropped the ball on this one, on the hate and that particular thing. Holy cow, what a terrible story. All right, you guys have a lot of hates, and they're for a lot of hosts here, so get ready, Chris Reed.
8: I am hating on you, Dale. We'll never know what this guy is thinking because you hogged all the airtime. Thanks for nothing, Dale. The guest should hang up on you.
0: Okay, first off, it's not Dale Jackson and Friends. I don't know how many times I have to say this. I am the star, and I will be the star, and it will be about me all the time. Me!
1: What would you do if they changed the name of your show, though? Like just
0: I know,
1: to
0: that Dale Jackson
1: day.
0: And Friends? Yeah, that would be pretty good.
8: I am hating on Yaffe for putting in a data center for a new luxury SUV instead of a playground for his kids.
0: It's about time this Yaffe guy's held to account.
8: I'm hating on Yaffe for not contributing enough to Social Security, making it become insolvent.
0: Yeah, he single-handedly did this. Okay, thank you.
8: I'm hating on Chris Reed for giving us an encyclopedic discussion when he's supposed to be pithy. What a rectum.
0: What a rectum. What a
1: like
0: rectum.
1: The choice of words there. It's good.
0: Take that, Chris Reed. Take that. All right.
1: Dale, what are you hating on?
0: Thank you. I'm hating on myself. I utterly embarrassed my child yesterday at his first day of school where he meets the teacher and stuff like this. We go into this school, and we're meeting the teachers. And the first one is actually a kind of funny part of this. We are standing at the board, and he's in third grade. And on the board, they have all the kids' birthdays. And I'm a dad, so like I do dad jokes. So like, it has on the board like Grant, and it has like the day of the month his birthday. And it says what day it is, 10. And it says, like, what day it is that month? And I said, oh, Grant, I didn't know you were turning 10. Oh, and look, Eli's turning 22. Oh, and this kid's turning 2. Right? And I stand there, and I walk away. And I walk away, and as I'm talking to the teacher, I hear my kid go, Jesus Christ! Like, that's what he says. Okay, again, context of where we're at. We are sitting inside a Christian school on the first day he's meeting his teacher. And my kid yells, Jesus Christ! Anyone want to know why he's saying Jesus Christ?
1: Something to do with you, maybe? Or is it the woman?
0: No. It's a list Church? Of birthdays, and on it, they have on the board, Jesus Christ, December 25th. So they
9: That wasn't even his birthday. That's the crazy part.
0: Okay, well, okay. Thank you, Chris Reed. See previous hate about you, okay? Chill out.
1: It was December 25th, though.
0: We accept that December 25th is his birthday, but that's what he was saying. And he's like, Jesus Christ, he's only 25? Yeah, 'cause he's, okay, so yeah, okay, all right. So that's number one. We're off to a great start here already, and everyone understood what was actually happening, but good deal. Then they give him a snack. You're officially in third grade. And they gave him a stack of little goldfish crackers and stuff. So we're going across the hall to meet one of his other teachers. and he drops one of the fish on the floor. And I bend down and I pick it up. And he says, you better not eat that. So, of course, I ate it, right? I immediately put it in my mouth because, you know, I look up and there's his new teacher standing right there. So we're having a great, so his teacher, like, see, the first thing he sees is one of his, one of her fathers in the classroom eating garbage off the floor.
1: It's okay. At least she'll be really surprised when he doesn't do that, right?
0: Yeah. He's a really polite kid who just yells out Jesus Christ in the middle of the classroom.
1: He can only go up from here.
0: Yes, that's exactly right. Exactly right. And the kid is such a good, sweet child. And it was like, it's so innocent. It's so innocent, and it's like such a, like, just innocent as can be, but it sounded absolutely awful, and everyone in the room turned around and looked, and there he is yelling out Jesus Christ in the middle of the classroom. And then the father goes and eats garbage off the floor. So, yeah, we had a good day one for us. Let's go, folks. Let's go. Thank you very much for being here. We're going to take a quick time out. We got Chris Reed with us. We got Austin. We have Bugsy as well. We'll have Chris Love with us a little bit later. Stay tuned.
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11: Good morning, everybody. I'm Week 31's Chris Tatum. It is the first day of school for thousands of North Alabama students, and that includes kids who go to Huntsville City, Florence City, and Madison County schools. That, of course, also means more cars on the road this morning as parents take their children to school, and means more kids will be walking and riding bicycles. Law enforcement agencies across North Alabama remind everybody this morning, slow down and pay attention, especially near school crossings and bus stops. And remember, when the school bus stops, everybody stops. It appears the murder trial for a former Decatur police officer charged with killing Steve Perkins will happen next month. A judge just denied Mac Bailey Marquette's request to postpone his trial. Right now, it's supposed to start September 21st. Marquette is awaiting word right now from the Alabama Supreme Court on whether it will grant him immunity for Perkins' death. He insists he was justified in shooting Perkins because Perkins pointed a gun at him. With Way 31 News, I'm Chris Tatum.
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6: Here's your weather update from the Way 31 Storm Tracker Weather Center.
13: Temperatures in the lower 70s as you head out the door on Wednesday morning, with a couple areas of some patchy fog this morning. Turning partly sunny this afternoon, high temperatures will be in the upper 80s with scattered showers and thunderstorms during the afternoon hours. From the Way 31 Storm Tracker Weather Center, I'm meteorologist Amber Kulick.
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0: WVNN. Bill Jackson here with you. Thank you very much for joining us. If you've won a t-shirt recently, relax. I got to sit down and actually divvy them out, okay? So don't worry. I'll get back to you. I'm tracking. I'm doing everything I need to do. But, yeah, it's hard to do in the middle of the show, so I'll give you a heads up on how you get that. We got Chris Reed with us. We got Austin. We've got Bugsy as well. Chris Love joining us here in a bit. Chris Reed, too close to call in Michigan, or is this over?
1: It's over. I mean, look at the betting odds. It's like in the, 90s, so it's over. Saeed won. I was surprised he didn't win by much. But, yeah, he won. There's no doubt. And they also took down that guy Shree by a couple. So, DSA had a good night, but not as good as you'd think for what the polls were before.
0: Well, I think Republicans had a good night. I mean, I'll be completely honest. I mean, this Saeed guy being the nominee is the best thing that could happen until next week when Francesca Hung becomes the guy. And I got to tell you, this woman, I love her. I love every single thing about her. She is absolutely fantastic. And yes, the audience has pointed out that I am predisposed to like her. I get it. I understand it. I get it. But just listen to her. Listen to her. I think in a different world, me and her are best friends. I think there's no question about it.
2: I wasn't always aware of the struggles of other communities of color because for me, assimilation always kind of took over. And so I did marry my proximity to whiteness continues, right? My son is biracial. He's half white and half.
0: Mine too. Look at what great friends me, her and I could be.
2: Half Korean and.
0: Mine too. I mean, just imagine, half white, half Korean. I mean, maybe the numbers are a little off, but yeah. I mean, me and her could be best friends.
2: I think navigating, what his identity is and how people perceive him is always at the back of my mind as well.
0: She said, well, she would go on later to say that she was happy that her son looks more like her husband than her. And it's so funny because he looks white. And I think the exact opposite about Grant. I'm just so happy he looks like her. I'm thrilled. I'm like, yes, this is so much better. But this woman is completely crazy, and I love her. I think she is wonderful.
3: You know, you've talked about your past positions that he keeps highlighting and, you know, obviously likely would continue to do so before November should you win. One thing that they brought up as well was a post from you in 2021 where you said Americans should cancel Thanksgiving.
0: Finally. Thank you, Caitlin Collins, apparently the world's best journalist, as we learned last week. And here she is finally drilling in to the Thanksgiving allegations. Okay, we're getting the Thanksgiving allegations. Okay, just keep in mind, this woman is running in Wisconsin. And she's got a problem with a proximity to whiteness. Austin, look this up for me. What percentage of Wisconsin is white? And let me jump in and answer that when you're ready. But they're getting into the Thanksgiving allegations. And I'm pointing this out because big day for the far left yesterday. Big day for the far left next week if she wins.
3: Should have done this in 1621. The post has been deleted. Republicans have been highlighting it. Do you still believe that Thanksgiving should be canceled?
0: Keep in mind that, yes, she did say we should have done this in 1621. She also said, if it takes a worldwide pandemic for us to realize that we should stop celebrating colonialism and the original super spreader event that killed indigenous folks spelled F-O-L-X, by the way, and women, which, by the way, is spelled W-O-M-E-N without a Y. Weird stuff. So be it. Listen to this absolutely bat crap insane answer.
4: I'm a chef, and one of the first meals that I made that was for the community when I was 16 was a Thanksgiving meal. You know, I always think my hospitality background in owning a restaurant for 7-8 years, that bringing folks around the table to share conversation and build community is always a good thing. But Thanksgiving is also a time that's incredibly painful for many people in our communities. And so I think.
0: Yes, I know the feeling. My son is often crying at Thanksgiving over his Korean heritage. My wife is also very upset about Thanksgiving.
4: There, I wanted to make sure that people understood that there are multiple views, but Views can evolve. And the position that I'm running for right now, and I think my background as a chef, will actually help me become a better governor that's able to bring more people to the table.
0: All right. So here are your options if you're the world's best journalist, Caitlin Collins. Huh? That would be one option. What the hell are you talking about? That's another one. Or you could offer up like a follow-up question and say something like, well, you didn't even answer the question. Let's see which one she does.
3: Francesca Hong, thank you for joining us. We hope to have you back on.
0: let her ramble. Chris Reed, what the hell is that about?
1: Oh, my gosh. I'm glad Hong's going to win because I think any Republican's going to crush her. She is insane. I mean, she was institutionalized at least one time we know of, and likely more than that, as if the rumors are true. She's insane. There's absolutely no way she can win in a purple state. She hates every holiday, Valentine's Day, Christmas.
0: Hold on a second. You're right. I don't enjoy fireworks. The IT bro put Christmas stuff on her computer. She was upset. She felt slightly attacked from that. She doesn't like Halloween. She doesn't like it at all because people are in costumes of racial minorities. She wants Thanksgiving canceled, and she hates white people and her own son for being half white. Austin, do we got a number here?
5: What we do have a number. Man, she's certainly surrounded by it. 86% white. So,
1: well,
0: she's not only surrounded by it, but it's in her house. It's in her house.
5: That town.
0: God. All right, go ahead, Chris. Sorry about that.
1: Yeah, I mean, I don't understand this, how the majority of Democrats are voting for this. But look, I mean, this woman represents the typical Democrat female primary voter. So none of this surprises me that she's actually winning. I mean, Republicans, if they can't win this, our party is terrible. If you lose this, we have the worst people running ever.
0: Yeah, that's exactly right. I mean, they are really helping Republicans here. That is what they are doing. They are really doing all they can to put them in the best possible light. And I feel bad for Chris Love because he's coming up next. I got a lot of questions for him. A lot of questions about what the hell's going on here. And the poor guy, the poor Limestone County Democrat chair, is going to talk about some of those things next. Stay tuned.
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8: News. I'm Therese Crowley. Progressive Abdul Al-Sayed declares on X he won the Michigan Democrat Senate primary over establishment-backed Haley Stevens, but the razor-thin race has not been called. Republican John James wins the Michigan governor's primary with his own affordability
9: Michigan's
8: message.
9: Michigan's families are paying some of the highest gasoline prices in the Midwest. Our unemployment rate is among the highest in America. Our children are falling behind.
8: Facing Democrat Jocelyn Benson. President Trump in L.A. talking gas prices and telling Fox that a deal with Iran to open the Strait of Hormuz is close.
10: The companies have to start going. You know, they're making too much money, and they've got to start lowering it. But we're going to be down into the threes and maybe the twos pretty soon.
8: And says if Iran doesn't sign, too bad. A California man under arrest picked up armed and surveilling Trump National Golf Club in Rancho Palos Verdes 2 days before President Trump's visit. 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
0: A lot of us may not know this, but hunger and homelessness don't take a day off, and neither does the Downtown Rescue Mission. 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

0: 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Oh, 770 AM, 92.5 FM, WVNN. Dale Jackson here with you. If you could have heard the conversation we were having off the air, I sound very smart at things I just made up. Very, very smart at those things. But we've got a very packed show right now. I think the specter of Yaffe is hanging over us at some point. But we also have Chris Reed with us. You can hear him on the Value of Labor Report. That's incorrect. You can hear him on the Daily Controversy, 2 to 4 p.m. on this station, coming up here a little bit later today. He's going to break down when the actual birth of Jesus was today on today's show. So don't miss that.
1: 2 hours of it.
0: 2 hours of that. We also have Austin with us, who is my crack researcher. Austin, look up that study about the NHL that I was talking about. Also, we have Bugsy with us running the show. And now, Chris Love joins us. He is the chair of the Limestone County Democratic Party, and he has the unenviable position of walking into a conversation about Francesca Hogg and Abdul El-Sayed. Now, you're a Limestone County Democrat. You've got Democrats in your midst that range from moderates like Andrew Snead is portraying himself, who's running for Congress, to guys who think they're Antifa soldiers like Jeremy DeVito, my best friend. The range is wide. But I'm telling you right now, national Democrats are making your job a lot harder. Is that fair to say, or do you disagree with that?
2: Good morning, everybody. And yes, Dale, we do have, just in Limestone County, yes, we have a wide range of Democrats from the far left to the more moderate or central. But I don't really feel that the National Democrats is making my job hard, because just in Limestone County, we deal with diversity. Not everybody thinks alike because not everybody has the same life experiences and views. In the Democratic Party, we accept that.
0: Okay. That's a fair way to look at it. However, I don't think it's true. Let me give you a couple of examples of why I might question that, just based on some of the things that have been happening. In the Wisconsin Democratic Party, the restaurant next door to the headquarters in one of the counties held an event. No, excuse me. This was in Michigan. For Haley Stevens. And then came out and apologized for holding that event for her because she doesn't support Palestine enough. And they have apologized and said they shouldn't have done it and donated money to Pride events, which makes no sense to me. It's like, hey, they don't love Palestine enough. Let's donate to a Pride event, which, you know, we all know the problems that might come with that event. Another story, the Democratic Secretary of State, who happens to be Jewish, said she did not, or they did not feel safe going to the nominating convention because they're Jewish. I mean, is it really a big tent right now, or is that tent have someone at the door going, hey, is that a Star of David I see around your neck? Maybe you need to get out of here.
2: Well, I do understand your question, Dale. I never said that the Democrat Party was perfect, nor is the Republican Party. Unfortunately, everybody, you know, we still have we have disagreements and division in the our little local Limestone County Party. So yeah, on the national level, yeah, the differences will be bigger. But in the end, you know, all this is just distraction and people, you know, disagreeing about that. But in the end, everybody will band together, because just like with me as the chair, I don't expect people to think exactly like me, but we agree on the main issues.
0: Okay, and I would be remiss to not interrupt and point out that I don't remember the particulars of the situation, but wasn't there like a talk show host that was going to come to the Limestone County headquarters, and the rest of your people were like, "Get this guy the hell out of here! What are you doing?"
2: Oh, and yes, exactly right, and that's what I'm saying. we don't all agree on everything, but we agree on the major things. Now, going back to what you just stated, yeah, I could have probably maybe give them a heads up. So, you know, I got to look at, you know, how I could have done things better. I've told you before, a lot of Democrats don't really agree or understand why I keep coming on your show every week. But I'm a grown ass man. I do what I feel
0: is
2: right.
0: I don't want to belabor that point. I just thought it was funny to bring up in the context of the whole thing.
2: Right. But there's going to be disagreements. There's going to be a little bickering. That's natural. It is what it is. But I woke up this morning and I thought El Saeed won. Then while I was driving, I guess they returned it to too close to call.
0: Yeah, it's over though. It's over.
2: I believe he's going to win.
0: Yeah, they're
2: but what's her name? Haley Stevens already stated if he wins, I'm going to back him 100%. Yeah, they might have some differences in policies and ideas. I know she had $60 million that was given to her from outside sources, and that's one of the things he mentioned. But in the end, they're going to band together. They're going to work together to defeat Mike Rogers.
0: Okay, That's going to be a tough one. Saeed is, they're going to have a lot to work with him, and they're going to do some work. And then in Wisconsin, you've got, Francesca Hong, who I love. I'm just going to be completely honest with you. I love her, but there's a lot of people that are going to have a lot of problems with, you know, the whole, you know what it is? I mentioned this to you before.
2: Yeah.
0: I always tell you that there are people in the Democratic Party that remind me of my wife when I'm at the lake with my friends. Okay. And I'm down in the lake and I'm having a good time and I look up on the dock and I see my wife looking at me with her arms crossed and going, I don't like that. I don't like what you're doing right now. Haven't you had enough beers? Don't you think it's time maybe you get out of the lake? That's how the Democrat Party feels to me. Like they're my wife scolding me, and Francesca Hong has that vibe. I don't like fireworks. I don't like Christmas. I don't like that. And you have that. She's got that vibe to her, that where she's like scolding you constantly. And some people are into that kind of thing. But in that regard, I'm not really. And I don't want that. She's going to have some problems.
2: Yeah, I know. Getting back to El Saeed, I know as far as Republicans, they prefer, or you prefer, or Republicans prefer that
0: Saeed,
2: he wins because... y'all feel that he would be a candidate to run against. It's similar to back in Texas where everybody, Republicans, from my understanding, wanted Jasmine Crockett to win.
0: Correct.
2: Because she would have made a better candidate to run against. And as far as Francesca Hung, yes, she said something. You know, and people, Dale, you know, people don't think, you know what, 10 years from now, I might want to run for governor or might want to run for Congress. So I got to be careful what I say online or on social media. I know she made comments about closeness to whiteness and want to cancel Thanksgiving. You know what? She's got to learn the game that you say things on social media, it could come back on you.
0: Hey, do you have a problem with your proximity to whiteness right now?
2: Say again, Dale?
0: Do you have a problem with your proximity to whiteness right now?
2: No, because every time I pay a bill, yes, a white person collects the money, so...
0: Okay. All right. Fair enough. But you know what's funny about that? We looked it up. It's like 87% white in Wisconsin.
2: What in Wisconsin, weird, yeah.
0: What a weird
2: actually,
0: thing
2: Dale,
0: to say.
2: Before I deployed to Iraq in 2006, my unit, we were stationed in Fort McCoy for 2 months, which is in Wisconsin.
0: Yeah, that's in Wisconsin, yeah. All right. Let's come back to the state of Alabama. There's a recent poll out. We're getting a lot of play out of it, and it says basically this. The governor's race is far closer than people thought it was going to be. Okay. If you've seen this poll, it's 49-41 Tuberville. Now, you've done enough. You've followed politics enough. I follow politics enough. Generally, if you're getting 49%, you're good. You're happy with those numbers.
2: Uh-huh.
0: But people are correct when they say things like, I thought it would have been bigger, which is something that I heard all my college years. But when they look at this and you say, I thought that poll would be bigger, they're still probably in pretty good shape, but you got to be excited to see that, right?
2: Well, yes. And like I said, Dale, for Democrats in Alabama, in the great state of Alabama, without a doubt, it's an uphill battle. Every candidate I've interacted with, even being the chair, it's like running uphill. And, you know, I know me and you run. I know last week we didn't get a chance to talk about it, but Doug Jones, he released his campaign agenda. I've read over, I looked over it, and I think we had a conversation about 2 or 3 weeks ago, and you were asking me, when's he going to release something other than trying to get Tuberville off the ballot for him,
0: Right,
2: whatever,
0: true.
2: living in Florida. And last week he put it out. So the game is on. Democrats are energized. Yeah, we've been having some issues. I know you had Tabitha Eisner on your show. The Alabama Democratic Party state executive committee's on Saturday. Yeah, it's going to be fireworks there, but guess what? We're going to clean our house so we could turn around and take and clean Alabama, get Alabama right.
0: Okay. And I like the idea that he's going to lay out what he wants to do. And I like that. I'd love to see it. Last thing here before we get going, the Lanyap wrote a story that I think was just the latest in a series. They're not very happy with Tuberville. Their entity itself is not very happy with Tommy Tuberville. They've been big on the, he's from Florida, that kind of stuff. Their latest story is Tommy Tuberville took money from Social Security. Now, Tommy Tuberville also called Social Security a Ponzi scheme, or which it is, and laid out that the people in D.C. don't like to talk about it, and then was viciously attacked for daring to talk about it, proving his point. What's the policy prescription to fix Social Security for Democrats, other than going, well, Republicans take it too, and people like it? Because I agree with that. Republicans take Social Security, and people like Social Security. They like the idea that they've paid in for their entire life, even though they don't realize, most people don't realize they're getting completely boned by this, but it doesn't matter. They pay in, they expect at the end to have a guaranteed something waiting for them. And I understand that. I completely understand it. But it is not financially viable beyond 2032. There's a lot of questions about it, how they fix it. What's the Democrat policy prescription to actually fix it instead of going, it's fine?
2: Well, Dale, I've learned, I've been doing this for a little bit to know if I don't know something, I don't know something. Only thing I know is when I first got my first summer job when I was about 14 or 15 working at Burger King, and I looked at my check. Now, this was back in the 80s. I saw a little bit taken out for Social Security, and every job I've had since then, money is taken out for Social Security. And
0: Right.
2: yes, we hope, and we hope. It's like, military retirement general. And you put in for something and you're supposed to get a return once you are entitled to get that return.
0: Right.
2: I don't have an answer to that. I know, like you said, my grandkids and your son Dale, they probably won't have money drawn out for them for Social Security. So we need to come up with a plan. Do I have a plan? No.
0: I just wonder, and I asked that question because it's like I read the article and I saw the response to it, and it's
2: And
0: like,
2: Dale, man,
0: hold on, let me just say this.
2: yeah.
0: And it's like, Tuberville's so dumb. I can't believe he's saying this. And politically, it is dumb to say. Like, I'll be the first to admit that. It's a stupid thing for him to get into. However, none of it was like, here's what we should do to fix Social Security. There is some, like, raise the cap, and I don't really hate that idea, but that doesn't resolve it either. I mean, you've got all these problems that are out there, and you want to tax an additional 6% or whatever it is, and take that much more from employers as well. Keep that in mind. That's part of it too. And you have all this problems, but I think they can solve it with just higher taxes, but they don't want to say that. They don't really want to say that part of it. So what? I'm just looking for a solution, and I think your answer is a legitimate one. So I'll let you have the last word, and then we'll call it.
2: Yeah, Dale, you gave that young man a hard time, didn't you?
0: I did. I owned him. I owned him. I mean, I put him down. I mean, he popped up and I put him down.
2: Well,
0: That's
2: yeah.
0: what I mean. He look, I hate to be this guy, but I'm going to be this guy. His article was weak and it was clearly agenda driven. And I'm not saying it was his agenda. He insisted it's not his agenda, over and over and over again, telling us he voted for Tuberville and all this other stuff. I don't know why he's telling us that, but okay. But the fact is, that article wasn't good, and for the reasons I laid out. Tuberville took Social Security because he paid into it. And I guarantee he's paid more into it than anyone listening to this program right now. Okay, and the idea that he's like somehow a villain for that is ridiculous. And I want to know how much Doug Jones has gotten too. Like, Doug Jones has been a successful attorney for a while. I think he's done pretty well. And if we're gonna do this whole stupid thing, then I would ask, well, why is Doug Jones taking it? Does he need it? See, it's just, it's a stupid thing. So I hate it, and that's why I was kind of upset with that kid. But that guy, I don't want to diminish him even further, but I did joke
2: and,
0: around
2: and
0: with
2: Dale, him. In some sense, you actually gave him a learning lesson, you know, since I've been coming on your radio program and being the chair, you know, I say things and it's recorded or I post stuff online. I've learned if you're going to say something or write something, you should be able, sometime down the line, if somebody asks you, why did you say this or write this, you should be able to back it up with conviction. He was sounding kind of shaky. Like, I was listening to you guys as I'm driving to work. It's like, I don't even know he even believes what he wrote.
0: Yeah, that's how he framed it. Bugsy said that he cried during that. I don't know if that's true or not, but that's what she said. All right, thanks a lot, Chris Love. Thank you so much for being here. We'll take a quick timeout. When we come back, 10 with him coming up. We still got Chris Reed with us here as well. 866-494-9866. Keep it locked right here. I am Dale Jackson. That is the ScoutPestControl.com, WVNN. 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
4: Good morning, everybody. I'm Week 31's Chris Tatum. It is the first day of school for thousands of North Alabama students, and that includes kids who go to Huntsville City, Florence City, and Madison County schools. That, of course, also means more cars on the road this morning as parents take their children to school, and means more kids will be walking and riding bicycles. Law enforcement agencies across North Alabama remind everybody this morning, slow down and pay attention, especially near school crossings and bus stops. And remember, when the school bus stops, everybody stops. It appears the murder trial for a former Decatur police officer charged with killing Steve Perkins will happen next month. A judge just denied Mac Bailey Marquette's request to postpone his trial. Right now, it's supposed to start September 21st. Marquette is awaiting word right now from the Alabama Supreme Court on whether it will grant him immunity for Perkins' death. He insists he was justified in shooting Perkins because Perkins pointed a gun at him. With Way 31 News, I'm Chris Tatum.
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1: Here's your weather update from the Way 31 Storm Tracker Weather Center.
5: Temperatures will continue to warm through the 70s, and we'll make it into the upper 80s for afternoon highs today. Partly sunny during the afternoon hours, with scattered showers and thunderstorms becoming likely during the early afternoon hours. From the Way 31 Storm Tracker Weather Center, I'm meteorologist Amber Kulick.
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0: You know, I'm not going to lie, there was a pretty solid joke in that Chris Love interview, and I'm very proud of it. I'm a little upset that I did not get a laugh out of it. God, I worked on it. Okay, moving on. We got a lot to get into, including one of my favorite segments that has turned into probably my second favorite segment on the program. 10 with him.
7: 10. It's time to answer the deep questions. It's 10 with him.
0: 10 questions about 10 minutes. Politics, personal, pop culture, pro wrestling, parasocial relationships, and vicious personal attacks, which I love. So let's go ahead and get to those.
8: Dale, I love a good conspiracy theory like most people. But why is everything a conspiracy with Candace Owens?
0: Because she's an idiot. Okay, that's the reason. Every single one of her conspiracy theories has washed out. Every single one of them. So she just creates another one. And she does that thing that... And look, Candace Owens is traditionally a liberal. She used to run a doxing website going after right-wingers. She's a fraud in every possible way, and I called that out from the very first time she popped on the stage. But she does the thing that our friends in the media do. Oh, yeah, but what about this? It's like, well, here's the obvious answer to that. And they go, oh, yeah, well, that just raises more questions than answers. And then you just move on to the next thing.
8: Dale, you couldn't be more wrong about Charlie Kirk. None of it adds up. What about the old guy who stood up and said he did it while his pants were falling down?
0: Wasn't that guy, like, mentally ill? Like, wasn't that, like, just some crazy person?
9: Yes.
0: Was screaming, yeah. And they believe that guy may have been trying to help whoever did it get away with it because he hated Charlie Kirk. Those are the two theories I've heard on that. But what I do know is he didn't kill Charlie Kirk. Okay, I do know that. So, Chris, that is the correct thing. He was mentally ill. Is that correct?
9: Yeah, and they tested him for GSR, gunshot residue. He had none, so he couldn't have been
0: part of the conspiracy. You know who by. Everyone knows who by. That's right. Guys are at it again.
8: Dale, do you remember when you found out Razor Ramon wasn't actually Cuban? Do you think Scott Hall could have gotten away with that these days?
0: Does anyone on this call or in this conversation know who Scott Hall or Razor Ramon is? Does anyone know?
10: No. Anyone? No okay. Clue.
0: This is a wrestler from like the 90s, and his name was Razor Ramon, and he was Cuban, but he wasn't Cuban at all. He was just some big white guy from Minnesota. It was very funny. Very, very funny. That's a good question. Do I think he can get away with it today? No. Do I remember where I was when I found out he wasn't? Yeah, when they announced that his name was Scott Hall, I assumed that he wasn't Cuban anymore. So when he jumped to WCW, that's when I knew, wait a second, I thought this guy was Cuban, and he says Chico all the time. Should have been a clue.
8: Dale, I'm a fan of you holding bad people with bad takes feet to the fire. But wouldn't the better strategy be to butter them up at the beginning and destroying them at the end of the interview?
0: No, I just like punching people constantly. I do like a little rope-a-dope, but usually that ends the second I get them on the radio. The reason I do it the way that I do it is because I know that once they're on the air, most people will not exit. They will take their beating, and I will give it to them. So I want to give it to them for as long as I possibly can, which is what I used to tell girls at college. Thank you. Thank you, everybody. Thank you. Thank you. We're just going to keep going to it. Thank you. All right. I think that's a pretty solid joke setup. Thank you very much.
8: Did Francesca Hong have a country cooking restaurant instead of an Asian buffet restaurant or something?
0: You're looking too deep into the nonsense, my friend. Francesca Hong is just a crazy person. And when they asked her about canceling Thanksgiving, she just started rambling about cooking Thanksgiving dinner. There was no real story behind that. That was just her way of getting out of the question. And it worked because America's best journalist, Caitlin Collins, said, okay, thanks for being here. And that's the end of it. By the way, CNN projects something I projected 3 hours ago, and that is that Abdul El-Sayed will win the Michigan Democrat Senate primary

0: A progressive backed by socialists is a step closer to the Senate. I'm Dave Anthony, Fox News. The Associated Press has just called the race in Michigan for Abdul El-Sayed as the winner of the Democratic primary, hours after he had declared victory on X over Congresswoman Haley Stevens. Then El-Sayed told MS Now,
1: "We understand that that she still wants to hold on to a path. We're focused on trying to figure out how we bring the party together to defeat Mike Rogers in November."
0: And we expect to hear from El-Sayed at a news conference in about a half hour. Votes are still being counted, mostly in the Detroit area, with El-Sayed holding about a 1 percentage point lead over Haley Stevens. President Trump posted a short time ago, "Wayne County is one of the most corrupt voting areas in the U.S." The president also again supported Mike Rogers, the Republican, in that Michigan Senate race. Republicans have to pick a new candidate in North Carolina. Congressman Chuck Edwards, in an early morning X post, ended his campaign for re-election after the House Ethics Committee recommended he be censured over sexual harassment allegations. Now to the Middle East.
2: Right now, the Israelis are conducting new airstrikes against Hezbollah in southern Lebanon after what were described to Fox News as severe ceasefire violations. This does come as President Trump says he believes a deal with Iran could be reached as early as today. In an interview with Fox News, the president said that talks happened all day on Tuesday and that things are looking very good.
0: That's Fox's Trey Yingston, Tel Aviv. That deal aims to get oil and other shipping flowing fully through the Strait of Hormuz. And the pause in U.S. bombing has led oil prices lower and to a big stock market surge. The Dow's up another 600-plus points to new all-time high. The president is again predicting gas will get back down under $3 a gallon. He's in Las Vegas. He'll speak at a casino later today.
3: President Trump has been hitting swing states with an economic pitch, pointing to tax cuts. But polls show the cost of living is a top issue for voters who, by wide margins, disapprove of the president's handling of the economy.
0: That's Jared Halpert. 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
0: Well, back to Wall Street and another day of big gains. The Dow is now up 600 points to a new all-time high. The Nasdaq rising 55. The S&P 500 adding 41 points. It's also at a record level. Oil prices mixed. WTI's down a bit, $75 a barrel. Brent crude up slightly now at 80. Gas is down a fraction, but AAA's national average for regular, $4.08 a gallon, is still a dollar more than before the Iran conflict. We have an update on the job market.
8: Though job growth continued to hold up early this summer, payroll processing company ADP says the trend slowed in July, with only 44,000 new positions created by private employers in the month, down from a revised 95,000 the month before. The number is fewer than expected. Though natural resources and mining hiring declined, along with transportation and utilities and leisure and hospitality, construction, manufacturing, education and health services, financial activities, information and professional and business services, employment rose. The ADP report is not considered a preview of the monthly employment report, which comes out on Friday. Ginny Coselda, Fox News.
0: In the controversy surrounding data centers for artificial intelligence, some states and communities oppose being built in their locations, a pushback on China.
9: Reuters reports the Trump administration is working on drafting a ban of Chinese-manufactured components for data centers such as optical transceivers, devices that send and receive data over fiber optic cables at incredibly high speeds. There are real reasons for this. Firstly, electronic goods manufactured in countries not entirely friendly pose a security risk. What if they can be used in espionage or could just simply be remotely shut down? Such things would be crippling. Secondly, simply relying on a foreign country for much-needed infrastructure puts one at a disadvantage.
0: That's Evan Brown. I'm Dave Anthony. This is...
10: You've probably been putting off that bathroom remodel. You're not the only...

0: Only one. 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
2: So I think we all have learned a very important lesson today. I just have to put this out there to start the show. It's a very, very, very, very important lesson. I'm right and Dale was wrong. There we go. That's the lesson. I'm always right. And Dale Jackson, at least in this case, was wrong. Yesterday on Dale's show, he insisted that El Said in Michigan was gonna destroy his opponent in that Michigan primary. Now, I figured he was going to win, but I said it would be close. And El Said did win, but it was close. Within like a point. I mean, they didn't call it till this morning. And Dale yesterday was, he said I was wrong. He was so insistent, wanted to bet me and everything that El Said was going to win by like 20 points or something. Because the poly market said so. The betting market, Kalshi or whatever, which one he was looking at. But no, I was right. So this is a very important lesson for everyone today. Yaffe right, Dale wrong. There we go. Got it, everybody. You are listening to the Yappy Program. This is the show where you can count on the latest news, the important guests, and the best analysis, all for your morning commute here on News Talk 770 AM, 92.5 FM, WVNN. I know it's a race in Michigan, but everyone is watching this because they think it's sort of a bullwether on the rise of radical socialists in the Democrat Party. They're calling his opponent more of a moderate, even though she's really not, from what I understand. So we'll discuss that in the future of that party, but also how Republicans should respond to all of that. We'll get to that. We have the Alabama bullet points. And at the bottom of the hour, yes, Senator and future Governor Tommy Tuberville. He's asking to come on the show, so he's joining me at the bottom of the hour. A lot to discuss with him because we have, well, I mean, he's running for governor. And it seems like his platform really is grow the economy, be tough on crime, economic opportunity, and law and order. It's a very simple platform, but will be very effective. It's going to be a much more energetic governor than we've had in the past, put it that way. So we'll discuss that. We also have the latest in Iran. Trump says a deal could come as soon as today with Iran. If they call it Memorandum of Understanding 2 or something, I'm going to be mad. No more memorandums. In the next hour, We have to talk about Dr. Fauci possibly being held in contempt. Also, this whole issue with Sophie Cunningham and the WNBA, that continues on. Definitely beyond reason, so we'll talk about that. I always end the show with the Yaffe program rewind. We always take your text messages on the Yaffe text line, 866-494-9866, 866-494-WVNN. And Walker is here producing once again today. She's going to do What's Trending in the next hour. Walker, how are you this morning?
3: Well, my cat didn't wake me up at 3 a.m., so that's good.
2: Was it like 5 a.m. instead? Or
3: probably closer to 7 this time, but
2: okay, good.
3: I didn't have any caffeine this morning, so I am feeling a little sluggish.
2: Why?
3: Oh, because I was like, oh, maybe I should drink water instead.
2: Oh, that's lame.
3: Okay. Just
2: caffeine. Yeah, I know it's better for you to drink water first. I get it. By the way, when I used to do early mornings when I was living in Orlando, I'd get up, you know, 4:30 in the morning, and I swear my cat, he'd look at me like I was like crazy. Like, he's like, you know, usually this cat in the weekends, he would wake me up, but like during the week, he'd be like, what are you, go back to bed. What are you doing, crazy
3: yeah,
2: human?
3: It's not daylight yet.
2: you just give me this look like, what is wrong with you? But then he would get up when I fed him, so that's true.
3: Right.
2: By the way, do you have the audio ready?
3: I do.
2: For me? All right, so let me give the latest here on what happened in Michigan, because, I mean, this is breaking within the last hour where they've actually called it for El Saeed. I'll read some of this from The Hill for you. It says, El Saeed beat Stevens to take on Rogers in battleground Michigan Senate race. So progressive Abdul El Saeed, who is not a part of the Democrat Socialists, he wants to make that clear, but he basically aligns with everything they do. But progressive Abdul El Saeed is projected to defeat Representative Haley Stevens in a fiercely fought Michigan Democratic Senate primary to take on former Representative Mike Rogers. Not to be confused with Mike Rogers from Alabama, but this is Mike Rogers from Michigan. Which anytime I would have to search something about Mike Rogers, I always had to put that in Google because there's two in Congress. But anyway, it's for the battleground seat in November. So they projected that he was the winner about 8:35 a.m. this morning. El Saeed led Stevens by about a point when the race was called. Now, El Saeed's primary victory delivers a blow to the Democratic establishment that lined up behind Stevens in recent weeks. The two Democrats embodied the party's ongoing fight over the direction of the party in 2026, 2028, and beyond. Now, El Saeed, as you know, championed a progressive populist message while Stevens appealed to the middle lane. Although, like I said, she's very progressive. This idea that being very progressive and now you're a moderate is kind of interesting. But go ahead if you can. We'll play Stevens first because it wasn't called last night, so they were trying to talk about it. So Stevens on the stage last night talking about this race. Play that cut for me, Haley Stevens.
4: We knew that this was going to be a close race. And that's exactly what we've got. Republicans are going to do everything they can to throw all the dirt, all the mud, the kitchen sink at us because they want to keep the U.S. Senate red so Mike Rogers can keep rubber stamping Donald Trump's ridiculous agenda. We got to wake up and be ready to go because if we are going to win this thing, which we are, woo! We are going to have to get ready and show Mike Rogers what a little stick it to him looks like.
2: Okay, well, she didn't win, so El Saeed will try. Mike Rogers, by the way, wanted El Saeed to win because he believes he can beat him. Now, let's play the first El Saeed cut. This was him last night.
5: We all knew they were going to spend their money. We didn't know they were going to spend $70 million of their money. We didn't know that they were going to outspend us $11 to $1. And yet we're still standing. All right, y'all. Money out of? Money in your? Medicare for? All right, y'all. Look, I wish I could tell you that I was declaring victory right about now. Turns out it takes a long time to count some votes in Michigan.
2: All right, so he did eventually win, and the chant, just so brilliant, was money out of politics, money in your pocket, Medicare for all. So probably pretty effective in the Democrat Party, honestly. Now, when it comes to the rise of socialism in the party, President Donald Trump actually had some good comments on it. He was talking with Fox News last night about a bunch of things, but this came up, of course. So play a Trump cut one for me.
6: What do you think about the traction these candidates who are backed by the DSA and are members of the DSA are getting?
7: Well, I think it's crazy because they're going to ruin our country. They want to, I don't know if they want to. I think either they're very naive or they actually want to ruin the country. No matter where you look, go back 1,000 years with different names, anybody doing what they're doing and what they're espousing, everything turns out to ashes and junk and filth. You know, one thing I said the other day for the first time ever, never thought of it, but you go to these cities that are taken over by the socialists and the communists, they're always filthy, dirty, they're disgusting, they're always dirty, and you know, I'm a clean person, and people I know are clean, they like to have, and you are, I know you very well, you're very clean, but these, they're, aside from crime, aside from all of the other problems, no jobs, no anything, no money, they're always filthy, disgusting, dirty. And that's what you'll get.
2: By the way, I'm sure they'll say he's racist for this because that's always what they go to. I tend to agree with them, though. You look at a lot of the socialist places, they're usually pretty dirty because cleaning it up would be seen as not progressive. You know, you have giant homeless encampments. They're usually pretty disgusting. But because you're a progressive and you think they have a right to be there or something, they're not willing to clean it up. So it does cause a mess. Now, I do want to say as well, I tend to agree with them, but I can't tell sometimes if they're crazy, if they're naive, or if they're dangerous. It's probably a combination of all three. But the problem is they're winning, at least in Democratic primaries. So Trump is also right that it will bring ruin. I just wish we could learn from history instead of being on the road to repeat it here. So what should the Republican response be? Well, I want to play a cut from former Vice President Mike Pence. I know a lot of Trump supporters are not supposed to like him now, but frankly, I think he would have made a great president, honestly. But going to play Mike Pence cut three for me.
8: I was at this table, you know, a book came out in which I've stipulated that I think in some respects Republicans have lost their way. But Democrats have lost their minds. I mean, the fact that you have candidates, in Michigan and New Jersey and elsewhere, and of course here in New York, a mayor that openly embraced socialism, openly embraced Marxism. The DSA's platform is a radical communist platform, shutting down the United States Senate, seizing private property. I think Republicans, we have to offer a choice, not an echo. I've been concerned about a trend toward nationalization of American businesses that we've seen, price controls. I think now more than ever, Republicans would do well to articulate that clear, free market, limited government agenda that has defined our party for the last 50 years, all the more important as you see the progressive left overrunning the Democratic
9: but
8: Party.
9: But the point about that...
2: So I tend to agree with them on all of that. We can run against the socialists, but you must also have a vision for the future. Real solutions. So I think he's right. If you want to weigh in, you can. We have the Yaffe text line, 866-494-9866. 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And when you do, let them know Yaffe was the one who sent you. All right, we'll be back in a moment on the Yaffe program.
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10: Good morning, everybody. I'm Week 31's Chris Tatum. It is the first day of school for thousands of North Alabama students, and that includes kids who go to Huntsville City, Florence City, and Madison County schools. That, of course, also means more cars on the road this morning as parents take their children to school, and means more kids will be walking and riding bicycles. Law enforcement agencies across North Alabama remind everybody this morning, slow down and pay attention, especially near school crossings and bus stops. And remember, when the school bus stops, everybody stops. It appears the murder trial for a former Decatur police officer charged with killing Steve Perkins will happen next month. A judge just denied Mac Bailey Marquette's request to postpone his trial. Right now, it's supposed to start September 21st. Marquette is awaiting word right now from the Alabama Supreme Court on whether it will grant him immunity for Perkins' death. He insists he was justified in shooting Perkins because Perkins pointed a gun at him. With Way 31 News, I'm Chris Tatum.
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11: Temperatures in the lower 70s as you head out the door on Wednesday morning, with a couple areas of some patchy fog this morning. Turning partly sunny this afternoon, high temperatures will be in the upper 80s with scattered showers and thunderstorms during the afternoon hours. From the Way 31 Storm Tracker Weather Center, I'm meteorologist Amber Kulick.
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0: 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I am Alabama's voice of reason, voice of truth. And just remember today, when it came to what happened in Michigan, I was right and Dale Jackson was wrong. So just want you all to know that. Anyway, let's get to the headlines. Right now, once again, we have those Alabama bullet points.
1: Alabama bullet points. Today's headlines from around the Yellowhammer State.
0: And it is sponsored by Larry's Pistol and Pawn. Number four today, Caroline Dobson, who is going to be Alabama's next Secretary of State, she posted on Facebook about Mamdani and his recent comments on government grocery stores. She says Mamdani cares more about collecting full price for a pack of Twinkies than protecting the ballot box. So Caroline Dobson is the Republican nominee for Alabama Secretary of State, criticized New York City Mayor Zohran Mamdani for alleged hypocrisy on ID requirements. She noted that Mamdani plans to require state IDs at city-run discount grocery stores to stop non-residents from shopping there and buying in bulk, while opposing similar ID rules to prevent non-residents from voting illegally. So Dobson, as you know, is a supporter of voter ID laws and has campaigned on election integrity, pointed out the hypocrisy, and also said socialism is just dumb, which she's right. She's right. Number three today, Attorney General Steve Marshall joins a 15-state demand for OpenAI records after AI agent hacks Hugging Face, another AI thing, which we've talked about. So Alabama Attorney General Steve Marshall has joined a 15-state coalition of Republican attorneys general, led by Iowa's Brenna Byrd, in demanding that OpenAI preserve and turn over records related to a July 2026 cybersecurity incident in which AI models, including some with GPT 5.6, there's other ones as well, breached Hugging Face systems during testing and reduced safeguards. Now, the models discovered a previously unknown vulnerability, gained internet access, and compromised limited internal data sets and vulnerability. And, you know, they were able to alter software and everything else. So we're looking into this. I hope Tom Cruise is out there. This is like the latest Mission Impossible movie. I hope Ethan Hunt is on the case too. Number two today, Katie Britt votes to advance Todd Blanche's nomination for Attorney General. So U.S. Senator Katie Britt voted in favor of advancing acting U.S. Attorney General Todd Blanche's nomination out of the Senate Judiciary Committee on Tuesday. So he was advanced in a 12-10 vote in that committee, sending President Donald Trump's pick to the full Senate for confirmation. Now, Britt praised Blanche's performance and expressed eagerness to see him quickly confirmed. She also said, as well, in an interview or private discussions with him about prioritizing cooperation between the Department of Justice and local and state law enforcement to further reduce crime rates, which she noted are already at an all-time low, and ensuring every Alabama community is as safe as possible. Now, as you know, there were some hang-ups, I guess, in confirming him. It looks like they have worked that out. He most likely will be confirmed. I've always liked Todd Blanche, so I'm glad he's the pick. And number one, the ALGOP chair, Stadhagen, is blasting Doug Jones for using residency attacks on Tuberville to dodge Senate voting record. Says eventually he's going to have to start running on his record. So Alabama Republican Party Chairman Scott Stadhagen criticized Democratic gubernatorial candidate Doug Jones at a Marshall County Republican Club meeting, arguing that Jones is using residency attacks against Senator Tommy Tuberville to distract from his own U.S. Senate voting record, which Stadhagen claimed includes support for late-term abortion, transgender athletes and girls' sports, and related policies that clash with Alabama values. With about 90 days until the November election, Stadhagen said Jones will eventually have to defend that record, urged Republicans to stand firm and vote, and praised Tuberville for opposing certain LGBTQ-related military appointments while contrasting him favorably against Jones. So Jones recently has been trying to separate himself from Tuberville on data centers and school choice and other things as well. So we're going to talk about this next because Tuberville's coming on the show. He's our U.S. Senator. He will be our next governor. Want to ask him about that, but also what he's doing in the Senate as he continues his push to get Republicans to pass the SAVE Act. So we'll discuss that coming up next. You want to stay with us for that? Right now, let me tell you about Larry's Pistol and Pond, located in Madison, as you know. I mean, you've seen it. There's so many people have shopped there. It's practically an institution in this town. And you all have seen that big rusty water tower right off 565. So you see next door, it's an 18,000 square foot facility. 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You can put jewelry on a layaway. They have financing options for you. Or maybe you're just wanting to pawn or sell something of value yourself. Well, you can do that at Larry's Pistol and Pawn as well. It's going to be much better than going to any random pawn shop somewhere else. So go to Larry's Pistol and Pawn today. When you do, let them know you heard about it from Yaffe. So U.S. Senator Tommy Tuberville joins me next here on the Yaffe program. Stay with us.

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2: News. I'm CJ Papa. Far left progressive candidate Abdul El Sayed declared the winner of the Democratic Senate primary race in Michigan by the Associated Press, defeating establishment candidate Haley Stevens. El Sayed speaking this morning on MS Now's Morning Joe program.
3: We're focused on trying to figure out how we bring the party together to defeat Mike Rogers in November.
2: President Trump on Truth Social writing, "We must vote for Mike Rogers." As for the Republican,
4: "This is really about the heart and soul of our country. I have never seen someone so radical, so extreme, get nominated by a political party."
2: The former congressman appearing on Fox and Friends. The president delivers remarks on the economy this afternoon in Las Vegas while indicating a deal with Iran could happen as early as today. Israel says its military strikes Hezbollah in southern Lebanon over a blatant violation of the ceasefire. 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

0: 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Senator, thank you so much for coming on.
1: Good morning. How are you?
0: I'm doing good. And I just want to start real quick to ask, how's your campaign going? How do you feel about the campaign so far for governor?
1: Well, it's going fine. You know, I got another job, so I spend most of my time up here in D.C. I was in Montgomery on Monday and Orange Beach Monday afternoon, and then came back up, and we'll work the rest of the week. And I try to do one or two days a week in the state of Alabama, and then, of course, four or five up here in D.C. So, but it's good. Getting a lot of good reception, and we had our GOP meeting last Friday night. That went well. And, again, I think we've got a good ticket. We've got a lot of good Republicans that are going to be in new positions next year, and I'm looking forward to working with them if we can somehow get enough people to vote for us in November.
0: Yeah, and I do want to talk more about your governor's race in a moment, but you mentioned you're spending a lot of days in D.C., you're trying to get the Save America Act passed, of course, but it looks like, and I know this frustrates you, it looks like the Senate Majority Leader John Thune is about to send you guys on vacation without passing the Save America Act, and I know you're not really a big fan of that.
1: Yeah, no, we do things by habit up here. We should do things by what we get done, and we hadn't gotten a lot done yet in the last, and really, President Trump's year and a half that he's been in office. He's made progress, and we've done a few things. We've got the big, beautiful bill, and we've been able to pretty much fund the government for the first time going through a regular budget. It took us forever to get DHS funded because the Democrats just, they hate ICE, and they want more open borders. But at the end of the day, we haven't gotten a lot done. We've got some people confirmed. We're trying to get Todd Blanche, who was here in my office yesterday, trying to get him across the finish line. I saw where Susan Collins said she wasn't going to vote for him. I don't understand these people. You run as a Republican, but you don't vote as a Republican. And that's really put us in harm's way. We've probably got a dozen people up here that are called themselves Republicans, but they lean more the Democratic side. And we just can't get anything done for the America First agenda or the MAGA agenda. And it's a stalemate, and the Democrats are just trying to run the clock out on us. And again, this Save America Act could really save America. It could save our republic. It could save our kids and the future of our kids. But we can't get enough people to vote for it. It's just absolutely amazing to me that we can't get it done.
0: Yeah, and you've been calling for them to get rid of the filibuster. It doesn't look like that's going to happen. I have to admit, I'm frustrated that he won't at least bring it up for a vote. I mean, what's the reason to not at least put people on record? Even if it doesn't pass, you can put people on record. Is it because of what you said, that there are some Republicans that don't want to admit it, but maybe wouldn't vote for it either?
1: Yeah, we've actually voted on the Save America Act a few times, mostly in reconciliation. I know, God bless Lindsey Graham's soul, but he had it on the floor about a month ago, and it was voted. We got 49 votes, and that's not even close to getting it done. Again, it's just there's so much Trump derangement syndrome up here. Don't worry about the Democrats; just worry about Republicans. I mean, we can't even get enough votes ourselves to even think about busting the filibuster. And again, everybody, the filibuster folks, if you're listening. In the Senate, you have to get 60 votes, but that's only been in the Senate for 40, 50 years. Okay. It was just a rule they put in to try to give a little bit more power to the Senate. It's not in the Constitution. So we could vote it out with 51 votes. Say, okay, we're going to do away with the filibuster because we want to get things done. The Democrats are not going to agree to anything. And if we could get 51 votes, we could go to 51 votes on anything instead of 60, but we can't. They, you know, we got four or five people that says, you know, we just believe in the tradition of the Senate. Well, heck, I don't work for the Senate. I work for the people of Alabama and the people of this country, and they're not allowing us to get things done for the American people. And I'm going to tell you, it's going to cost us. It's going to cost us in the long run. You got Tom Tillis and Susan Collins and Lisa Murkowski and John Cornyn and Bill Cassidy, people now that just, they despise President Trump. And so they refuse to give in to get anything done.
0: Speaking with U.S. Senator Tommy Tuberville, he is also most likely going to be Alabama's next governor, as he did win the Republican nomination for governor. Do you think, talking about getting things done in the Senate, do you think they actually will, this Senate committee will hold Dr. Fauci in contempt because he pled the fifth 111 times?
1: Yeah. Well, I know Rand Paul's trying to get it done, hold him in contempt up here. I was in on all those hearings. I'm on the health committee, which did all the hearings for Dr. Fauci back in 2021, 2022. And he led this country down the wrong road, and he lied to us. And it's not that we're saying he's lying. It has been proven. It has been written. We found all the evidence. And of course, why did Joe Biden pardon him? Because he sided with the Democrats and the Biden administration on closing the country down, closing our schools down, forcing people to take this vaccine that's probably killed more people than the virus itself at the end of the day. So he'll be held in contempt. He has a federal pardon. Now, he does not have a state pardon. And I visited with Steve Marshall Monday about possibly giving an opportunity for people, the families of people that lost loved ones from Alabama, to put a state lawsuit on Dr. Fauci. I think whether he goes to jail or not, or has to ever pay any money, he should pay the price of having to go in a courtroom day in and day out all over this country and listen to the people's talk about losing people that they really loved, couldn't go to weddings, couldn't go to funerals, all the things that he created. And he should have to go through that. And again, hopefully we can do that in the very near future in our state, because Steve Marshall thinks there's a good opportunity to get some lawsuits going.
0: Yeah, and I know he's not the only one. Louisiana, Florida, they've also announced investigations into that. Most likely, he's just going to keep pleading the fifth. And I'm sure you've called Dr. Fauci a complete joke, but I also saw, and I loved your post on this, you called Mamdani out of New York City a complete joke, because he wants some type of ID so people don't buy in bulk when it comes to his government-run grocery stores, but he doesn't support voter ID. So you were kind of pointing out his hypocrisy there.
1: Yeah. The Democrats, they step all over themselves when they come up with a rule for one thing and then contradict it with another. As you just said, you're going to go get some of this free groceries in these very cheap grocery stores. You got to show an ID. Well, come on. One of the most important things that you can do in this country is cast your ballot. There's no voter ID in a lot of these states. And the reason we need this, people, is this. In our state, we have voter ID, so it's not that big a deal. But there's 15 states in the United States of America today that a Republican cannot win, because the fix is in. They have these voter ID machines. I mean, these voter machines, no voter ID, mail ballots. They vote for about a month. It takes forever to count these things, and they're going to have enough votes to let the Democrat win. It's just unfortunate. And so we will never have an opportunity to get a Christian, a Republican, American citizen in any kind of position in about 15 states, and it's growing every year. So that's the reason we need to say enough's enough. Everybody is going to have to do voter ID, one-day voting, no mail-in ballots unless it's absentee. You have to have it notarized, just like we do in the state of Alabama, and get to a fair election and let people really know where this country stands when it comes to the voting in this country. I tell you, the people ask me in our state all the time, Coach, we didn't have a lot of people vote. And I believe that we didn't have a lot of people vote in the primary because they don't think their vote counts, because they think that, illegals are going to cancel their vote. And in a lot of cases, they're right. And not as much in our state, but some other states. And so we need to keep pushing this, try to get this across the goal line. We're going to attach the Save America Act to the next reconciliation, which is a 51 vote. Now, as I said earlier, we don't have 51 votes, but at least we can try. At least we can try to get it across the goal line.
0: Speaking with U.S. Senator Tommy Tuberville, also running for governor in Alabama. On that note as well, I kind of want to move on to Alabama stuff real quick. But you have your opponent, former Senator Doug Jones. He wants to phase out school choice. He also wants to have a moratorium on data centers. And I guess he's against bringing the National Guard to Montgomery and all of this stuff. What are your thoughts? I mean, it sounds disastrous for Alabama, what your opponent wants to do.
1: Oh, yeah. Well, I'm not running against Doug Jones. I'm running against an ideology that is sweeping the country, and it's socialism and communism. And it starts with, number one, open borders. They want to open the borders. They want more people here where they can remain in power. Doug Jones is one of those. You know, when I beat him, he went to work for a law firm. He didn't move back to Alabama. He worked for a law firm up here in D.C. and has since been fired for some reason. I don't know why. But now he's running for governor, and he is totally opposite of anything that I believe in. I believe in our state and our country. I don't want to change it to socialism, and I want law and order, and we're going to have that. That's going to be my first thing on the agenda. We're going to have the better education, to be able to choose the school you want to go to. To me, that's an American idea, and that is freedom of speech. That's freedom of doing what you want to. I used to tell all my players, Yappy, that, listen, country doesn't owe you anything other than opportunity. And that opportunity is to have an education, especially where you feel like you fit in. And I am all for the having an opportunity kids go to the school that they want to go to. But there's so many things that we have to do in our state to get us on track. But, this socialist, communist agenda that all these Democrats have now, all of them do, and he's one of them, is not going to work in our state. And he can keep pushing it all he wants. But again, it's just, it's not him. It's the ideas that are behind him that would just overwhelm the state of Alabama if he were to even have a chance to get elected.
0: U.S. Senator Tommy Tuberville, we'll have to leave it there. I know you got a lot to do. Really appreciate you coming on the show. I'll talk to you again in the future.
1: Thank you, Yappy. God bless.
0: All right, there you go. If you want to react to any of that, you can. We have our Yappy text line, of course, 866-494-9866, 866-494-WVNN. We covered a lot of ground there. We had mentioned what's going on with Dr. Fauci, so I will discuss that a little bit. Mike Pence, actually, in his interview he had on Fox, talked about his experience with Dr. Fauci. So we'll get to that much more on the Yappy program. Stay with us.
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5: Good morning, everybody. I'm Week 31's Chris Tatum. It is the first day of school for thousands of North Alabama students, and that includes kids who go to Huntsville City, Florence City, and Madison County schools. That, of course, also means more cars on the road this morning as parents take their children to school, and means more kids will be walking and riding bicycles. Law enforcement agencies across North Alabama remind everybody this morning, slow down and pay attention, especially near school crossings and bus stops. And remember, when the school bus stops, everybody stops. It appears the murder trial for a former Decatur police officer charged with killing Steve Perkins will happen next month. A judge just denied Mac Bailey Marquette's request to postpone his trial. Right now, it's supposed to start September 21st. Marquette is awaiting word right now from the Alabama Supreme Court on whether it will grant him immunity for Perkins' death. He insists he was justified in shooting Perkins because Perkins pointed a gun at him. With Way 31 News, I'm Chris Tatum.
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4: Here's your weather update from the Way 31 Storm Tracker Weather Center.
8: Temperatures will continue to warm through the 70s and we'll make it into the upper 80s for afternoon highs today. Partly sunny during the afternoon hours with scattered showers and thunderstorms becoming likely during the early afternoon hours. From the Way 31 Storm Tracker Weather Center, I'm meteorologist Amber Kulik.
9: It is 80 degrees at 9:51 a.m. here on WVNN.
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0: 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Interesting what Tommy Tuberville said in the last segment. You know, he said, I'm not running against Doug Jones. I'm running against a radical ideology that would do a lot of damage to Alabama. Pretty smart campaign thing there. And I mean, I don't know. I don't even think Doug Jones is running, really. I've said that for a while. I think he would prefer to be a pundit. He knows he really doesn't have much of a chance, but he would rather be a pundit on CNN or something or be an influencer. So he's going to come out and just be against whatever Tuberville's for and get attention for it, especially from the AL.coms of the world. So that is the thing. Now, we also talked about Dr. Fauci, and there is news that Rand Paul, senator from Kentucky, who was heading the hearing where Dr. Fauci pled the fifth 111 times. And look, Tuberville said that we're going to try to investigate him on the state level. As I mentioned, I don't know if that goes anywhere because he's just going to plead the fifth there. And that's why I think this contempt thing probably isn't going to go anywhere. So they'll hold him in contempt. He said he would recommend charges to the Department of Justice. But I would assume the Department of Justice will say, look, he's allowed to plead the fifth because states are investigating him and he doesn't want to incriminate himself on the state level. That's going to be the explanation. So I'm not sure that goes anywhere, even though that is going to be attempted. And even though Dr. Fauci deserves it. But, you know, on the issue of Dr. Fauci, a good voice of reason on this, honestly, is former Vice President Mike Pence. Now, he was put in charge of the coronavirus task force in the White House under Trump. And honestly, he did a good job at first, but it seemed like Dr. Fauci and Trump just kind of took over. Mike Pence didn't do as much later on. But he talked about his experience with Dr. Fauci when he was in the White House. So if you can, Walker, go ahead and play a Mike Pence cut one for me.
1: I think early on, Dr. Fauci was a great source of comfort to millions of Americans. But as time went on, and when we had a temporary shutdown to make sure that we didn't run out of supplies in communities around the country, as governors were opening up states around the country, whether it's Georgia or Florida or Arizona or Texas, we saw Dr. Fauci shift. I think you pick up some of that, at least in what I've read about the diaries, that he continued to advocate for the lockdowns that principally were driven by Democrat governors around the country.
0: There we go. Yeah, sorry about that. I thought I had muted myself. So I think that's pretty interesting. I think he's mostly right there. That in the beginning, Dr. Fauci seemed like this sort of calming, reasonable voice. But as it went on, I mean, he talked about a shift. I don't know if it was a shift. I think he just kind of revealed himself for who he really was. And this is the problem when you have technocrats like a Dr. Fauci. He specializes in basically one area. And when you're the head of a policy of the country, you can't just look at, okay, how it spreads and everything. You have to look at other factors. There are pros and cons to everything. And you can't just shut everything down for months on end and not expect cons in other areas, which we saw. So the real lesson here, other than we can't trust China on this stuff, is you can't have a policy where you put someone like Dr. Fauci ultimately in charge, a technocrat like that. And unfortunately now, the country's gone, at least many people in the country have gone so much in the other direction that we don't trust any of the experts. And there are times maybe we should. But go ahead and play another interesting point here. Go on and play Mike Pence cut two.
1: But, you know, what was most troubling to me was I lost count of the number of times in the Situation Room where I asked Dr. Fauci if it might be possible that this came from a lab leak in Wuhan. And he assured me over and over again, even with other virologists at the table taking a different view, that it couldn't have come from a lab.
2: Do you think he lied to you?
1: I don't know what the source of it was. I wrote about it in my book about 4 years ago that I always suspected that it came from a lab. I'm troubled by the fact that we haven't to this day held China accountable for a virus that cost the lives of millions of people around the world. And so I was at this
0: really
1: table.
0: Good point. You know, it's a really good point that, you know, we are talking about holding Dr. Fauci accountable, which we should. We absolutely should. But we do need to talk about how do we hold China accountable? That's a tough conversation to have. I don't really know. Now, let's say it didn't even come from a lab. Looks like it did. Why Dr. Fauci was so quiet about it? Because he didn't want to be implicated, because I guess he was part of approving a grant to that lab. That seems to be what's going on, at least allegedly. But even if it didn't come from a lab, the fact is China did cover up a lot of the damage from the virus in the beginning. If we could have caught it early on and stopped the spread in China, in Wuhan early on, could have prevented a lot of problems. We're still dealing with the ramifications of COVID. Not only do people still get it, the virus that was basically at least modified in a lab, we're still dealing with inflation and everything else and mental issues. But beyond that, I mean, we have to, the lesson is we must separate ourselves more from China.

0: Chuck Edwards has stopped running for re-election.
1: Edwards' decision comes after a House ethics panel found substantial evidence, in their words, the congressman harassed female staffers. North Carolina's primary date has passed, and the GOP is now expected to pick a nominee quickly to face Democratic nominee Jamie Ager.
0: Fox's Evan Brown. The talks continue with Iran to reopen the Strait of Hormuz, where ships have been attacked. President Trump tells Fox,
2: "The only thing that matters is action, and they want to make a deal. We'll see what happens. If they don't make a deal, it's going to be too bad."
0: Warning the U.S. will hit Iran again very hard. The president told Fox that while at his California golf club, just days after a man was arrested there.
3: 38-year-old Janine John Tule. Last Friday, Secret Service were doing their security assessment here at the course in preparation for last night's fundraiser. They noticed a suspicious guy walking around with an earpiece taking photos and video of the security setup. He left, then came back on Sunday, ID'd himself as a State Department individual on a security detail. The feds smelled something rotten, then they called the sheriff's department.
0: That's Fox's William Lajeunesse. He says they found a gun and also ammunition. America's listening to Fox News.
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0: Well, in addition to progressive Abdul El-Sayed's win in the Michigan Democratic Senate primary, the AP's called another race there. Donovan McKinney, supported by socialists, has won a Democratic House primary, defeating Congresswoman Shree Thanadar, who was backed by the House's Democratic leader. William Lawrence, also a progressive, won another Michigan House primary. In Maryland, Republicans will be going to court, where congressional redistricting controversy simmers.
7: Republican leaders in Maryland say they will mount a legal challenge to Tuesday's vote by the state's Democratic-controlled General Assembly that could change the rules surrounding how congressional district maps are drawn. State senators approved House Bill 2100, the constitutional amendment that, if approved by voters in November, would override a 2022 court ruling that some Democrats say blocked efforts to redraw Maryland's eight congressional districts. The mid-decade redistricting push follows similar moves by other states, touched off by President Trump when he urged Texas to redraw congressional maps ahead of this year's midterm elections. Tanya J. Powers, Fox News.
0: Three wildfires keep burning uncontained in the Spokane, Washington area. Hundreds of homes and other structures have been turned to ashes and charred ruins. Fox Weather's Craig Herrera is there.
8: We are set up at a roadblock here just a few blocks away from some of those homes that are completely gone. People still not allowed to come back to this area.
0: More than 60,000 people remain evacuated. One man's behind bars, charged with arson, accused of setting one of the fires.
8: Emotions are mixed. You've got sadness, you've got guilt from people who still have their homes, and a lot of anger, trying to understand exactly what happened here. We'll wait to hear the latest. In the meantime, the weather conditions here are good. There's not much in the way of wind, but it will be dry for a few days. Firefighters working hard to contain these fires.
0: On Wall Street, the surge continues for the stock market. Record highs for the S&P 500 this morning and the Dow. The Dow's up 620 points. I'm Dave Anthony.
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4: All right, welcome to the second hour of the Yappy Program. We'll see if I can last the whole hour, though. We'll see. I've got to say something here. Could get me canceled. I'm just very controversial. It's a super hot take. You know, who knows if I'm even allowed to say it. Okay, here it goes. Let's see if Dale Jackson lets me keep my job after this. Women play in the WNBA. Men play in the NBA. The end. That's it. That's all. Whew. I'm still here. They haven't cut the mic yet. Let me know if you get a call from Dale that I'm canceled. Okay. Okay, Walker. If you wanna let me know. By the way, I also was right and Dale was wrong about what happened in Michigan. I said it would be close. He said it would be a blowout. I was right once again. That's an important lesson for you. But just in case you missed it, before they cut off the mics, I can be canceled here. I'm going to say it again. Women belong in the WNBA. That's what the W stands for. Believe it or not, that's what the W in WNBA stands for. Men belong in the NBA. Now, yes, I know this isn't really controversial. This really shouldn't even be a big deal. But people are making it a big deal. All because of Sophie Cunningham, who really should just be praised as a star in the league. Her and Caitlin Clark have done more for the league than I think anyone in its history, other than whoever created it. And instead of making them really the face of the league, people in the league are constantly trying to make them heels, bad guys. There are protests. I kid you not. People are showing up to protest outside WNBA games because Sophie Cunningham said that she doesn't believe biological men should be in the WNBA. That's a literal thing that's going on. And they say it's anti-trans and all this stuff. What she said is not even that anti. It's not even that. Now, yes, I have said some things that maybe these people wouldn't like, but she hasn't. All she said is we have to protect little girls in sports, which is true. And the vast majority of people in this country believe it. This controversy has continued. Now, Caitlin Clark herself came out and just basically gave an honest answer, said, you know, we just have to. The people in charge of the league or whatever have to come up with a solution is basically what she said. Oh, and there's also a piece here at MS Now today where they say she's really showing. So Sophie Cunningham's actions speak far louder than her words. Indiana Fever guard Sophie Cunningham has been unapologetically blunt in her belief that transgender girls and women have zero place competing with cisgender females. I hate the stupid. Cisgender is such a dumb word. You mean females. Cisgender. You mean females. That's what you're saying. But sorry. That view on its face is one that is shared by a majority of Americans, but there are those looking to legitimately protect the safety of girls and women in sports, and those looking to use the issue to demonize the transgender community as a whole. And why? Why do they say she's trying to demonize the community? Because she took a picture with Riley Gaines, who has also been big on this issue.
0: Can I say something?
4: Yeah, go ahead.
0: So I think the way that, as someone who generally supports people doing what makes them happier in their life and bodies, whatever, mm-hmm. in sports, you got to think about the hormones and the different chemicals that are generally not allowed. And testosterone.
4: Yeah, even if you're not trying to change genders, you know, certain things are not allowed anyway.
0: Yeah. And with the, if a trans woman were to join a WNBA team, she would still have that extra testosterone that mm-hmm. is generally not allowed anyway.
4: Yeah. I mean, that what you're saying there, Walker, is just, it's common sense. It's basic common sense. And really, that's all Sophie Cunningham was saying. It really is. Now, some of the people against her might radicalize her more, but she even said she has nothing against trans people. She just says when it comes to sports and protecting Title IX, you have to give women the opportunity. And biological men are built differently. You talked about hormone testosterone. It's even beyond that. That would give them an unfair advantage. And we all know this. Everyone knows this. Now, real quick, Walker, if you can, actually, play the Sophie Cunningham cut, because she was asked about it again recently.
5: On that same vein, in that story with ESPN, you talked about wanting to protect young girls who shouldn't have to go against biological men. Just can you expand your viewpoint on that?
6: I mean, I think I said what I said. I think it's kind of common sense. And I think I'll always believe in that. I think it's really important to protect children, and that's little girls who are also involved in that category. And so I stand on what I said, and I always believe that.
5: Yeah, do you see?
4: So there you go. I mean, this really isn't controversial stuff. I know many people might disagree with my whole take on the issue, but what she's saying is not even to what I usually say. Now, the league, though, well, you had a coach that was playing against her that during that game wore a shirt that said protect trans kids. And ESPN, at least one of the pundits on there, reacted. Play the ESPN cut for me.
7: We see Cheryl Reed wearing a shirt today in support of trans kids. Trans kids belong on the shirt. Just in the aftermath of Sophie Cunningham's recent comments, we actually saw Cheryl and Sophie speaking at center court pregame. And yesterday, Cheryl Reed spent a lot of time talking at length with the media about this topic.
8: I would encourage anyone to go and listen to Cheryl Reed's comments. Incredibly thoughtful, easy to find online.
4: So, okay, apparently Cheryl Reeves, the coach, her comments were incredibly thoughtful. Okay, sure. Now, Riley Gaines actually went to a game. I had mentioned that Sophie Cunningham took a picture with her. Riley Gaines actually went to a game and talked about just holding up a sign. Now, remember, there were protesters all over the place against Sophie Cunningham that nobody cared about. But you have someone supportive of it. We keep seeing a backlash against that. They're destroying themselves. This league is destroying themselves. Now, I don't think this is all about the trans issue, and I don't think most people do either. Part of the problem is you have Caitlin Clark, Sophie Cunningham, especially Sophie, they're pretty, they're white, and they're straight. And for some reason, there are people in the league that don't like that. They don't like they're getting all the attention. But go ahead if you can. Play Riley Gaines cut one. She talked about her experience at a game recently.
9: Yeah, Sean, I could have assumed that the league or someone affiliated with the league would not have wanted me to have that sign there. So I was very careful going into the game. I looked up all of the rules. I knew it had to be on an 11 by 17 inch piece of paper or poster board. I left no derogatory comment, nothing negative, nothing political. My sign said, Sophie, thank you. Signed, a girl mom. A lot kinder than a lot of the signs that I saw in there, I'll tell you that. Someone from across the court, I'm assuming it was someone who was maybe a security person affiliated. He was very obviously with either the Target Center or the WNBA. He looks at me and says, put that sign down. And I'm looking around. There's like 1,000 signs beside me. And so I keep holding it, and he comes over there. He says, you can't have your sign. I said, well, why? He said, well, it has her name on it. I said, I can't have this sign because it has Sophie's name on it. He said, that's right, you can't. It shows you that the league very clearly has an agenda that they are trying to purport that is not representative of reality at all.
4: And I think she's right on that. Unfortunately, it's a stupid agenda. They're just hurting themselves here. Go and play Riley Gaines cut two.
9: The only people that the Lynx or whoever was in charge of the camera put on the Jumbotron were people who were draped in their pride flags and their trans flags, who had their trans signs. Some of those wearing those shirts that says protect trans kids or protect trans lives that have a literal knife on it, an object that is used and intended for violence. And then you have Cheryl Reaves, the coach, wearing a shirt that says trans kids belong. They say that Sophie has aligned herself politically conservative because she has stood by the slogan of protect women's sports. That's it. Nothing more, nothing less. If protect women's sports is deemed political, like they say, then so is trans kids belong. The league often says they have a problem with people like Sophie bringing politics into sports. The league doesn't have a problem with politics in sports. They have a problem with conservative politics in sports. And I will tell you, Sean, every time Sophie was on the court, every time she was subbed in, every time she threw up the ball, she was booed by the entire stadium, virtually, bar me and Jen Say, who is sitting next to me, owner of XXXY Athletics. They're trying to do to her what they've done to people like me, what they do to people like you. They call you reprehensible, totally inaccurate things like racist. And I think that's at best. And they use violence against you at worst. But I will tell you that Sophie is absolutely unshakable. She is unwavering, and that makes her uncancelable. And that sort of confidence and courage that she exudes is certainly contagious.
4: All right, so you can tell me what you think. We have our Yaffe text line, of course, 866-494-9866, 866-494-WVNN. I know what many of you will say, and it's actually something somewhere that Dale Jackson said recently, and now President Trump weighing in. He was at a rally yesterday and brought up this issue, and what he said was pretty funny, actually. Play Trump cut, I believe it's cut two.
10: And I'll tell you what, if I were ever, I'd be the greatest women's basketball coach in history. Because I don't like LeBron James. I like Michael Jordan much better. But I'd go up to LeBron James, it doesn't matter. I'd say, LeBron, did you ever have any desire to be a woman? Because what I'd love you to do is star on my team that I'm building up. I will have the greatest team in history. They'll never lose. Nobody will come within 70 points of this team. Now, we have to change that, and we have to make it okay to talk about it. You know, the young lady I was talking about is afraid to talk about it. She's shunned and she's canceled when she talks about it. This is crazy.
4: I mean, he's right on that. It's pretty funny as well. If you want to weigh in, you can. We have the Yaffe text line, 866-494-9866, 866-494-WVNN. 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Tell them Yaffe sent you. All right, real quick, in the next segment, we'll have to give an update on the latest in Iran. Trump says maybe there could be a deal today, so we'll talk about that and more next on the Yaffe Program.
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13: Good morning, everybody. I'm Week 31's Chris Tatum. It is the first day of school for thousands of North Alabama students, and that includes kids who go to Huntsville City, Florence City, and Madison County schools. That, of course, also means more cars on the road this morning as parents take their children to school, and means more kids will be walking and riding bicycles. Law enforcement agencies across North Alabama remind everybody this morning, slow down and pay attention, especially near school crossings and bus stops. And remember, when the school bus stops, everybody stops. It appears the murder trial for a former Decatur police officer charged with killing Steve Perkins will happen next month. A judge just denied Mac Bailey Marquette's request to postpone his trial. Right now, it's supposed to start September 21st. Marquette is awaiting word right now from the Alabama Supreme Court on whether it will grant him immunity for Perkins' death. He insists he was justified in shooting Perkins because Perkins pointed a gun at him. With Way 31 News, I'm Chris Tatum.
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14: Temperatures in the lower 70s as you head out the door on Wednesday morning, with a couple areas of some patchy fog this morning. Turning partly sunny this afternoon, high temperatures will be in the upper 80s with scattered showers and thunderstorms during the afternoon hours. From the Way 31 Storm Tracker Weather Center, I'm meteorologist Amber Kulick.
0: It is 82 degrees at 10:22 a.m. here on WVNN.
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0: All right, we have covered a lot on the show today. It's kind of what we do here on the Yaffe program. You know, I promise the latest news, the important guests, and the best analysis on all kinds of different things, because I know, you know, a lot of you are on the move. You can only listen so long. So I try to get a lot of information in a short amount of time, but also, you know, we have some fun as well on the way. Now, I have not had a chance to update the latest in Iran, so I figured it's probably a good time to do that here. Wall Street Journal says that Iran is staking everything on controlling the Strait of Hormuz. Tehran's hardline approach threatens to destroy its economy and relations with its neighbors. So it says Iran's leadership has made a high-stakes calculation in its showdown with President Trump. Maintaining control over the Strait of Hormuz is a non-negotiable red line. By asserting authority over a critical waterway of a global crude oil flows, Tehran is betting that its ability to inflict pain on the American economy is its best leverage to avoid future military action from the U.S. and Israel. With gasoline prices and inflation elevated, Tehran believes Trump will ultimately accept its terms ahead of a fast approaching midterm elections. What's sad is the Democrats are being useful idiots for Iran. I mean, it is true it inflicts some economic pain with gas prices, but honestly, we're still doing pretty well despite that because of our energy policy of drill, baby, drill, as Trump calls it. But since day one, Democrats have basically admitted defeat, say we should leave, and they become useful idiots for Iran on this. And I mean, honestly, some on the online right as well have. Now, Trump says maybe there could be a deal this week as soon as today. I'm pretty skeptical, honestly. But go ahead. Trump talked about this on Fox yesterday. Play Trump cut three for me, Walker.
1: Other presidents or other countries should have been able to do this. And I did something that I had to do, because if they had a nuclear weapon, this whole world would be a different place.
2: If they back out again, are they done?
1: Well, if they back out again, they're going to get hit really hard. You know, they know that. They understand that. I have no choice. They can't have a nuclear weapon. It's very simple.
0: All right, there you go. Now, I tend to agree. I don't know why I'm playing all these cuts of Mike Pence today, but I just tend to agree with them a lot today. But he also talked about maybe what to do with Iran, and he supports President Trump. You know, they're not best of buddies, him and Trump, these days. But I tend to agree with them on this. Play a Mike Pence cut four.
3: I have more confidence in President Trump than that. And I think the Iranians should be very wary in this moment. Look, I strongly supported the president's decision to use military force last year and this year, striking Iran really for the first time in 47 years after they've waged a continuous war against the United States and the West all those years. Honestly, I think the president, after that first month where our military did a brilliant job taking down 13,000 military sites, I think the president has tried to create room for diplomacy. He's done that again over this weekend, even as we were marshaling military assets across the region. But I honestly think that the time has come for the president of the United States to unleash the armed forces of the United States, strike the remaining nuclear facilities in Iran, take down and degrade their ability to project force, not only in the Strait, but across the region. Look, one does not make peace with one's enemy. One makes peace with one's defeated enemy. And given their posture and their attitudes and even denying that negotiations are happening, I have every confidence that there will come a moment where my old running mate has had enough, we ought to turn loose the greatest military in the world too.
0: I do like that. One does not make peace with their enemy. One makes peace with a defeated enemy. It's similar to what I've been saying. If we're going to negotiate, I would love to negotiate their terms of surrender. But of course, that's difficult. And it seems like people in this country, our country as a whole, doesn't really want to make the sacrifices to get that done, which puts Trump in a tough position. If you want to weigh in, you can. We have our text line, 866-494-9866. In fact, we have people weighing in on some other things as well. Somebody said about my interview with Tuberville, which if you missed it, I did in the first hour. I spoke with Senator Tommy Tuberville. He's going to be our next governor. We talked about all kinds of things in that interview. The podcast will be up. But the person said, Tuberville said barely anything to answer your question about AI data centers. Instead, he diverted to speaking on Jones's lawyer work, residency, and ideology. I mean, we pretty much know Trump or Tuberville's kind of aligns with Trump, honestly, on that. Tuberville's point of view on data centers, he wants them, and Doug Jones does not. But okay, criticism of Tuberville there. Another person talked about Riley Gaines, who I played Cuts of Fur in the last segment, said, "Hi, Yaffe, I think Riley Gaines is great. She's putting herself out there in a dangerous position. She deserves a ton of respect. Her position is a totally common sense one. I don't understand the idiots. I don't see that. It is cut and dry for me. Biological men don't belong playing against biological women." So that'd be true of Sophie Cunningham as well as that position. Like I said, my very controversial take, men play in the NBA, women play in the WNBA. See, there it is. Hopefully I can come back. I'm not canceled. We'll be back in a moment on the Yaffe Program.
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6: News. I'm Therese Crowley. Progressive Abdul Al-Sayed wins the Democrat National Committee stamp of approval. Ken Martin just endorsed him for Senate in Michigan after the race was called, winning the primary by just 1 point over establishment-backed Haley Stevens.
7: What we showed is that the power of our many is greater than the power of their money.
6: Al-Sayed now takes on Republican Mike Rogers, who tells Fox the Democrats have problems.
8: They have two terrible choices. They've been at each other's throat for a better part of a year. They have coalition problems.
6: President Trump posting great news for the Republican Party, calling Al-Sayed a communist loser who hates Jews and Israel. The president in Las Vegas tells Fox's Trace Gallagher that a deal with Iran is close to open the Strait of Hormuz.
1: The only thing that matters is action, and they want to make a deal. We'll see what happens. If they don't make a deal, it's going
6: to
1: be too bad.
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5: 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You have so many options to listen. 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Walker is here as well, so let's get right to it. 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
5: 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And when you do, let them know you heard about it from Yaffe. All right, Walker, what's number five today?
8: Well, number five today, the Georgia-based chain Zaxby's now has a Alabama sauce. They have the Alabama white barbecue sauce available now.
5: So I just had to say, I had no idea Georgia was where Zaxby's was based. I didn't know that.
8: I didn't know that until now either, because
5: I mean, they're a national chain, but I didn't know they were out of Georgia.
8: The article caught my attention because it says Zaxby's adds this new sauce to its menu. Georgia might be offended
5: because it's Alabama white sauce.
8: Yeah, because it's Alabama based and they don't have a special Georgia sauce.
5: Oh, I mean, they need to come up with their own sauce then in Georgia.
8: I would imagine it would be like a peachy barbecue sauce.
5: Maybe. I haven't heard of that, though. Maybe that it does exist. Peach sauce for your chicken, though? I don't know. Just doesn't sound like it'd be as good.
8: The only food I associate with Georgia.
5: I know. That's about all I can think of. I'm sure there's something else. But, I mean, there's probably great barbecue in Georgia. But, yeah, they don't have their own sauce. All right, what's number four?
8: Number four today, a man and woman were not allowed into a restaurant because of a dress code. And their strategy was to switch shirts and then they were allowed in. And most people would assume that this is something to do with the woman's shirt, right? But yes, it was actually the man's shirt. Apparently, he could not wear a sleeveless shirt, but she could.
5: Oh. That's I need to see a picture of this.
8: Yeah, I'm sorry that I didn't send one to you. But apparently what was not acceptable was sportswear, gym clothes, sleeveless shirts, tank tops, or slides, flip-flops, excessively revealing clothing.
5: I mean, I've heard of fancy restaurants doing that.
8: And I guess they just associate a man wearing a sleeveless shirt with being athletic, but not a woman's sleeveless shirt with being athletic.
5: Yeah, I'd love to see what it looked like. I'm about to look that up, what it looked like. Like, what did this guy look like with his wife or girlfriend's sleeved shirt or something?
8: It was a puffy sleeve horse print shirt.
5: It's funny that it is kind of funny though that they found a loophole, you know?
8: Yeah, I love when people are able to like maliciously comply.
5: Yeah, that is exactly what that is. Malicious complying. Yes. It's good stuff. What's number three?
8: Number three, I thought this was awesome. A 14-year-old saved a man who was being swept away in the Yellowstone River by lassoing him with a 12-foot rope after a rafting accident.
5: Well, good. I'm glad they were able to save him. Wow. I mean, that is a pro if you can do that while someone's in a river.
8: Right. And he's only 14. The man
5: cannot do that. Me, I would not be able to do that. That sounds hard.
8: the man was clinging to a cooler while going through the chest deep water.
5: Jeez.
8: Yeah.
5: That's terrifying.
8: Yeah. It says that four people were thrown into the river after a raft and paddleboard collided with a bridge pillar.
5: And so this guy, was he riding a horse while he was doing it? I just picture this kid riding a horse with a cowboy hat.
8: I would love it if he was riding a horse.
5: I kind of, no, maybe riding a bear. I mean, it's, you know, we're talking about Yellowstone River, so he's on a bear.
8: Yeah, apparently he was just camping with his family nearby. Really? Yeah.
5: Talk about luck.
8: Yeah, he heard them calling for help, and he just lassoed this guy and pulled him to shore.
5: That is amazing. That is a great story. Yeah, that kid deserves an award or something.
8: Yeah,
5: Medal of Freedom. I don't know.
8: He has been given a certificate from local law enforcement.
5: Oh, cool.
8: That's cool.
5: That's awesome.
8: Montana, all right, Montanian of the Month.
5: Hannah Montana. Now I hate it. Now I forget it. Stupid. Hannah Montanian?
8: No, just Montanian of the Month.
5: Oh, you said Hannah Montanian. Do you realize you even said that?
8: I did not know I said Hannah. I'm sorry.
5: Hannah Montana. Were you watching Hannah Montana recently?
8: No.
5: All right. That's really cool. That's a great story. I love that. What's number two?
8: Number two, The Voice is getting a new spinoff called The Voice Celebrity, where people such as actors, musicians, influencers will be the ones competing to be the voice champion.
5: Oh. You know what this kind of reminds me of? The Masked Singer.
8: Yes, because I remember they did a celebrity.
5: Well, I think they were all like celebrities, right? You were trying to figure out who was under the mask, and it usually was someone famous.
8: Oh. Oh, right. I haven't watched it a whole lot, but the main clip I've seen from it is when T-Pain was on there.
5: Yeah. Well, yeah, that's true. I mean, there were a bunch of other people, but that was the point of that one. They had to try to figure out who it was. I didn't really watch it either, but I'm guessing, yeah, the producers of The Voice were like, hey, we can kind of do our own version of this just without the mask, but they still don't actually see the person in The Voice, I believe, right?
8: Yes. Yeah. And the new host will be Kiki Palmer, and judges will be Queen Latifah, Joe Jonas, and Riley Green. And this is season 30.
5: You feel old now?
8: A little bit. was just American Idol.
5: I do too. That when that took the world by storm. I mean, I remember the first winner. So, all right, what's number? Are we number one?
8: We're at number one.
5: Yeah, what's number one?
8: A man has made a ChatGPT like website for people to use, and it's called ChatTJB, which are his initials, because he is a one-person chatbot that will manually answer your questions. And
5: oh my gosh,
8: claims
5: that's
8: that
5: funny.
8: they may not be accurate, and if they are, they're probably cryptic.
5: So you know what this reminds me of? This is going to be really random, but when you were a kid, did you ever read those Shel Silverstein books? There's Where the Sidewalk Ends or A Light in the Attic. Remember that? They're like little stories, little
8: poems.
5: Yes,
8: it sounds very familiar.
5: Yeah, I'm sure a lot of people know what it is. There was one where it was like a kid made the homework machine, but it was just like, it was like this big machine looking thing, but then there was just someone in it answering the questions, writing it down. And I was, and when you said that's what I thought of. It's like, this is just a guy in the machine just doing it.
8: Yeah, he says, picture ChatGPT, but on the other end, it's just me giving you bad advice. And it's become so popular that his, like, automatic answer now is, site is overwhelmed, and so is average individual. We'll be back.
5: Well, yeah, I mean, if it's just one guy, you almost need to hire a team of people just to answer these questions and give bad advice.
8: Right. He said it's been everything from house paint colors to imposter syndrome.
5: I believe it. It's one of those ideas, too, where it's like, man, why didn't I think of that?
8: Yeah, he did it as a response to people becoming so reliant on AI chatbots, and I see it in like people around me. People will put anything and everything all day into it. And I'm like, can you function without, can you have a conversation without it? I mean, I use Google search sometimes, but besides that, I don't feel like I want to rely on something else to talk for me or think for me.
5: I know, it's really weird. I mean, I'll do it for like research or, you know, some other work things, but no, I'm barely using an AI during the day. I just, why?
8: Yeah, I only ever use it if I want to make a creative image or something, and it's not even to post as my own. It's just for me.
5: Yeah, I mean, we'll see. Well, it's taking over. The robots are taking over. So there you go. All right, thanks, Walker. I appreciate it. We'll have the Yaffe program rewind here in just a moment. Back in just a sec.
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11: Good morning, everybody. I'm Week 31's Chris Tatum. It is the first day of school for thousands of North Alabama students, and that includes kids who go to Huntsville City, Florence City, and Madison County schools. That, of course, also means more cars on the road this morning as parents take their children to school, and means more kids will be walking and riding bicycles. Law enforcement agencies across North Alabama remind everybody this morning, slow down and pay attention, especially near school crossings and bus stops. And remember, when the school bus stops, everybody stops. It appears the murder trial for a former Decatur police officer charged with killing Steve Perkins will happen next month. A judge just denied Mac Bailey Marquette's request to postpone his trial. Right now, it's supposed to start September 21st. Marquette is awaiting word right now from the Alabama Supreme Court on whether it will grant him immunity for Perkins' death. He insists he was justified in shooting Perkins because Perkins pointed a gun at him. With Way 31 News, I'm Chris Tatum.
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10: Here's your weather update from the Way 31 Storm Tracker Weather Center.
14: Temperatures will continue to warm through the 70s and we'll make it into the upper 80s for afternoon highs today. Partly sunny during the afternoon hours with scattered showers and thunderstorms becoming likely during the early afternoon hours. From the Way 31 Storm Tracker Weather Center, I'm meteorologist Amber Kulik.
8: It is 82 degrees at 10:51 a.m. here on WVNN.
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5: 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We're back here on the Yaffe program. Walker had during What's Trending that a guy and a girl, a couple, tried to get into a fancy restaurant and they had to switch shirts because he was wearing like this sleeveless sweater thing and she was wearing a button-down long sleeve horse print shirt. And so you can't, if you're a guy, you have to wear, you know, shirts with sleeves. I will say I can understand why it worked because, I mean, the shirt is not really great on the guy, but it's still like his sleeveless sweater thing. Actually, I think it works better on the girl. I don't know if you thought that, Walker.
8: I did think that, actually.
5: I was like, that kind of looks like a girl's shirt when I saw it on her. So I was like, maybe it was better they switched anyway.
8: Yeah, and I think the colors of her shirt work on him.
5: Yeah, it's ridiculous. But we talked about that during What's Trending. Right now, let's end the show like we usually do. We have the Yaffe program rewind. All right, that time of the show where I remind you, if you missed any of it live, and catch the podcast on Spotify, iHeartRadio, Apple Podcasts, or anywhere you get your podcast. The beginning of the show today, or at our website, WVNN.com, of course. Beginning of the show today, we talked about the fact that El Sayed, the radical Democrat in Michigan, won the Democratic primary for Senate in the state. Something I would... Now, he barely won. It was very close. Something I was right about and Dale Jackson was wrong about. He thought it would be a blowout. It was not. So just remember that. But President Trump also commented on the socialists gaining steam in the Democrat Party. Go ahead and play a Trump cut one for me, Walker.
18: What do you think about the traction these candidates who are backed by the DSA and are members of the DSA are getting?
19: Well, I think it's crazy because they're going to ruin our country. They want to, I don't know if they want to. I think either they're very naive or they actually want to ruin the country. No matter where you look, go back 1,000 years with different names. anybody doing what they're doing and what they're espousing, everything turns out to ashes and junk and filth. You know, one thing I said the other day for the first time ever, never thought of it, but you go to these cities that are taken over by the socialists and the communists, they're always filthy dirty, they're disgusting, they're always dirty, and you know, I'm a clean person, and people I know are clean, they like to have, and you are, I know you very well, you're very clean, but these, they're, aside from crime, aside from all of the other problems, no jobs, no anything, no money, they're always filthy, disgusting, dirty, and that's what you'll get.
5: So I love that, actually. I think he's exactly right on that. And I am torn as well on whether they're naive or just dangerous ideologues. So we talked about that at the beginning of the show. The podcast is up. We have the Alabama bullet points as well, the top stories from around the state. One of the stories I had is that Katie Britt voted to advance Todd Blanche's nomination for attorney general. And we also discussed that with Tommy Tuberville. He joined me on the show earlier, so the podcast of that interview will be up. We talked about Todd Blanche. We talked about Dr. Fauci. We talked about the Save America Act. We talked about his gubernatorial campaign and what Doug Jones has been campaigning on and much, much more. So if you missed that interview, we really got a lot in that one interview. So the podcast of that is up. We also did talk about Dr. Fauci and whether he's going to be held in contempt. And Mike Pence saying that he was concerned about Dr. Fauci when it came to the lab leak theory. Play a Mike Pence cut two for me, Walker, if you can.
20: But, you know, what was most troubling to me was I lost count of the number of times in the Situation Room where I asked Dr. Fauci if it might be possible that this came from a lab leak in Wuhan. And he assured me over and over again, even with other virologists at the table taking a different view, that it couldn't have come from a lab.
21: Do you think he lied to you?
20: I don't know what the source of it was. I wrote about it in my book about 4 years ago that I always suspected that it came from a lab. I'm troubled by the fact that we haven't to this day held China accountable for a virus that cost the lives of millions of people around the world. And
5: there you go. I mean, that he's right on that. So we talked about that earlier. The podcast is up. We also had the very controversial statement that might get me canceled, I guess, when I said that women belong in the WNBA and men belong in the NBA. They haven't cut my mic yet. Apparently that's controversial, but we talked about that whole issue. In fact, play Trump cut two on that for me, if you can, Walker.
19: And I'll tell you what, if I were ever, I'd be the greatest women's basketball coach in history. Because I don't like LeBron James. I like Michael Jordan much better. But I'd go up to LeBron James. It doesn't matter. I'd say, LeBron, did you ever have any desire to be a woman? Because what I'd love you to do is star on my team that I'm building up. I will have the greatest team in history. They'll never lose. Nobody will come within 70 points of this team. Now, we have to change that, and we have to make it okay.
5: Okay, you can stop it there, but we talked about that. We talked about Iran. We had what's trending, and this segment of the program is brought to you by Jay's Appliance Outlet. 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They're located off 72 in Athens. 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

0: barrel over the possibility of reopening the strait, and that is helping gas move lower. AAA says the national average inched down overnight to 408 a gallon. And that is still 28 cents higher than a month ago. And on Wall Street, the Dow is surging past yesterday's record close, now up 417 points. S&P and NASDAQ lower. 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
0: Four men in London are recovering after being stabbed while at a tourist hotspot.
4: Four men between the ages of 34 and 52 were stabbed early afternoon local time in the busy Covent Garden area of central London. They were all taken to the hospital for treatment. Two have already been discharged. The others have non-life-threatening injuries. Police have arrested a 47-year-old woman on suspicion of assault and possessing an offensive weapon. They say early indications are it was an isolated mental health-related incident. The attack happened on Endell Street, about a quarter of a mile from the famous Covent Garden Market. Jonathan Savage, Fox News.
0: Republican Congressman Chuck Edwards of North Carolina announced on X this morning he is ending his bid for re-election.
5: Edwards' decision comes after a House ethics panel found substantial evidence, in their words, the congressman harassed female staffers. North Carolina's primary date has passed, and the GOP is now expected to pick a nominee quickly to face Democratic nominee Jamie Ager. The district is made up of the city of Asheville and surrounding counties in the western part of the state. Eben Brown, Fox News.
0: The Gordie Howe Bridge between Detroit and Windsor, Ontario, is now open to pedestrians, Fox's Jeff Manasso reports.
6: There's been a hum of motor vehicles across the 1.5-mile span for about a week. Now the Gordie Howe Bridge's multi-use path is open to walkers and bikers that lined up to be the first to cross over the Detroit River between Michigan and Ontario. An official bridge grand opening was held late last month without the Americans in protest of the Trump administration's threats of new tariffs on Canadian goods. Jeff Manasso, Fox News.
0: A U.S. appeals court ruled this morning a New York City law requiring delivery companies to share customer data with restaurants is unconstitutional. I'm Carmen Roberts. This is Fox News.
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1: 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Rising from the heart of the swamp, a beacon of truth is casting its light. From sea to shining sea, The Vince Show. Filling in for Vince, Kurt Schlichter.
2: Welcome, everybody, to The Vince Show. I am Kurt Schlichter. The voice on the air was not misleading you. No, I am Kurt Schlichter. And many of you are saying, so what? Who the hell is this guy? Well, let me tell you why I'm here. I am a senior columnist at townhall.com. You can read my columns every Monday, Wednesday, and Thursday. And today I have one on dating. It's called Why... gosh, I forget the title on my own column. It's basically, why is the birth rate falling? Because these kids can't get it together. I'm sure we'll talk about that. Going forward, because we're spending 3 hours together here on The Vince Show. I am also a trial lawyer in Los Angeles. I'm actually talking to you from Los Angeles. We'll talk about that, too. I am a retired United States Army infantry colonel. I served overseas in West Germany, Fall of the Wall. I was in Desert Storm, where I ran a heavily armed car wash. I went to Kosovo after 9/11 for a year. I did the Los Angeles riots, and I, like I said, I'm in Los Angeles. I was literally driving around outside the KABC studio with an automatic rifle during the LA riots, so that was kind of fun. I'm an author as well. I've written the Kelly Turnbull series of conservative action novels, starting with People's Republic. I'm on number 9. I'm actually writing number 10, but I want you to check out my new novel from a new series. It's called American Warlord. It's coming out on November 3rd, which is Election Day, and we'll talk about that as well. You can order American Warlord in advance at Amazon, American Warlord. It's exciting. It's got action. The world goes to hell. Who saves it? A normal American who knows a little Roman history. And it's got an incredible cover, too. So go out there and check out American Warlord by yours truly, Kurt Schlichter. And, of course, you probably see me on the Twitter machine. I still call it Twitter. I know Elon calls it X. And, you know, I invested in Tesla in 2015, so I'm a big fan of Elon because he's squared me away. But get on the Twitter machine and follow me at Kurt Schlichter, spelled just like it sounds in the original German. And, of course, the last Schlichter before me to live in Germany, because I lived there, like I said, when the wall fell, is a lieutenant in the United States Army, last Schlichter left about 1750. So we've been around here for a while. And, you know, I really, you know, I've been a guest on Vince's shows and his podcast many times. And it's always fun for him to ask me to guest host. I do a lot of guest hosting for various folks. And a lot of my friends like Vince are actually hosts. And there was some great news yesterday in the election. Missouri 6, the 6th district of Missouri, had its primary yesterday, Republican primary. And the Republican is almost certain to win the general. Chris DeGaul won. Now, Chris DeGaul, very good friend of mine, used to be a radio host on a different network. So it's always good to see radio hosts getting some props. But it's weird when one of your buddies, who's just like this resolutely normal guy, you know, when we go out, we're talking about steak, we're talking about families, we're talking about normal things, just like a buddy. Oh, and I'm going to be in Congress. And it's, you know, there's something so cool about the United States where normal people, yeah, I know that radio hosts aren't exactly normal because they're radio hosts, but you get them off the air and they're like, you know, my check engine light went on. You know, they're like normal people living normal lives. And one of your normal buddies is going to Congress. And that's exactly the way it should be. That is exactly how things should go. Normal people should be the people who represent normal people. Now, of course, the Democrats don't feel that way. The Democrats apparently feel that Karl Marx was a little soft on the whole communism thing. They're going through a civil war, which is appropriate since they, well, started and lost the last one. Those German immigrant folks who came over in 1750, their kids fought for the Union in the Civil War. A Pennsylvania guy. Families from Chambersburg, which, you know, the Democrats burned down three times. The Democrats are in a fight. They're in a fight between the moderate Democrats, allegedly moderate because they're really socialists, and the Democratic socialists who are really communists. And there is a fight and there is a tension there. And it is part of this populist moment that we have seen throughout the United States. And we've seen it on the Republican side, too. We just went through something like it, though it's different, 15 or so years ago in the Tea Party. And that's where I came in. That's where Kurt Schlichter came into this thing. Because I was one of Andrew Breitbart's original guys. Andrew Breitbart is a Los Angeles guy. Now, I live in Los Angeles. I have another place in Texas when I like to go visit America. But I've been in Los Angeles since I came back from the Gulf War, went to law school, and was in the L.A. riots. When the Tea Party thing happened, and guys like Andrew Breitbart came out and said, what we're doing in the Republican Party is not working. Obviously, the Republican Party is a party of the right. It's got to be our vehicle for conservatism writ large. The Republican Party, we're not going to start a third party. That's stupid. The constitutional structure makes it almost statistically impossible to have a third party. So instead of having third parties or a thousand little parties like they do in inferior countries, which is, you know, all other countries. I've lived around the world and gotta say, folks, I'm not impressed. But anyway, you take over your party to move it in your new direction instead of going third party. So that's why the Democratic Socialists of America, who should be in some other parliamentary system, would be the party of Democratic Socialists. They have 10 or 15 members and they'd form a coalition, blah, blah, blah. Instead of doing that, they try and take over the Democrat Party. And the Democrat Party is weak and ossified, much like the Bushy Republicans of 15, 16, 17 years ago were brittle and ossified. They had a glass jaw, folks. And we, the Tea Party guys, the populist guys, who eventually coalesced around Donald Trump and said, we've got to do something different. We can do better than George Bush. We can do better than John McCain. We can do better, Lord knows, than Mitt Romney. Ugh, that guy. You ever want to go back in time and take back a vote? Anyway, we've been moving the party in a more populist direction ever since. Not all the way there. We still got some people in the way, and we're still throwing them out. John Cornyn, Boot City population, you hack. Tom Tillis didn't even run because he knew he was going to lose. Bill Cassidy in Louisiana, out. Thomas Massie, don't even get me started on libertarians. I've got to stay FCC compliant, folks. So you do not want me going down the libertarian road. But anyway, we've had our fight, and we're still mopping up the battlefield, as you might say. Democrats are just starting their fight, folks. And we saw that in Michigan with this very close win with Abdul El-Sayed. Homeboy's a flat-out third-world communist. He wants to be the senator, not from Michigan, but from Hamas. This is a guy hanging out with Hassan Piker, right? That scuzzy rich boy communist. Have you ever noticed all the communists are rich? Just, I've noticed that. They've all got a daddy somewhere, sends them to the University of College, pays for everything, and they come back saying, you know, ruining Thanksgiving for a family, going, America's built on genocide. Thanksgiving's a crime. And you think I'm joking? But there's literally one of these people, Francesca Hong. She's running for governor in Wisconsin. And she's got tweets out there where she's like, I'd like to ban Thanksgiving. It's very painful for indigenous folks. F-O-L-X. And she spelled indigenous wrong. And it's like, these are the kooks. But they're fighting the quote-unquote normal Democrats who aren't that normal. Okay? If you think a dude, a little boy, who looks in the direction of a Barbie should be surgically mutilated to conform to the delusions of his Chardonnay-sipping, sexually dysfunctional mom, you're not normal. That's just not normal, but that's what the Democrats are. For the Democrats, that's moderate. Okay? For the Democrats, that's like, yeah, you're right in the slot. But then you got Abdul Saeed, El Saeed, and he's basically Israel, no right to exist. America, no right to exist. I mean, the guy's a walking land acknowledgement. Except he's acknowledging people who, like, you know, the Palestinians who don't exist. And now he's going to be their Senate candidate in Michigan. And that, to me, is complete crazy talk. And he barely won over Haley Stevens. Remember her? She's the little weird one. She's like, I'm going to give him some Michigan stick-to-itiveness. And it's like, you sound like Matt Foley from Saturday Night Live. I live in a van down by the river. And I know other people have observed that. I independently came to that. So I don't want you to think I'm stealing other people's material. Oh, yeah, I was a stand-up comic before, years ago. So always try not to steal other people's stuff. No plagiarism, so I am unfit to be a academic at any of our major universities, apparently. But anyway, we got a lot to talk about here on The Vince Show today. I'm guest host Kurt Schlichter. We're going to be talking to Randy Barnett about the courts, Tom Sauer about the Navy and some other stuff that's going on. We've got Will Chamberlain from the Article 3 Project in the house, Larry Correa, Second Amendment expert, and a great author. We're going to talk guns, folks. And Representative Mike Collins, the great state of Georgia. He's running for the Senate there against John Ossoff, who pretends he's normal. Let's ask him where he stands on the whole, you know, I'm against Thanksgiving thing, because that's not where his party is. I'm Kurt Schlichter. This is The Vince Show. Stick around. We'll be right back.
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3: First off, I am 35 years old. I am divorced, and I live in a van down by the river.
4: That, folks, is the great Chris Farley in the famous Saturday Night Live Matt Foley sketch. And you thought it was fiction. But now let's hear Haley Stevens, the losing candidate in Michigan's primary yesterday. Compare and contrast.
5: I am going to be working on our behalf. I am going to be telling the stories on our behalf. And you better believe I'm going to be doing it with a little bit of joy, a little bit of enthusiasm, a little bit of energy, and a little bit of stick it to them. Because that's the Michigan way.
4: Well, ironically, Michigan stuck it to her yesterday when it decided, barely, that its nominee for the Democrats, campaign for Senate was going to be Abdul El-Sayed, who hopes to become the first senator from Hamas. Now, I know what you're thinking. You're thinking, Kurt, how can someone as cool and normal as Haley Stevens lose? I mean, yeah, she's a cartoon character, but I will give her this. She doesn't side with people who want to murder Americans. Now, you're, Kurt, that's crazy talk. Murder Americans, that's slanderous, libelous stuff. Well, let's explore a little about what Abdul El-Sayed thinks. He hangs out with a guy named Hassan Piker. Hassan Piker is a podcast. He is a communist, as most professional communists are. He's a spoiled rich kid who's never done anything except torture his dog and have podcasts. And what's Hassan Piker, who is standing beside Abdul El-Rashid on stage supporting Abdul, what's Hassan Piker say? I don't support America, and America deserved 9/11. Now, you kind of look at that and you're like, America deserved 9/11. Seems like a controversial position for a candidate for the United States. I'm just saying, right? That seems a little odd. And a slight majority of Democrat voters actually chose the guy who hangs out with a guy who's actively pro 9/11. Almost as many voted for female Matt Foley, who will now be able to live down in a van by the river to her heart's content because she is a loser. She has lost. Now, I don't know if that's a tribute to just how terrible Haley Stevens is, or how terrible Michigan Democrats are. I don't think it's unreasonable to expect that you nominate somebody for the Senate of the United States who doesn't actively hate the United States and want us all to die. I'm just crazy. It's crazy talk. I don't know. I'm Kurt Schlichter. This is The Vince Show. We got a lot more to come. I want you to stick around.
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3: Platform. 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A victory for the far left.
4: What we showed is that the power of our many is greater than the power of their money.
3: Abdul El-Sayed, backed by the Democratic Socialists, narrowly beat Haley Stevens to win the Michigan Senate Democratic primary. He'll face Mike Rogers in November.
4: Mike Rogers is a guy who, believe it or not, went back to Florida so he could lick every single boot Donald Trump owns to beg for his endorsement.
3: President Trump called El-Sayed a communist loser on Truth Social. North Carolina Republican Congressman Chuck Edwards no longer running for re-election.
5: Edwards' decision comes after a House ethics panel found substantial evidence, in their words, the congressman harassed female staffers. North Carolina's primary date has passed, and the GOP is now expected to pick a nominee quickly to face Democratic nominee Jamie Ager.
3: Fox's Eben Brown, America's listening to Fox News.
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7: Welcome back to The Vince Show. I'm guest host Kurt Schlichter, senior columnist at townhall.com. I am a retired Army colonel. And as is important in this segment, I am a trial lawyer of about 30 years here in Los Angeles. I've also been in Texas and Washington, D.C., did lots of regular cases, did some public cases. You may know me as Ben Shapiro's lawyer when Clockboy sued him. That's all public knowledge, so I can talk about it. Oh, my good. Here's the problem with being a lawyer, folks. I can't tell you the good stories because attorney-client confidence survives my moving into media full time. But one of the things I like to do as a lawyer, I talk to juries, 12 people who earnestly wanted to serve their country by being jurors, and try to explain things to them about how the law worked and how the facts in each individual case worked. And one of the things I've been able to do at Town Hall and when I guest host on various radio shows is use some of my limited legal knowledge, because I was a litigator, to explain how things work. But when you want the real details, when you want the ground truth, you've got to go to an expert. And I've got one here for you. He's a constitutional law professor at Georgetown Law, where he directs the Georgetown Center for the Constitution. He's my friend, Professor Randy Barnett. Randy, welcome to the show.
8: Well, thanks for having me on, Kurt. I really appreciate hearing from you. And we litigators, we trial. I don't even like litigators. Litigators is the fancied up term for trial lawyers. We were trial lawyers. I was a trial lawyer. You still are. And that's what it means to be a lawyer, isn't it?
7: Well, it really is. And I grew up with a mom who became a deputy district attorney. And I was a kid watching her prep for trial on our dinner table. You, in fact, were also a I'm not sure what the term is in Chicago.
8: I was an assistant state's attorney in the Cook County State's Attorney's Office.
7: And you wrote a book about it called Felony Review, which I highly recommend.
8: And which you gave me a wonderful blurb for. It's on the book. I was very proud to get your endorsement for the book, one trial lawyer to another, and Alan Dershowitz as well,
7: wow.
8: Saying it reads like a reality TV show, which I think is something like what you said as well.
7: Well, Randy, what I want to do is, look, there's so much going on in the courts, and people have so many misconceptions about what's happening, about how the Constitution works and everything. And we only have about 10, 15 minutes, but I'd like to make people feel better about how things are going. Let me throw out a hypothetical, because I'm a trial lawyer, and I've done thousands of depositions, so I've done thousands of hypotheticals. Here's my hypothetical. Or really, it's a contention. I think that the present Department of Justice is facing unprecedented legal resistance, extra legal resistance, mostly by district court judges who refuse to apply the law as they would to anyone else. They're invoking the Trump administration exception. But the DOJ, I contend, has a remarkable success rate by working its way through the courts, up to the courts of appeal and the Supreme Court. Why don't you evaluate my contention for the folks?
8: I agree with you 100%. It's been extraordinarily impressive how they have skillfully managed this massive, massive disobedience by district court judges as a result of the lawfare that is being brought to bear against the Trump administration, such that you have to have every one of 500 and some odd district court judges agree before the administration can put into effect any policy. And managing your way through that morass of lawsuits that are happening all over the country is extremely difficult. And they're being extremely careful about how they do it, including what issues they take up on appeal, what issues they do not take up on appeal. They've had a remarkable success rate on appeal. They're starting to have more success on circuit courts that are not actually Republican nominee dominated as well. But that's the good news. The bad news is this lawfare has successfully slowed down the administration, which is what we have a government for to administer. It's slowed it down, which is its purpose, and has prevented policies from being swiftly implemented in the most effective way. And it's been pretty effective, even though the administration has been really very effective in combating it.
7: Well, Professor Barnett, you know, the law works on precedent. You're supposed to follow what's done before in general terms. And of course, birthright citizenship's a whole different subject. Maybe we'll touch on that in a minute. Here's my thought. We're establishing, yes, they're slowing us down with these ridiculous rulings. And, you know, as practitioners, we look at this stuff. And some of the things, in normal litigation, a lot of this stuff doesn't happen, right? In normal litigation, right. You know, oh, I've decided to have an administrative stay for, you know, 6 months. That doesn't happen. But it does because of the Trump exception. By working our way through this, the Department of Justice is establishing powerful precedent that is kind of boxing in these district court judges. And they seem to be, you know, their field of play seems to be constrained every day as new decisions come down. And they've got to, you know, they've got to go either farther afield where they get slapped down more quickly or comply. Do you think I'm right on the right track?
8: Yeah, I think that's happening slowly but surely. I really do. I do think that the better option would have been for the Chief Justice and the rest of the Supreme Court to have taken a much more aggressive stance towards the disobedience they're feeling from the lower courts. When all of this started, there was a lot of talk of Congress impeaching some of these judges. And Chief Justice Roberts said in response to that, well, that's not how we handle things. And he's right. It isn't normally how we ever handle these things. We've never had to deal with this lawfare before. But then the job fell to him to summarily reverse many of these rulings or issue stays automatically on many of these rulings. If they had done that early on, we would not be where we are today. And now that we are where we are today, I think it might be too late for him to try to do that now. So now we have to do the slow, methodical confining of these district court judges to stay within their remit.
7: Well, look, I think Chief Justice Roberts is an institutionalist. He's very concerned about the Supreme Court in Article 3. That's the judiciary part of the Constitution and preserving it as an institution. And I think by having that focus, instead of applying high standards, he's frustrated a lot of people. There are a lot of fellow conservatives saying, Trump should just stop listening to courts at all. And the Trump administration has not done that. That implies that Chief Justice Roberts and the courts going to exercise its disciplinary function.
8: That's right. I mean, he's very conscious of the legitimacy of the Supreme Court, which the left has been attacking for decades. However, I think the problem with the way that the Supreme Court is now handling their inferior courts, which is what they're called. They're actually
7: Randy,
8: called inferior courts.
7: You?
8: Yeah, I'm here. You hear me?
7: Oh, Kurt? I think we're losing. I think we've lost Randy. Hopefully he'll pop back up.
8: I'm here.
7: Oh, here we go.
8: I'm here.
7: Okay,
8: I never went away. I heard you the whole time. The Supreme Court in the Constitution is referred to as the Supreme Court, a Supreme Court. The other courts are called inferior courts by the Constitution because they are supposed to be taking orders from the Supreme Court. This is the Supreme Court by Chief Justice Roberts paying attention to the legitimacy of the Supreme Court. What he is doing, he's undermining the legitimacy of the inferior courts in the minds of people on the right. So you have people on the left who don't like the Supreme Court, think it's illegitimate, and now we have increasing numbers of people on the right who are questioning the legitimacy of the lower courts, in particular the district courts. And that's bad for the Article III judiciary as a whole.
7: Yeah, I think the answer is to do your job without fear or favor. And when lower courts, you know, fail to play by the rules, you forcefully push back on and demand. If you don't discipline yourself, someone's going to come and discipline you. And that's what the political branches are going to do. Now, Professor Barnett, a lot of people are very concerned about the birthright citizenship case, and we could go on and on. And, you know, as far as I, as a practitioner, I looked at that, and the only thing I was surprised about was, frankly, how well the new version of birthright citizenship did in front of the Supreme Court. Can you tell our folks a little about where we're going to go in the future with this and how what our options are and how it may work out?
8: Well, I agree with you. It was remarkable that the conventional wisdom on this, which everybody
7: Dr.
8: was raised.
7: Stunned to silence. Are you there, Randy?
8: Yeah. I'm here.
7: Okay.
8: I don't know why I keep cutting out. Everything sounds good on my end.
7: Well, it's those district court judges.
8: I'm with you. The conventional wisdom, which everybody, including myself, shared for most of our adult lives, was challenged within the last year and a half. And things just don't turn around that fast. It is a remarkable testimony to the scholars who did advance that new scholarship on birthright citizenship that it has the effect that it had, including persuading a large number of Americans as to that the fact that the birthright citizenship is not built into the 14th Amendment, which actually never uses that phrase. As for where we're going now, I think that I'm actually looking forward to seeing what the administration does as a workaround. One of the things I'll say about this precedent, you mentioned precedent earlier, because it was so successfully challenged and because the decision was essentially 5-4, I don't think this precedent is as deep-seated and long-lasting as other precedents may be. And with a change in Congress and with another push, you could just push the court over to the other side, I think.
7: Yeah, Dr. Barnett, look, as lawyers, you and I look at this, and we're shocked we did as well as we did. We are, because the law develops slowly. Again, it's based on precedent. It develops slowly, and you and I, if 5 years ago, you and I probably would have said birthright citizenship, well-established, perfect, and then there's new study, new scholarship on it. And I, like you, I was convinced by the scholarship. I'd happily support birthright citizenship if I thought that the scholarship supported it. It doesn't. I think it needs to change. I contend that it is a reason for optimism about the courts that we are moving ahead on birthright citizenship the way we are, and that we should have faith in how the courts are going to develop and have faith that justice is going to be done. Am I crazy? Am I Pollyanna?
8: I think this is a very good example of how the constitutional conservative movement.
7: Well, apparently I am. You know, I know what I think it is, folks? I think a district court has entered an injunction on Professor Barnett's cell phone.
8: This is remarkable.
7: That's the only explanation I can give you. Professor Randy Barnett of Georgetown, head of the Constitutional Law Program, thank you very much for coming on the Vince Show. Look, from my perspective as a lawyer, I did it for 30 years. I argued in front of the Ninth Circuit. I've done a bunch of trials and everything. Don't let it get you down. Everything's going to be a fight, folks. They're not just going to give in. They're not going to roll over, and they're not necessarily going to play fair. What is the answer? The answer is the same answer you give your teenage kid when they tell you, oh, it's homework's hard. It's hard to find a job. It's hard to do this. It's hard to do that. Life's not fair. So what? It's going to be a fight. Everything's going to be a fight. Guys, there's no finish line for freedom. In a constitutional republic, us, the citizens, are always going to have to fight. This is a participation sport. We can't be spectators. I'm Kurt Schlichter. This is the Vince Show. I want you to stick around because we got a ton of great stuff coming up.
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5: Welcome back to The Vince Show. I am guest host Kurt Schlichter. Well, we have had the the District Court of Hawaii's injunction on our electronics lifted by order of the Supreme Court. So hopefully we will be able to communicate clearly with the great guests coming up, who include Tom Sauer, who is a former naval officer. We'll talk about some Iran and some other interesting things. We've got Larry Correa, who's a gun guy and an author. We're going to talk about citizens standing up for against lunatics with rifles. Will Chamberlain and the Article 3 Project. He's always fun. And, of course, Representative Mike Collins, who is running for Senate in Georgia and is going to beat that little blank off Oss off. In the meantime, I need to alert you to something because you're going to care about this. According to the New York Post, you know all those folks flowing over the gates and the walls and swimming around the oceans into the North African enclave of Spanish Quetta? Remember they got flooded by like 50,000 dudes trying to get into Europe via Quetta? Well, it turns out they're very unhappy. They don't have any food or blankets. I blame America. Yes, I'm channeling Abdul El Sayed because he also blames America. He's the guy who hangs out with a dude who thinks that 9/11 was cool. I blame America because it's our responsibility to feed every third world foreigner around the globe and give them what they want. Have you seen these things? Elon Musk has killed a million people, but his Doge cuts the USAID. And I have to agree, because it's America's responsibility to labor to make sure that third world people have stuff that third world people want. Now, you may go, Kurt, if America is obligated to borrow money because we are in debt, so every time we spend money on foreigners, we're literally borrowing money. America is obligated to borrow money to give to foreigners who hate America in most cases. What about their own countries? Because their own countries have budgets, right? Whether it's Cameroon or Papua New Guinea or Morocco or wherever else, they've got a budget in their country. They're spending money on something. What is it they're spending money on there that's more important than whatever life-saving stuff America needs to borrow money to pay for? Do you see where I'm coming down with that? Do you see what I'm saying? If it's so important that money be spent for third world foreigners, what are these third world governments who govern these foreigners going to cut from their own budget to spend on these necessities? No, they can't be expected to support themselves. No, America has to borrow money to be paid back by your kids with interest. And remember, the biggest expense in the United States government budget is interest on the national debt, which is like $40 trillion. We have to add to the $40 trillion to give to foreigners whose own governments don't think it's important enough to spend because reasons, and shut up, you transphobe. That's crazy talk. I'm Kurt Schlichter, guest hosting here for Vince on The Vince Show. I want you to stick around. We got a lot more to come.
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16: It went down to the wire and took a left turn. I'm Carmen Roberts, Fox News. Leftist candidate Dr. Abdul El-Sayed defeats Congresswoman Haley Stevens in a nail-biting Michigan primary for an open U.S. Senate seat. El-Sayed said the race is about
17: building a movement to take our democracy back to serve the people who absolutely deserve the best of what America has to offer.
18: The real test of El-Sayed's strength in a divided party will now come in November's matchup against President Trump-backed Republican Mike Rogers. El-Sayed is backed by the UAW and by prominent Democrat socialists like Bernie Sanders, though he's distanced himself from that wing of the party. Jeff Manasso, Fox News.
16: El-Sayed championed left-wing economic and social reforms, including Medicare for All and abolishing ICE. Former Congressman Mike Rogers, the Republican, said he wanted El-Sayed to win, feeling confident he can beat him. Federal prosecutors announced indictments against several people they say were working with drug cartels.
19: The U.S. Justice Department is unsealing indictments of five individuals they accuse of drug running on behalf of the Mexico-based Jalisco New Generation cartel. They're now offering more.

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2: The family of an undocumented El Salvadoran man who died after his detention at a New Jersey immigration facility is demanding an investigation.
3: 41-year-old Edwin Lopez Cornejo's family says his health conditions, which included diabetes and seizures, were not properly managed during his time inside Delaney Hall ICE detention facility. He entered the U.S. illegally in 2006 and was picked up by ICE outside his home on June 19th. Last Friday, he told his mother by phone he wasn't feeling well and collapsed the next day, later pronounced dead at a hospital.
4: Yo soy la madre, me dejé con un dolor, una herida que nunca va a sanar.
5: I'm here to demand justice for my son and also for my granddaughter, who now has no father.
3: Homeland Security officials said in a statement, quote, at no time during detention is a detained non-citizen denied emergency care. In New York, Tanya J. Powers, Fox News.
2: It appears that LIV Golf is here to stay. For now,
6: LIV Golf CEO Scott O'Neill has announced that the tour has found new investors to keep it alive beyond the 2026 season. O'Neill making the announcement at Trump National Bedminster in New Jersey ahead of this weekend's tournament. He says that along with new financial backing from a lead investor, other smaller investors remain interested. The deal is expected to close next month. LIV had funding from the Saudi Investment Fund pulled earlier this year, putting the tour's future in jeopardy. The New York Post says the current iteration of LIV could file for bankruptcy before relaunching itself as LIV Golf 2.0 with a new proposed structure that would see players also becoming majority equity holders in the tour. Tony Genualdo, Fox News.
2: The New York Film Festival unveils the main slate of films for 64th edition with James Gray's Paper Tiger starring Adam Driver kicking off the festival on September 25th. I'm Carmen Roberts, and this is Fox News.
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9: 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I am Kurt Schlichter, senior columnist at townhall.com, author of the upcoming book, American Warlord. 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I am also a United States Army colonel, retired of infantry. I am not a JAG. And why would I have to qualify it that way? Because for 30 years, I was a lawyer. And I was a lawyer of many people in the conservative world. One of them was my follow.

0: following guest, though we're not really talking about law today. Tom Sauer is, not only my friend, but an American hero. And you've seen him on Fox talking about the things he talks about. He's a graduate of the United States Naval Academy. We're not going to hold that against him. I, of course, am Army. But he's also an explosive ordnance disposal expert. And he's been on Fox all over the place talking about what's going on in Iran. I thought we could talk about a bunch of subjects today, including what happened to the president back on our home stomping grounds. Tom, welcome to the show.
1: Hey, Kurt. Good to talk to you again, brother.
0: Hey, did you know where Trump National is on Palos Verdes Peninsula, right? Right near where I live,
1: yeah.
0: Kind of close to you.
1: Yeah, I've been there. It's actually a very, very difficult course. I not enjoyed golfing. Beautiful, though. I mean, all of Trump's courses are very difficult. So, it's really, really pretty out there, out in Palos Verdes. And it's pretty wild. I can't say I'm surprised that there's yet another threat against the president. It's getting a little scary. I think a lot of it has to do with, I mean, yes, obviously there are connections to potential Iranian attempts, or at least funded directly or indirectly. But also there's just been a radicalization of a number of people in this country. You know, when you keep telling everyone that the president is a Nazi, is a dictator, there are some people who are going to take that very seriously and literally, and now you get what you've got right now. So it's a little jarring, and it's one of the things I always worry about. And in fact, a couple of years ago during the 24 campaign, I was at a large Trump fundraiser in Newport Beach at a very wealthy person's house on the water in Newport Harbor. And, you know, I talked to a Secret Service agent, one of them that was there, and, you know, and there's a guy who was on duty, you know, he had the earpiece in, he was like a supervisory agent walking around talking to the other guys. And I said, hey man, and this was during the campaign, the 24 campaign. I said, hey man, I don't know about you, but I'm really worried about him. And this was before Butler, by the way. And he says, yeah, so are we. I mean, he was just very, very, yeah. He said, I mean, they were really, really paranoid, and they even had, in fact, they got another big, you know, mega donor. They had a large mega yacht, and they parked that yacht about 200 or 300 feet off of the backyard in the harbor where we're holding this fundraiser, deliberately to block the field of view of any potential shooters, and which does make a lot of sense, which obviously raises more questions about Butler and all that. But I'll tell you what, like they are, that is something that they're really, really worried about. And, you know, so am I.
0: Well, Tom Sauer, the last thing I want is a chill Secret Service agent, right?
1: We
0: don't need like a laid back surfer Spicoli dude with his Sig Sauer and like, you know, a doobie. But on a more serious note, this the gentleman who is accused of acting suspiciously around President Trump at the Palos Verdes golf course is a veteran. And I've been proud to work with you on the legal side of your work, helping out primarily veterans. And is it fair to say that we're letting our veterans down, or are we doing better than we used to?
1: Oh, I would say that we are doing better than we used to. However, I think most of the better than we used to is coming out of the private sector and many of the nonprofits out there. So, there are tons and tons of veteran service organizations out there of various shapes and sizes. Some are doing really amazing work. Some of them, we don't know, not so much. And it really depends on, you know, the severity of folks who need help. But, you know, one of them, for instance, is, you know, there's a lot of them out there that do very alternative forms of treatment. I'm sure it's been in the news a whole lot. They talk about, you know, psychedelic therapy and whatnot. And, you know, I think recently there's been quite a bit of talk on some of the podcasts and everything. I think even like Sean Ryan was on the Tucker Carlson show of all places.
0: Wow.
1: And was talking about
0: that. Yeah. That's kind of a singularity of kooky.
1: Yeah, I know. Yeah, we're praying for them, put it that way. But anyways, yeah, we're praying for them. And very disappointing what's come out of that lately. But I would say this is that It can be, I'd say, for the psychedelic treatment. And I mean, look, I've undergone one experience. If you're an atheist, you won't be anymore. I'll tell you that. I mean, not that I ever was. But one of the things I got to say is those things are very, very dangerous. And even if we're looking at something where it's being, more socially acceptable and it might be decriminalized or even legalized, I look at those types of treatment as, I'm a Christian, I'm Catholic. If you're talking to being somewhere else and they feel more real than real, I'd be very concerned about who you're talking to. That's on one hand, because I'm very, very conflicted about this. And this is just me personally here. So you're probably doing something that might not be very good for your soul in the long term, let's say. However, we also know that they've done objective good. They have stopped guys from killing themselves, either through suicide or addiction. And they've actually done some very, very good things, objectively good things. And I know a lot of people personally who have been on the edge where they were near death from suicide or addiction. And they went, go down to Mexico for there's some very nice, high quality, treatment centers that administer this type of stuff. And it works when done properly, but there's a heavy screening process. If you've had any, I'm not a clinician. I don't pretend to be one, but I do know enough that if you've had any sort of history of psychosis or schizophrenia in your family or any sort of psychosis, whether drug-induced or otherwise, you are not a fit because there's a very good chance you could one-shot yourself. I look at a lot of the psychedelic treatment out there as something that is very dangerous, but I look at it as like a right to try, like the same way we look at like experimental cancer treatments that might be really harmful, but you have the right to try because you've tried everything else and it's not working. If it's something for like a tech bro who's thinking to like broaden his horizons or like expand his consciousness or something like that, not a good idea. You're probably one playing with hellfire, literally. Or also, I believe that, you could just fry your brain permanently and there's no coming back. So that's kind of my very conflicted take on that. You know what I mean?
0: Well, Tom, I saw you talking about this on X, and you can follow him at Thomas Sauer on the X. I was actually going to have you on to mostly talk about Iraq. But this psychedelic thing's interesting to me because, a lot of us say we're Christian, and maybe we go to church on Sunday, maybe we read the Bible or something. And you're talking about experiences where suddenly, things get real and you're dealing with, encounters mental processes that really implicate the deepest level of your faith. So at some point it stops saying, well, I'm just a Christian. It's just kind of a thing, to suddenly, wait a minute. Am I doing something that's really challenging my soul?
1: Yeah, it could be. And honestly, challenging also, I would say, and this is me speaking for myself personally as a Christian. Yeah, I mean, I'm a Christian. I go to daily mass, in fact. And, the thing
0: oh,
1: is.
0: Oh, well, la-dee-da.
1: but the thing, yeah.
0: I got kicked out of my church.
1: It's something
0: I was a Methodist. I'm not even sure we have Jesus.
1: It's something that I look at where it's actually almost threatening your soul. I mean, possibly it could be, man. Like, look, I think that's what it might be, which is why it's like I look at doing something like that. If you're talking to other beings or other spirits and whatnot, like even if they present themselves as being ostensibly benign, I mean, who knows that they are, man? Like, that's kind of me talking, and that's what I, believe. However, look, if it's, and I know it has for a fact, I know personally more than a few guys who, went through that, but they did it when they were really at the end of their rope. So again, these are extremely powerful drugs and tools that need to be used with extreme caution. That's the way I look at it. Like, somebody who, again, the tech bro who's just trying to go down to Mexico to, open his mind up or something so he can get a cool new idea or something, that's not a fit. I think you're literally playing with fire. So, yeah, that's kind of my general take on. And I'm saying this as somebody who supported some of these veteran nonprofits. Like, you know, Vets, Veterans Exploring Treatment Solutions, I've written large checks to them because I know that it's done a ton of good for a lot of the guys, though. But again, when you keep hearing about this stuff, just like, hey, you gotta take it very seriously and just be very careful with what you're playing with. You know what I mean?
0: I know what you mean. Tom, expanding on this, because if people want to see what you think of Iran, you're on Fox almost as much as you have. It's crazy.
1: Yeah.
0: I'm looking at Tallarico. And again, I grew up a Methodist, man. I'm not Charlie Church guy. But I see that this little imp guy, and he's out there doing straight-up blasphemy stuff. Straight-up, yeah. I'm a Christian, and here's a bunch of lies about Christianity. And I'm like, look, I'm not John Lithgow and Footloose, right? I don't mind if the kids want to rock. But I'm looking at this. This stuff is straight-up evil. And we got about 30 yeah. seconds.
1: Yeah, well, I'll tell you what, man. I think that the people out there that that this really appeals to weren't really strong in their Christian faith at all, and maybe they even feel guilty about it. I'd say that anyone that is truly a Christian and actually, you know, pays attention to what is written in there, they hear that, and they're probably hearing blasphemy too. I think what it really is doing is a poor attempt to appeal to the moderate seculars out there, and I don't think it's really working really well. Not even because of what he says there, but I mean, frankly, it's just like the guy's just very kind of creepy looking and just weird. And, you know, and apparently he has a girlfriend, but I'm not convinced. He's not beating the allegations, if you ask me.
0: Well, Tom Sauer, I'm not sure that, you know, I live in Texas about half the time. I'm not sure I want to be represented half the time by a senator who may not be allowed within 1,000 feet of a school. So, Tom Sauer, veterans advocate, United States Naval officer. We kind of went in a direction I didn't expect, but I hope it was useful, and I hope it helps some veterans out there to know that the American people care. Thanks for joining us on The Vince Show. I'm guest host Kurt Schlichter. We're right back with a lot more to come.
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3: Welcome back to The Vince Show. I am guest host Kurt Schlichter. You were listening to the last segment with my pal Tom Sauer. We kind of got off, we got off course a little, which is one of the things Navy guys tend to do. I'm an Army guy, but I was an officer. I'm not allowed to have a compass. Anyway, we started going down a road, and I think I want to follow it a little further because we start talking about psychedelics. And how it has a faith component and a risk to your faith. And then we moved on to this James Tallarico guy in Texas. And I live in Texas half the time. Still registered in California. My congressman is Ted Lieu. I know, pray for me. But I'm really offended by Tallarico, not because he's a Democrat. Look, you can be a Democrat, right? You can be wrong and dumb and incorrect. And that's one thing, and we'll go have an argument, and someone will win and somebody will lose. My problem with Tallarico is this dude's a straight-up heretic. He is a straight-up blasphemous imp. He looks like Pete Buttigieg's mini-me. I think he's creepy and weird, but the thing that really bothers me, and I'm like the most, white-bread Protestant guy ever. Right. I grew up in a church that had guitars. OK, I was like a Methodist. You go once a week, you say grace, but that's, you don't make a big deal out of the stuff. So for me going, this is kind of faith challenging. It is. Listen to what this guy says.
4: We can finish the work of President Obama and pass a public option so that every single American has access to the health care they deserve. Because healthcare is a human right. It is not a privilege. Since we are in church, and because I said BS earlier, if you read our scriptures, if you read the New Testament, what does Jesus spend most of his time doing? It's not, you already know, okay. It's not preaching, it's not teaching, it is healing.
3: Okay,
4: healing
3: okay.
4: The sick.
3: All right.
4: And in Matthew 20...
3: I can't even listen to this little demon because he's so... He's so gross. Okay, first of all, let's put aside this. Healthcare is a right. When you cannot have an affirmative right without enslaving someone else. If you have a right to stuff, that means you have a right to compel other people to work for you to create and give you the stuff. You have no right to impose slavery on someone else, an involuntary obligation of servitude. Okay, so when someone, healthcare is a right. No, it isn't. You need to go get your own health care. But let's talk about the Jesus angle, folks. Jesus did not spend most of his time healing people. Yes, he healed people. And that's an important thing to do. It's a good thing to do. And you should be donating money to charities to help heal people. That is a good thing. That is what Jesus wants. But that doesn't mean you enslave people to force them to give them what you want, but don't want to work for. I managed to go I have health care. And it's not like a big trick. You know how I have health care? I work for it and paid for it for me and my family. This stuff is some straight up blasphemy. Okay, God is not binary. God does not like abortion. All right, Jesus doesn't have 6 genders. I'm so tired of this. Save your soul. Ignore this heresy. I'm Kurt Schlichter. This is a Vince Show. We'll be right back.
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8: Fox News, I'm Therese Crowley. Far-left Michigan Senate candidate Abdul Al-Sayed beats the Democrat establishment candidate Haley Stevens by just 1 point and gives a nod to democracy.
9: My family immigrated to this country from a place where there is not democracy. 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And the ability to do this, to have our voices heard, to select our leaders, it is a gift.
8: Claiming his GOP opponent Mike Rogers licks the boots of President Trump, the president posting Al-Sayed is a communist loser who hates Jews and Israel. FBI Director Kash Patel on indicted cartel members from Mexico's Jalisco New Generation. Three scammed people out of $400 million in fraudulent timeshares.
10: 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We will hunt you down in every corner of the planet, and we will return you here to face American justice.
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3: Welcome back to The Vince Show. I am guest host Kurt Schlichter, senior columnist at townhall.com, retired United States Army colonel of infantry, and a former trial lawyer. I mean, I still got my ticket. I can still lawyer if I want. I just don't want to. I'd rather be here interviewing people like my next guest, Representative Mike Collins. He is running for Senate as a Republican nominee in the great state of Georgia. Representative Collins, welcome to the show.
12: Hey, man. Appreciate you having me on.
3: Well, look, let's get right down to it, because as you know, the regime media has decided that you have already lost this election, that you are a loser, that you are a failure, that you are going to be steamrolled by the next president of the United States, John Ossoff. How do you react to that?
12: Well, I mean, it's just more of the propaganda show that's out there. That's okay. We know what the polls say. We all have them. We're right on this guy's heels. This guy, John Ossoff, has not had a glove laid on him in 6 years. We're already out punching. We're on TV. And as a matter of fact, Kurt, if this was such a losing proposition, we've already got outside groups coming in. Senate Leadership Fund is coming in September with $60 million. We've got $15 million already up on air. This is a winnable race. We know how to win it. And the thing is, John Ossoff, they know we can beat him, and we will beat him.
3: You know, Representative Collins, we met about a year ago. Couldn't be more different. You're a guy from countryside Georgia. I'm a BMW driving LA lawyer, but I liked you. And I liked you because of the kind of answer you just gave. You didn't come on here and tell the audience of The Vince Show, that is a sophisticated audience, we're going to go out and make our case to the people and bring, you know, and talk about our feelings and stuff. You are a business owner. You said, here's where I'm getting the money. Here's how I'm spending the money for this effect. And I respect that. And that, I think, is why you have a fighting chance to win what's going to be a tough election one way or the other.
12: Well, here's the clear contrast. This is probably the most clearest contrast between two people running of any race in this country. You couldn't have two people that are more polar opposite. And when you look at it and look at our background, you've got to have a story, a message, and in our case, a voting record. The story is, I'm just a blue-collar small businessman, one term in Congress. But by God, I've delivered a lot for the state of Georgia since I've been up there with two pieces of legislation signed into law. And they were bipartisan. And the second one, that Lake and Riley, I was hugely successful. But, oh, by the way, he didn't even help support. He actually tried to stall it out when I tried to get it through under the Biden administration. But then on the other side of the ticket, John Ossoff is nothing but a trust fund kid who's never had a job in his life. And that's where we draw our different perspectives. When you look at the debacle that he voted for under the Biden administration that just caused all this runaway inflation, these high prices on everything from gas, clothing, housing, you name it, food, he did that. He was the deciding vote on that. But when he had the chance to say, hey, maybe I was a little bit wrong there, maybe we need to take a different path, he doubled down. That's the group. He is the guy in this state that voted to give you higher taxes. He was willing to let the highest tax increase in the history of this country take place if we didn't defeat them with that working families tax cut plan, which we did. He wanted higher taxes on top of higher prices. That just doesn't make common sense. It's because he doesn't understand that. You're talking about a guy who doesn't understand healthcare because he's never had to deal with it like we have in the private sector. He doesn't have to worry about paying for goods and services. He won't ever have to. And that's fine. But he doesn't bring that perspective that I bring to the table. And that's why we've been able to push and deliver what we've been. It's just a number of things that we have done for the state of Georgia in just 3.5 short years. And the people of this state will get the opportunity to take a look at our backgrounds, look at our voting records. I'm not the guy that sat over there and voted to allow men to play in girls' sports like John Ossoff did. That's John Ossoff. John Ossoff didn't vote for that once, y'all. He voted for it three times. Co-sponsored the Equality Act to let men go into girls' restrooms. are men to check into women's domestic violence centers? That's not Georgia. It's nowhere near the reflection of the people of this state or our values. That's why he's going to get beat in November. That's what he sees as well. That's why he knows he's got a huge problem.
3: Now, Representative Collins, see, I was a trial lawyer, and I would stand up in front of 12 people who didn't try and get off jury duty and wanted to do their thing, and I would explain things to them. And you, and I don't want to insult you, but you sound like the best kind of lawyer, somebody who can go and explain things in a clear, concise, and persuasive way. But that takes money. Are you going to have the money to get the message you just gave here to the listeners of the Vince Show to all the people of Georgia? Because I think if you get that money, it's going to be compelling. But you got to get the money.
12: No doubt about it. No doubt about it. We've already had One Nation's already said they dropped a $2.5 million ad buy with a total of $15 million. That's for August. And then, of course, NRSC is coming in. Just had a big event last week with Chairman Tim Scott here in Atlanta, Georgia. Phenomenal fundraising night that night. Our money is coming. We just came off of a primary and a runoff. So it's been a pivot for us, which is fine. But all along, you know, John Ossoff's been out there just running these bogus commercials where he's taking credit for things he didn't do anything to have anything to do with. So the money's going to be there. But what's more importantly, he's going to need every penny he's got to try to squirm out of his voting record, to try to make sure that people don't really understand just what this guy stands for. I mean, I want to know where he stands with this DSA movement and his party. They just opened up a DSA office in Atlanta. They're here to support him. He is the dream boy for this group. I mean, he voted 92% of the time with Bernie Sanders. He just had Elizabeth Warren in the state of Georgia. That alone, that tells you where his background, where his focus is, and who his mentors are, and who he votes with. That just doesn't line up with the state of Georgia. I can assure you that.
3: Well, Representative Collins, you strike me as a classic Southern politician, somebody who knows his people, who likes his people, who respects his people. And you've got a powerful message. You're putting out a powerful way. And I'm trying to be objective here. I'm looking at it like a lawyer going, okay, this guy knows how to persuade. But getting out there to persuade is the key. Are you able to get your ground game up? And are you supported by outside groups like TPUSA? And we're all very worried that they may have succeeded after murdering Charlie in neutering TPUSA. But are groups like TPUSA and AFP and all the others, are they helping you out as well as your own groups?
12: Yeah, oh gosh, yeah. Everybody from Faith and Freedom to TP, Turning Point Action. You know, and it's been amazing. I've been out there with Turning Point Action forever. I mean, I knock doors with them all the time because I love knocking doors. I guess I'm one of them weird people that just enjoy talking to people and seeing them.
3: It's a very Southern thing.
12: Well,
3: yeah, us really LA guys, we don't want to talk to anybody. We want to work on our screenplays.
12: You really get to understand what the motoring public's sentiment is out there when you're knocking on their door and you say, I am the candidate and I'd like to know what your thoughts are on the issues. They'll tell you. But everybody, we've got so many people lining up with us. And for those of you who don't know me, I'm in the trucking business, you know, so I'm used to being at work 24/7. That's what we do. It's all the time, every day. And I love being out there. We've got a heck of a ground game. We've got while we're in state for the month of August, we are just making laps around this state. I tell everybody, I feel like Ricky Bobby, man. I'm going to just make laps and stay in first place.
3: Representative Collins, let's talk some inside baseball. Obviously, you had a tough primary against two tough candidates. There was one of them was supported by the current governor, and that wasn't you. Are you getting support from the other candidates? Are you getting support from Governor Kemp and his organization?
12: Oh, yeah. Yes, both, as a matter of fact. I just spoke with the governor less than 35, 40 minutes ago.
3: Right.
12: We're at an event together. He's all on board. He's behind us. Hey, we actually know each other real well. He's been a great governor. He's done incredible things for the state. And I look forward to him being out there on the trail with us. He's already said that that was no problem. He looked forward to being out there as well to helping, because at the end of the day, he, as well as my former opponents, understand just how important it is to take this seat back for the people of Georgia. Because you got to understand now, John Ossoff got elected in 2020. Hey, Kurt.
3: Yeah, I'm here.
12: Yeah.
3: Yeah, yeah, I got you.
12: So his one term that he's been there, if you don't take him out in their first reelect, it just gets harder and harder. So he's a one-term senator. I'm a one-term congressman, and we're fixing to make sure that we put the right person in the Senate this time around.
3: Well, look, if people want to help you out, if they're as impressed as I am by what they've heard, how do they help you out?
12: Hey, I'd be glad for them to go to MikeCollinsGA.com. That's our website. Check us out. Need your help. Love to have your help. You're exactly right. You know, I got a good friend down here in South Georgia that says trains run on coal and campaigns run on gold. So we need financial help. We always take it. As a matter of fact, I got outspent in the primary big time, 15-1 in the primary, not so much in the runoff. We know how to spend money the right way. Maybe it's just a businessman in me, but I know how to make sure that my dollars are effective and do what we need it to do. But we could use your help. If you want to check us out, just go across Mike Collins GA, across any of the social media. We're out there on all the platforms. We'd love for you to join the convoy. And come November, the people of Georgia are going to speak, and we are going to make sure that we put me in that U.S. Senate seat.
3: Well, look, the mainstream media, the regime media is out there telling you you've got no chance. They're throwing out polls that have you like 10 points behind. But I remember this. In Pennsylvania, last time, you had Bob Casey up 10 in August over Dave McCormick. Dave McCormick is in the United States Senate. Are you going to be able to outrun those polls?
12: Oh, yeah. Yeah, we see different polling numbers anyway. But that's okay. I like being the underdog. Give it to me.
3: Once again, Representative Mike Collins, a great state of Georgia, the Republican candidate for Senate. How can people help you if they want to help you take back that critical Senate seat from John Ossoff?
12: Yeah, just tell them, please, if you'll go to MikeCollinsGA.com, that would be a huge help. Help us out. You know, anything to keep gas in the tank is going to help us.
3: Well, Representative Collins, thank you very much for joining us on the Vince Show. And thank you for treating our audience with the respect that they're due. Because, you know, you get a lot of politicians out there and they want to tell you about positions and stuff. We know your positions are right. Don't care about that. We want to know how you want to win. And you've told us how you plan to win. Thank you for joining us on the Vince Show. I'm guest host Kurt Schlichter. We are going to be right back.
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3: Welcome back to The Vince Show. I'm guest host Kurt Schlichter. AES, Abdul El-Sayed, the winner of the Democrat Senate nomination for the great state of Michigan. What the heck? He's out there campaigning with a guy who says America deserved 9/11. But where was the 15-point win he was supposed to have? Where was the DSA, you know, tsunami of victory? He barely beat out Matt Foley. Let's hear a little from Matt Foley.
20: First off, I am 35 years old. I am divorced, and I live in a van down by the river.
3: What? I'm sorry. That was Chris Farley from Saturday Night Live. I mean Haley Stevens.
21: I am going to be working on our behalf. I am going to be telling the stories on our behalf. And you better believe I'm going to be doing it with a little bit of joy, a little bit of enthusiasm, a little bit of energy, and a little bit of stick it to them. Because that's the Michigan way.
3: And a little bit of stick it to them in the van down by the river. Okay, This guy is such a bad candidate. He barely beat this living embodiment of a Saturday Night Live meme. He barely won it. And why? Because he wants to be the ambassador from Hamas. If you can't get out there and, I mean, if you're campaigning with a guy who says, we deserve 9/11, if you can't get out there and say, no, you know, Israel's better than Hamas, and I'm glad they kicked their Hamas butts, then you don't, you're going to have problems with normal Americans. But the DSA people aren't normal Americans. They're a bunch of trust fund losers who want communism. Okay, you're being a McCarthyite. McCarthy was right. There were communists all over the place. Oucher Hiss was a communist. There are communists now, and they're all these rich guys. And have you ever noticed about the communists, right? When they have their communist workers' dictatorship of the proletariat utopia, you ever notice how they think they're the ones who are going to be like, I want to stay. When communism comes, I won't have to work. I can make my art, which involves interpretive dance, play while accompanied by the strumming of my lute in my garden. Okay, they're always the ones who think they're going to be strumming their lute in their garden. First of all, if it's communism, you won't have a garden because you don't own anything. But let's put that aside. How come they don't think they're the one who's going to have to be the garbage man? All right, the turd wrangler at the who does the plumbing repairs. How come they always think they're the guy with the lute doing the interpretive dance, which probably celebrates some sort of gender non-binary Ecuadorian stuff? It's because it's a lie and a scam. The whole communist, socialist, Democrat, socialist thing is about a bunch of bums who want you to work to support them. Have you ever met a communist who wasn't lazy about everything except communism? I mean, have you ever met like a hardworking communist? Now, like you go back 100 years, right? And you had like communists, well, were the workers' guys. And they were like, you know, a longshoreman or a coal miner. And they actually could do a push-up. That's not, it's not workers of the world unite. It's grad students and performance artists of the world unite. You have nothing to lose but the allowance from your dad. I am so tired of these people. And I love that the Democrats managed to just slip by, you know, Matt Foley, girl, in Michigan, because I think Fred Rogers is going to punt this guy through the goalposts of failure. Because I don't think Michigan's going to elect a communist. But what do I know? We got to fight, fight, fight, fight. Freedom ain't free, baby. You can't be lazy either. This is Kurt Schlichter. This is The Bench Show. We got another hour. Stick around.
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1: Too close for comfort. I'm Carmen Roberts, Fox News. The FAA says Marine One, the military helicopter carrying President Trump, briefly came too close to departing passenger jet near Reagan National Airport yesterday. It was not a near miss, rather what's called a loss of separation incident.
19: When Marine One takes off, those planes are supposed to stop. Yesterday, when they were skids up at 2:33 p.m. from the ellipse, the planes didn't stop. The FAA says, based on our preliminary safety review, there was a momentary loss of separation, after which the aircraft continued to move away from one another. The air traffic controller was in contact with both the commercial pilot and Marine One pilot during the loss of separation. As the White House has said, the president was never in danger. We are continuing to review the incident and will implement any appropriate corrective actions based on our finding.
1: Fox's Peter Ducey at the White House. The FAA imposed new rules after last year's deadly collision between an Army Black Hawk helicopter and an American Airlines jet, requiring greater separation between helicopters and planes around airports. Left-leaning Dr. Abdul El Sayed defeats Congresswoman Haley Stevens in the Michigan Democratic primary for an open U.S. Senate seat. He celebrated with supporters this morning.
9: My family immigrated to this country from a place where there is not democracy. You cannot just put your hand up and run. And the ability to do this, to have our voices heard, to select our leaders, it is a gift that sometimes we take for granted. So to have participated means so much.
1: El Sayed will face Republican Mike Ryan.

0: team at Trump's L.A. area golf club. Fox's William LaJeunesse reports.
1: Last Friday, Secret Service and Homeland were doing a security assessment of the Trump National preparing for last night's fundraiser. They noticed a suspicious guy with an earpiece taking photos and video of a security setup here as if he was part of the team. Well, he left and came back on Sunday. This time he identified himself as being part of a State Department security detail. Well, that didn't make sense, so the feds called in the sheriff's deputies, who found an illegal 16-round magazine with hollow point bullets inside his pants. They searched his car in the parking lot. They recovered a pistol, security badge, additional loaded magazines, and binoculars.
0: 38-year-old Janine John Talley has pleaded not guilty. Washington State remains under siege from fast-moving wildfires. Authorities say that they caught the person responsible for one of those devastating fires.
2: The roads are closed into the neighborhoods that are so severely impacted that their homes are gone. We have Spokane police in place, as well as the Washington National Guard, trying to keep folks out of that side of the neighborhood. They are still under mandatory or the evacuation 3 zones, so not allowed back in. 37-year-old Aaron Farinacci was arrested on first-degree arson, suspected of perhaps lighting the fire, the spark that led this fire once those flames really picked up. That happening on Saturday afternoon. Farinacci appearing in court yesterday, the state of Washington versus Aaron Farinacci, the judge beginning with making sure that he understood his rights. He said, yes, your honor.
0: Fox weather meteorologist Craig Herrera reporting. And Central Europe is sweltering under another record-breaking heat wave. Slovakia and Austria both set record highs today, topping 106 degrees. I'm Carmen Roberts. This is Fox.
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5: Welcome back to The Vince Show. I am the aforementioned Kurt Schlichter, senior columnist at townhall.com, author of American Warlord, which you can pre-order at Amazon. It drops on Election Day. Could it be more auspicious? American Warlord, go get it on Amazon. I am also a lawyer of 30 years here in Los Angeles, so I split my time with Texas. And I am a retired United States Army infantry colonel. So I am all things to all people. And I am also very excited to have a pal of mine join me here on The Vince Show. He's with the Article 3 Project. He is a lawyer himself. You have seen him everywhere.

0: on the interwebs, including on X, where you should follow him, at Will Chamberlain. He is the aforementioned Will Chamberlain. Will, welcome to the Vince Show.
1: Good to be with you.
0: Will, you and I share opinions on a lot of things, but I you know, in the last couple days, I've seen your frustration on the interwebs, on X, particularly about these black-pilling doomers who seem intent on creating failure and seeing the cloud behind every silver lining. Unleash!
1: Yeah, I'm kind of tired of people just trying to, like, endlessly talk about what's wrong and, like, with the idea that that will somehow improve matters and not realize that things are actually really good for our voters in general. We have completely, you know, the big promises are immigration, crime, and the economy. Immigration has been, I mean, the border is completely secured. We have negative net migration, and it's the first time in generations. Crime is way down all across the country. And then the economy is actually humming in a lot of different ways. Like, and so, and yet everybody is focused on, like, somehow, you know, they're mad about the Iran war, and they've decided that, like, the way to now win this foreign policy debate is with a bank shot against grocery prices, which doesn't even make sense because, honestly, like, there are affordability issues, but grocery prices are not the biggest one. And I say that as a person because I go to the grocery store 2 to 3 times a week. I am the cook in our family. And I don't understand what these people are talking about when they're like, man, groceries are absolutely insane. Like, beef is having a rough time. But, like, most of my groceries, the prices went up during Biden.
0: Yeah. Did they expect deflation? I mean, did they expect prices to come down or the rate of inflation to drop, which, and it has. Are they, this is a question, Will Chamberlain, that is raised in my mind again and again. Whether the people saying these things are stupid or whether the people saying these things believe we are stupid.
1: That's a very good question, right? Like, I think the answer is, it's like, I think a little bit is they're almost inhabited by kind of like a left-wing frame would be the interesting way to think about it. Like, they're just, you know, they can't get out of, they want to win a policy debate internally on the right. And so they just reach for this left-wing talking point that isn't true.
0: I just find it bizarre because, I don't know, maybe it's my natural inclination. Maybe it's because I'm an Army officer and, oh, well, it's hard. Never like really worked, you know, you figure out a way. But look, I look at this and you've gone down the list. Can you, I mean, 2 years ago, could you imagine negative net immigration? Could it have even occurred to you that it was possible to shut down the border the way Donald Trump has done it? And yet,
1: no,
0: there it is.
1: Not at all. Not at all. And I think, like, we just take it for granted. We take for granted that this is, you know, one of the major policy accomplishments of our generation. The complete reversal of the Joe Biden border policy is just nothing. Like, I mean, remember, like, I think this was, you know, when we saw that invasion in Spain, the Ceuta invasion.
0: Yeah.
1: That should have been a reminder to everybody. Oh, right. This is what Democrats will do if they have power again. Like, maybe we should all focus on trying to get our guys across the finish line here. And there's a lot to run on. Like, we're 3 months out from a midterm election. Do you think, like, your magical policy change right now will have any meaningful impact on people's wallets within 3 months? Doubtful. Right. So maybe we should run on a record, which is actually really good. Honestly, like the Republican record right now in the last 2 years is really good. You know, the border policy alone and then the crime policy alone is sufficient to make everybody go like, wait a second, things really are better than they were when Joe Biden was in office.
0: There are people alive today, Will Chamberlain, who would not be alive if Kamala Harris had won because of the anti-crime provisions, including deporting criminals that Donald Trump's put into place. And you have these professional naysayers who I think willfully ignore this stuff. Is it just to get attention?
1: Maybe. I mean, it's sort of like the incentives point in that direction. They want to, the one thing that infuriates me is when they pretend that like, oh, well, you know, they say stuff like deportations aren't going fast enough. It's like, well, it takes a little time, guys. Like, remember, we're not getting a chance to change the substantive immigration law, because we don't have the votes for that. We just have a lot more money. So that you have to use that money to build the machine to deport people under current law. And they're doing a really good job of that. I think I saw a note that said they had the most arrests in a single day period by ICE and it was like 4,500 in a day. That's a lot. That's not trivial. You extend that over an entire year, that's 1.2 million immigration arrests. That's a lot. And I mean, remember, if we get a big, substantial number of people deported, everybody else will self-deport because they'll know that they just can't go outside without fear of being arrested. Like, they're doing the job they need to do. What Biden did was so dramatic, we were never going to be able – I mean, think about it. It's much easier to open the border than it is to locate everybody who fled across and, like, randomly spread throughout the entire country. It's going to take more than 4 years to completely reverse and deport every single person who got here illegally. But they're doing a really good job. They're working really hard. And the idea – you know, people just, you know, sitting on their seats complaining like, well, they need to be deporting him faster. How? I don't know. Somehow. Don't vote
0: Magic.
1: Trump because he's not deporting him faster. Like, what do you think? Like, do you think the Democrats wouldn't just open the borders again? Give me a break.
0: Well, look, I you know, it's the NCIS mindset. Well, it's, you know, it's 56 minutes after the hour. Everything should be wrapped up with a nice bow. This is a continuing fight. They let 20 million illegal aliens in. It's going to take some time to get rid of them. But we're doing that. Here's another thing. Will Chamberlain, and this boomerangs on your Article 3 project work. I think the legal advances that we have made, despite this running battle against these retrograde guerrilla district court judges in the, you know, Eastern District of Hawaii, has been incredible. I mean, as a practicing lawyer, who wins 90% of his cases at the Court of Appeal?
1: Right. And the administration does, actually. And we lost birthright citizenship, but we've run the table basically everywhere.
0: Barely.
1: Temporary protected status is. Yeah. And we barely lost birthright citizenship. And if you had told people we'd only lose 5-4 2 years ago, they would have been shocked. They would have said we'd lose that 9-0.
0: I would have been stunned 2 months ago. I mean, look, as lawyers, we understand that the law moves slowly. You need to create a critical mass of scholarly research to change something as well as that. And both you went to law school after I did, but we were both taught, oh, birthright citizenship, just a settled thing. And then guys went back and said, wait a minute, no, here's some research. Let's look at the debates. Let's look at the arguments. Let's take another look at the applicable case law. And it convinced me. I was a birthright citizenship guy until I was convinced by new arguments. But the speed this is happening is incredible to a lawyer. And we've got people going, oh, we're doomed. Oh, everything's ruined. Oh, Barrett, she must be on the take. It's annoying.
1: No. Actually, yeah, these things take a little time. And, I mean, moreover, I mean, you got to think there's another big victory. And this is percolating. We don't know that we'll win this at the Supreme Court yet. But if we do, oh, my gosh, it'll make a huge difference, which is this question of if you've crossed illegally and ICE finds you, are they obligated to offer you bond? Right. And that question has been open, and we won it at the Fifth Circuit. We've lost it in some of the more liberal circuits, but that's going straight up to the Supreme Court. We win that. Oh, my goodness. You'll see self-deportations left and right, because the reason there is if we win on that question, that means if ICE finds you and you didn't cross at a port of entry, you're just done. You don't get to go back to your home and pack your things, which means that you are very much incentivized to self-deport so you can settle your affairs in a sensible way, as opposed to just being stuck in immigration and detention until you're forced out of the country, never able to go back to your apartment and collect your stuff. So, you know, we could win on that. We won on temporary protected status. I mean, we're winning left and right in terms of our ability to actually deport people. It's increasing dramatically. And not only that, simultaneously with us winning these legal victories, we're building the bureaucratic machinery to do more and more and more of it. We're fixing the immigration courts and getting immigration judges in there, and they're getting more and more efficient. So over the next few years, it'll just keep going up and up and up and up. And yet everybody's like panicking, doom, saying like, guys, just like, can we just run on our record and try and win and try and, I mean, look at this El Sayed thing. Like, everybody, I think, is demoralized by these polls, things like saying Cal Rico plus three. It's like, well, El Sayed was up like 15 in the polls, right? He just squeaked by one. I wonder how serious these polls are. I don't really think people like the modern Democratic Party very much. I think the election 2 years ago said that, and they're just going crazier and further left. This reminds me of the opportunity. I mean, I think we're going to win some seats that people were going to be surprised by. Like, I think Mike Rogers is going to win in Michigan. I don't think Abdul El Sayed is going to beat him.
0: Well, he barely met female Matt Foley, who lived in a van down by the river.
1: Right.
0: Here's the thing. I look at these polls, and I realize, like, last year in Pennsylvania, last time Dave McCormick was back, 10 in August. He's now Senator Dave McCormick.
1: Right.
0: And then I look at the candidates. I hear John Ossoff, Senate. Oh, he's got that done. He's the next president or vice president. And then I have Mike Collins on the show, and the dude knocks it out of the park. I mean, he's talking, I got boots on the ground. I got money. Here's how I'm going to hit this guy. And it's like, we got some good candidates, and we haven't even opened fire yet.
1: Oh, yeah. No, like, I mean, we've been waiting for these primaries to be over. I mean, I'm already starting to see the first stuff they're having against Abdul El-Sayed. It's nasty. The first NRSC ad is just nasty. Has him hanging out with Hassan Piker saying America deserved 9/11, and then immediately cuts to Abdul El-Sayed saying, I don't think we should disavow any views. But it's a savage ad, just a savage ad.
0: I cannot wait till there's they have a veteran with one leg sit on there. And I fought for America after 9/11. And it breaks my heart that the Democrats have nominated my party, the Democrats, because we got to do an ex-Democrat like they're always doing the ex-Republicans who look like that transsexual admiral guy. My party is, my party is going to somebody who spits on my service. And that just, you think that's going to play in Michigan? Those people are the heart and soul of America. They're the guys who built it, who feed it, who fuel it, who fight for it. And I don't think they're going to elect a senator from Hamas.
1: That's right. I totally agree. Totally agree.
0: Well, look, Will Chamberlain, I wish we had more time to fulminate against these communist bastards.
1: But yes, I'm with you there.
0: The clock is the clock. Will Chamberlain, Article 3 Project. Follow him on Twitter, at Will Chamberlain. I'm guest host Kurt Schlichter. This is The Vince Show. We got a lot more to come. Stick around.
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0: Welcome back to The Vince Show. I'm guest host Kurt Schlichter. And I'm excited to be here. I'm in Los Angeles. I split my time between L.A. and Texas. Sometimes I'll guest for Vince at a station in Texas. When I'm in Los Angeles, I guest host at KABC. So if you're here in the L.A. Basin, you're listening on KABC. And I got to tell you, I guest host a lot of places, and for me, it's kind of a dream come true. Because in the 1980s, I had a Datsun B210. You remember Datsun? Remember B210s? That's how cool I was. It had an AM radio. And I listened to talk radio. Yes, it made me a nerd. Eventually, I got an FM radio. I could listen to alternative music, too, which is why I kind of like post-punk power pop, which plays into this story. So when I was living up near San Francisco, I grew up in San Mateo County, right near where Greg Gutfeld grew up, though we didn't hang out or cruise El Camino Real together. I would listen to a talk station up there. But when I drove to San Diego, because I went to school at UC San Diego, I got to go through L.A., and I got to listen to KABC and Michael Jackson at the same time period, 9 to noon California time. Not the thriller, not the moonwalking Michael Jackson, the sophisticated British Michael Jackson, who was the quintessential talk show host for me until Rush Limbaugh came along. This is a dream come true for me because I'm a guest host. And I guest host a lot at various shows. But I'm also, and I always was, and I always will be, a fan of the genre. I love talk radio. And to be here in KABC, the nerve center that I used to listen to as a kid, and it never occurred to me that I would be sitting here in a sealed box, because they seal you off, you're all alone, except for Jim at the other end of the line listening to me saying, Kurt, I can't hear you. Kurt, plug your headphones in. Kurt, lower the mic volume or stop yelling. It's incredible. I'm a fan like you of this thing. So I see it with your eyes, being in the center of things, able to talk to guests, able to ask questions, sometimes take calls. I won't be able to take calls today because I've just got, you know, so many guests for you. But it's really incredible. And it was so incredible. And I've guest hosted many times out of KABC. And it used to have KLOS, which was the rock station in the same building. And I remember walking to the bathroom, you know, and I'm walking over there. Door opens. It's one of the KLOS DJs. It's Steve Cook of the Sex Pistols. The guitar god of the Sex Pistols is right in front of me. Look, I have been in green rooms with big names. I have chatted with the vice president and his wife. Okay, I have met incredible people. I have never been silenced, stunned into silence, like I was when I met Steve Cook of the Sex Pistols here at KABC. I'm Kurt Schlichter. This is a Vince Show. We still got more to come as I live out my radio fantasy.
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9: Fox News, I'm John Saucier. Michigan Democrat Abdul El-Sayed declared the winner of his state's Democratic Senate primary last night, the now Democratic candidate thanking his primary opponent, Congresswoman Haley Stevens.
10: Haley brings the best of herself to her work. She is one of the most committed public servants that you'll ever meet. She loves democracy like I love democracy. And whatever differences that we might have had in the primary, they pale in comparison to what unifies us.
9: He'll face Republican candidate former Congressman Mike Rogers in the general election in November. The Senate said to confirm Acting Attorney General Todd Blanche as official head of the Justice Department after he was advanced out of committee on Tuesday. Blanche says he's not worried about this vote.
11: I've been talking to Republicans and Democrats for the past several months, and I'll continue to do so. And my team has been as well.
9: Maine Republican Senator Susan Collins suggesting she would not vote to confirm Blanche. America's listening to Fox News.
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2: 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The Vince Show.
0: Wow! See, when you are guest hosting a show like I am, Kurt Schlichter, and you have a producer that pays attention and serves it up for you, that's God Save the Queen by the Sex Pistols, just after I was telling a Steve Cook story. Amazing. Jim, top-notch producer, the whole crew around here, including here at KABC Studio. Just incredible. These guys are total pros. But just the cherry on the cake. Cherry on the cake? The icing on the cake. The cherry on the sundae is a little bit of Sex Pistols. Here for the Vince Show. I'm guest host Kurt Schlichter, as I said. And I am an incredibly lucky guy, not only because I'm here, but because things happen, I think, for a reason. My next guest is Larry Correa. You know him as the author of the Monster Hunter series, a whole bunch of other things. He's the author of the new book, American Paladin, which you need to go out and get right now. American Paladin, I believe I blurbed it, so you know it's good. But he's also, and this is the reason I brought him on today, a Second Amendment guy. And something's happened in the world of the Second Amendment, just as we've been saying here, that's pretty important. Larry, welcome to the show.
12: Hey, Kurt. Good talking to you, man.
0: Larry, did you see from the Northern District of Texas, San Angelo Division, the decision in Silencer Shop Foundation versus ATF?
12: No, is this the new one?
0: This is the new one.
12: Oh, I've not seen it.
0: Well, here's what happened. And I'll throw on my legal hat as opposed to my gun guy hat. And I am nowhere near the gun guy you are. A court just said the National Firearms Act is unconstitutional as it applies to short-barreled rifles, short-barreled shotguns, silencers, and certain miscellaneous firearms. Because when Congress zeroed out the tax on those various accoutrements, under the National Firearms Act, it also lost the constitutional power to regulate them. Holy cow! That's huge.
12: That is awesome. I've been waiting for this. This is a big one. It's hard to justify having a zero tax that we all need to register and jump through hoops to pay, you know, and do paperwork for a zero tax. So this is fantastic.
0: There's some technical things about whether it's an injunction, who the injunction might apply to, but the bottom line is the court's very clear: these are unconstitutional because they didn't even reach the Second Amendment thing. He said the Congress has no power to regulate things if it's decided not to tax them under its taxing authority. This is a great, great moment. But, Larry, let's go to Idaho, our own private Idaho. You saw what happened. You saw what happened this weekend.
12: It was a fantastic example, one of many, of a good guy with a gun that the media keeps telling us is a myth. They keep telling us there's no such thing, that never happens. On the contrary, we know it happens all the time.
0: Yeah, it never happened again.
12: This one, the reason everybody knows about it is it wound up with a really super iconic photograph. And that man is a hero, and he stood up, and he saved lives. So, I mean, can't fault that. And they have a real hard time denying it happened, which is great.
0: Well, Larry Correa, one of the arguments that I hear about the good guy with a gun, and I was a soldier, carried weapons. I carried an automatic M16 around here during the LA riots. One of the things is, well, you're untrained. And anyway, you know, if you've got a pistol and you're going up against someone with a quote unquote assault rifle, let's not go down that road. You're outgunned. Can you explain to the folks who might not be as gun tuned in why that's not necessarily true?
12: Sure. So a few years ago, I wrote a book called In Defense of the Second Amendment, and I went into this in great detail, pulled hundreds of cases. And what we find really is not, you don't need to be a Navy SEAL. You just need to be a speed bump. Because what happens is the bad guy is looking for victims. They're usually in some sort of fantasy state where, you know, they're getting their revenge. And that falls apart. That bubble gets burst as soon as they get a violent response. So it's the real question.
0: Like the quintessential Mike Tyson thing. Everybody's got a plan until they get punched in the face.
12: Exactly. My friend John Correa, no relation, but he calls it FIPSA, which is F, I'm being shot at.
0: Yes.
12: And, so what happens is these guys are doing this, and they're in attack mode. They start taking fire or any violent resistance at all, and it screws them up. It derails it. And the biggest thing we found, looking at hundreds and hundreds of cases, there's a guy named Ed Monk who did a lot of really good work on this. Going through hundreds of cases, the biggest single determinant of how many innocent people get hurt is how long it took for the violent response to occur. That's really it.
0: Exactly. And,
12: it's either going to be a cop who will arrive in time, or it can be somebody who's already there. And if it's somebody already there, then it's going to be faster. That's all there is to it.
0: Well, look, as a soldier, I understand that my calculation changes immediately when my unit comes under fire. Now, if I'm out there, and when I'm in a free state, I'm carrying a concealed weapon, usually carry something small, like a SIG 365, and that's not a big gun, that's not an assault rifle, that's not even a Glock, that's a low capacity, low caliber, but it's something. If I'm up against someone who absolutely outguns me, he's got a 308, but I'm squeezing shots in his direction, that completely forces him to refocus his, he's got to focus on me. He can't kill the lady. He can't kill the little kid. He's got to kill me. And I'm a soldier. My life's less important than that lady or that kid.
12: Yep. It's interesting because people always get very, you know, gun-grabbing people get very dishonest and very disingenuous about this. Oh, what good is your little concealed carry pistol against this guy with a rifle? Well, if I hit him, it's all the difference.
0: It's pretty good.
12: His rifle doesn't give him a magical shield. So, I mean, rule number one of a gunfight, have a gun. Okay?
0: Yes.
12: Anything beyond that is gravy. The more accurate you can get with that gun, the more effective you can get, the more training you can get, the faster... That's all good, but rule number one is have a gun. And like gun control laws, we've seen most mass shootings happen in gun-free zones. We know this. The bad guys know this. That's why the bad guys go there.
0: Yeah, they haven't hit the NRA convention lately. I've noticed that.
12: Yeah, it's interesting. Cause, well, and that's one thing. One of the T-shirts I saw, well, not T-shirt, or a meme already on the internet was, the silhouette of Jordan, the shooter in Idaho. And it was, it's like, don't try that in Idaho. We shoot back.
0: Nice.
12: But yeah, Idaho's a free state. Idaho's a red state. Idaho's a constitutional carry state. It's my neighbor. I live right across the border. They're well-armed people, and they will fight back. And bad guys will get shot. And that's just a good thing. But people really don't want to admit that. They don't want to, like, give credit to just regular citizens. There's a lot of projection that we're going to be as incompetent and cowardly as they are, but that's not proven out. We've done the research. We know that people put in this situation, regular armed citizens, fight back. There's another myth is like, well, you know, unless you have this high level of training, you're just going to choke and freeze and not act. That's not true. The stats don't bear that out. There have been only a couple cases that I can find in the entire history of CCW in America where an armed citizen was in an event like this and hesitated to shoot the bad guy. Yep.
0: Well, look, the thing is, I may hit him or I may not. Look, I was an Army officer, so I'm a terrible shot.
12: Say nothing.
0: Well, I was at the range 2 days ago and I got outshot by a couple teenage girls. But if I'm firing at somebody, he's got to deal with me. And my life is less important than women and children. My life is less important because I raised my hand and said I would die in the defense of the United States and its citizens. And regular civilians who may not have taken an oath may make that same commitment. Why are they so against me being willing to suck up fire if I can't take him out first? Why are they so against us defending ourselves?
12: Well, I think part of it is they're control freaks. And so just any dishonest argument they can make to minimize the Second Amendment, they'll do so. And then the second part is I do think it's projection. I think you get a lot of cowardly individuals who are incapable of defending themselves. They're incapable of making that decision, of putting in that effort. And so they project that onto the rest of us. If they can't do it, then we can. And the other one you see is, well, you know, if you have a concealed carry, then there's going to be gunfights in the streets and gunfights over parking lots. And that never happens. It never happens in real life. But
0: yeah,
12: they are capable of that.
0: Well, have you noticed that, look, when I'm carrying, and I'm obnoxious on Twitter and I'm obnoxious on the radio, when I'm carrying a gun with me, the same true when I carried one in the military, I am the nicest, most retiring guy on earth. I am not going to scream and yell at somebody who cuts me off or slips into my parking space. If someone's being loud or stupid in a bar, well, I probably won't be in a bar with a gun, but or a restaurant or whatever. I'm not looking for trouble. I don't want to shoot somebody. I want exactly the opposite. But what I want less is to be unable to defend myself. And, of course, being in California, where I commanded guys, you know, over 1,000 guys with automatic weapons, I've got to ask some GS3 whether he thinks I should be allowed to, you know, carry a Beretta with me. Even though I carried it for years. It's quite insulting.
12: It really is. But, you know, when I was teaching concealed carry, I spent a big part of every class talking about not shooting people.
0: Yes.
12: And going out of my way to accentuate trying to solve the problem without drawing the gun or without going to the gun. You know, ideally, in effect, the vast overwhelming majority of self-defense uses of firearms, no shots are fired.
0: Yep.
12: Guns produced, bad guy says, oh, well, I got somewhere else to be. You know, because bad guys, if they wanted to work hard for a living, they'd get a job. So they say, no, I'm going to be elsewhere. And honestly, with the decision to carry a gun comes a certain emotional maturity that you need to cultivate.
0: Exactly.
12: Road rage, you're done. You can't do that anymore. You can't do dumb stuff. You can't get into fist fights over parking spaces. We had a shooting in Texas a little while ago that was dumb and unavoidable. And watching, you know, the videos of it was over a parking space, and a lady felt threatened and shot a guy. But watching the whole thing was just tragic because both sides could have de-escalated at various times.
0: Well,
12: and I don't know how that's going to turn out in court, but. Well, it's just sad. There's no reason for that.
0: Well, look, I'm the first, like all gun owners, I'm the first guy to say, when you carry a weapon and make that decision, you've got to accept the consequences of your decisions. It's a big responsibility. Some people will fall short, and they need to be appropriately, not excessively, held accountable. And none of us object to that.
12: Yeah, that's part of what we sign up for, really. When we make this commitment that we're going to go armed, it's just part of it. It's like you are accepting responsibility. It's just like driving a car. If I'm driving down the freeway, I can't do stupid crap. Yeah. Other people are going to be harmed by my poor decisions. So it requires you to be mature and intelligent. And you know what, though? Most rational human beings are. Most people are prudent, decent people. And they just want to defend themselves. And the other side wants to take that away because their default assumption is that everybody is not prudent, everybody is not rational, and everybody's emotional basket case like them. And so that's why we've got this this battle between us and them and whether self-defense is a human right or not.
0: Well, Larry Correa, your book, American Paladin, is out there. We got about 30 seconds. Can you tell people about it and where to find it?
12: Oh, yeah, sure. It's available in bookstores everywhere. You can get it on Amazon. It's a great vigilante adventure story, and it was approved by Kurt Schlichter.
0: Well, that's, this is the first time we've ever talked, though I've been a fan for a while, and you make me sad because you've got like 30 books out there. You got the Monster Hunter. You got a bunch of fantasy series, and I'm at 18, and you're at like 47. You make me feel inferior, but
12: well, I got a head start. I got a head start on you. That's
0: well,
12: all.
0: I'll catch up
12: real fast. I will plug you. I did just for you guys listening to this. I just read Kurt's latest, the rough draft of American Warlord, and it's great. It's a good book.
0: Well, thank you very much. You can get that on Amazon. Get American Warlord and American Paladin. I see a theme. Larry Correa, one of my favorite authors. Follow him at Monster Hunter 45 on the Twitter machine. This is Kurt Schlichter. This is The Vince Show. Stick around. We'll be right back.
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0: Welcome back to The Vince Show. I'm guest host Kurt Schlichter, closing out 3 hours of broadcast insanity. That was a good show. Jim, do you approve?
16: I approve.
0: You approve? It's
16: producer Jim approved.
0: Producer Jim approved. Well, you've also been my DJ. You spun a Sex Pistols song for me, which I absolutely appreciate. That was great. You know what I'm doing tonight?
16: What are you doing tonight?
0: I'm going to see Cheap Trick.
16: Very nice.
0: I'm going to see Cheap Trick at the Troubadour.
16: They're still going strong, huh?
0: They're going strong. Bunny Carlos is gone. The drummer, he's gone. But I'm going in. Hey, can you think of a band that's got like more hits than them? I mean, it's just like hit after hit with these guys.
16: Yeah, their greatest hits is awesome. I have the greatest hits.
0: Live at Budokan 2026, right here. I want you to want me. Even remember in Fast Times at Ridgemont High, Damone is trying to sell those kids tickets. Yes. And they're like, yes. Robin Zander, I want you to want me, the Dream Police. Ba-da-da-da-da-da-da-da. See, doesn't get better. Dream Police. Surrender, Reach Out from the Heavy Metal soundtrack. That's kind of a deep cut. You know?
16: Their version of Magical Mystery Tour.
0: Oh, that's a good one. This is going to be amazing. I'm actually super psyched. My pal flew down from Idaho, my buddy Drew. He said, we got to go to Cheap Trick. I got tickets for you and the wife. So the three of us are going because my wife loves Cheap Trick too.
16: Can Robin Zander still sing?
0: I bet he can. We saw Roger Daltrey together, and he could sing.
16: Wow, that's surprising.
0: I know, right? My pal Drew, amazing taste in music and wine. But, yeah, so I'm going to see Cheap Trick. I'm super excited. You know, I'm going to, You know, I bet it, I'm going to go there. I'm wondering if everybody's going to be like older than me.
16: No, it's all going to be same age.
0: It's all going to be the same age. It's all going to be the Gen X boomer cusp guys like me.
16: Right. When I saw Paul McCartney, it was a lot of old people.
0: I wonder if I'm going to get there and there are going to be some young kids, you know, like some 22-year-olds going, these guys are great. I've never heard of them except when, you know, I was in Dad's Volvo. Well, anyway, thank you guys all. Thank you to Jim Verde and the guys at the Vince Show. Thanks to Vince, of course. Thanks to everybody at KABC for welcoming me here and making it such a pleasure. And thank you, the Vince Show audience. You guys are incredible. Hope to see you again soon. I'm Kurt Schlichter. Out.
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19: It could happen as soon as today. I'm Carmen Roberts, Fox News. That's President Trump's optimistic outlook for a deal to reopen the Strait of Hormuz. Fox's Trey Yingst is in Tel Aviv.
20: In an interview with Fox News, the president said that talks happened all day on Tuesday and that things are looking very good.
21: If they back out again, they're going to get hit really hard. You know, they know that. They understand that.
19: Iran's deputy foreign minister says no talks with the U.S. have been held in recent days. However, it is close to reaching a deal with Oman to manage ships through the strait. On a campaign-type swing, President Trump will visit Las Vegas today to tout his administration's handling of the economy. Fox Business's Edward Lawrence has more from Red Rock Casino.
22: The president's going to talk about putting more money in people's wallets. And that's been the message from this White House here, is that more money gets into people's wallets. They can then afford their lifestyle more. And part of that was the no tax on tips. The president won Nevada by about 3 points in 2024. The polls in this state now show his popularity did slip. He's underwater about 10 points now. The main complaint I'm hearing on the ground here is the higher cost of living, gas prices specifically.
19: And AAA says the national average is $4.08 a gallon, or $1.10 more than before the Iran war started. Democratic primary voters in Michigan made a hard left turn and chose Dr. Abdul El Sayed over Congresswoman Haley Stevens in the race for the U.S. Senate.
23: What we showed is that the power of our many is greater than the power of their money.
19: El Sayed, who campaigned strong for Medicare for All, will face former Republican Congressman Mike Rogers in November for that open Senate seat.
23: Mike Rogers is a guy who, believe it or not, went back to Florida so he could lick every single boot Donald Trump owns to beg for his endorsement.
19: President Trump called El Sayed a communist loser who hates Jews and Israel. 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

0: season, hurricane season, to be the least active in more than a decade.
1: Even though we are dealing with some of those hostile conditions right now, it only takes one storm to really make a major impact. That's why it's always so important for us to keep a close eye on this forecast as we continue throughout the next few months. And it is important to note, we're about a third of the way through our hurricane season for the Atlantic, but 90% of tropical activity usually happens in the later two-thirds half. So we have to watch out for it and for the most part. But as we're looking at our current conditions, really right now, not a whole lot going on into the Atlantic. We still have a bit of that dust out there, the Saharan dust, which is helping kind of snuff out anything. Still those hostile conditions are also really just not letting anything tropical develop. We still have some hostile winds. We also don't have that much of warm water going on into the Atlantic.
0: Fox Weather's Bain Froney. And Colorado State University's final season outlook predicts 9 named storms, 4 hurricanes, and 1 major hurricane for the season. And scientists have captured the clearest images ever of the sun's surface, that from a telescope in Hawaii. I'm Carmen Roberts.
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5: You're listening to Daily Controversy on WVNN. We've got a great show for you today. We're going to talk about the rise of the Communist Party, because El Sayed, the communist Islamist who pretended to be a doctor even though he never treated a patient or took his boards, has beaten Haley Stevens, the female version of Chris Farley, except that Chris Farley was very intelligent and funny. Also, Chris Farley and his entire family are huge Republicans. That's why I did like the, whenever Newt Gingrich took power in the 90s, Chris did a lot of things for them just because he was hardcore. You can look it up. Guys love the Republican Party. Well, that's going to be an issue. The funny thing, though, is that he was predicted to win by double digits. And he only won by a point, a couple thousand votes. I mean, it might not even be one whenever they finish counting all these votes. So El Sayed will be the Democrat nominee. But Mike Rogers, who, again, we talked with Congressman Mo Brooks Monday, and him and Mike were friendly. And again, it's not the Mike Rogers from Alabama, completely different guy. Basically just as moderate. But I think that one's, there's no way the communist Islamist is going to win Michigan. Michigan's, people are like, well, the Democrats have won 25 years of the Senate seat. Yeah, but they've nominated a bunch of like working class, mostly moderate, squished, like establishment Democrats who love the car industry because that's really big in Michigan. Generally are not communist. But like Michigan, Trump won it twice. Okay. And they're like, well, it was close. Yeah, it was close. But Mike Rogers is like an all-around pretty good campaigner. He's got a lot of money.

0: in the bank. El Sayed. I mean, first of all, his name's El Sayed. I'm sorry. Like, if you're just a normie Michigan guy, maybe you're really big into Michigan football like Kelsey is, loves Michigan. You're probably not voting for a dude named El Sayed, especially when he tells you about the how he wants to turn America into a communist country. Even if he doesn't use those exact words, we know what he means. And he had a party the night before the election with Hassan Piker. You may know for the guy who said, quote, America deserved 9/11. And he also has a picture of an article of I think it's the New York Times on 9/12. And it's framed because he was so glad that America got hit. And he's originally from Turkey and he comes from a super wealthy family. And he was a this disgusting human being. So that guy's really powerful in the Democrat Party. So we'll see how that happens. Haley Stevens says I'm going to rally around the Democrat flag. I was like, wait a second. You said this guy is a Maoist. You said he's a dirty commie, that he doesn't love America, that he's an anti-Semite, that he's going to destroy the country. And then you also said, but I'm going to vote for him. It's like, wait a second. You can say those things, but then the last thing can't be, I'm going to vote for him. Like, there's got to be a standard. I mean, he's not even a Democrat in a real, like in a normal sense. He's a Democrat socialist. And I think he said in the last couple of days of the campaign, oh, I'm not a socialist. I'm a scientist. And I don't know about that. Also, he owns a lot of property, I believe, in the Middle East. He received millions and millions of dollars from left-wing Islamists all over the United States. There's also a big scandal about ActBlue. So if you donate to like the Democratic Party, that's the way you do it. But allegedly, they've been able to funnel foreign money through that app. So you never know if like half the money this guy's getting is coming from Saudi Arabia, or probably not Saudi Arabia. They generally like America, mainly because of Trump. So probably more like Iran, I would say. Maybe someplace like that. Wouldn't surprise me a bit. But it's gonna be a cage match for the Republican and the Democrat here, because Mike Rogers couldn't be any more like run-of-the-mill, like Republican guy focused exclusively on like domestic issues. He wants to bring back, I mean, this is something I think is really non-controversial. He's really big and wants to bring back shop class, which is a great idea, by the way, especially because Michigan's losing so many jobs because of the unions went crazy. One, two, the environmentalists went crazy, and that really screwed over the unions. They had a pretty good military industrial base that moved to Ohio because Michigan is just a ridiculous place to do business. Taxes are too high. It's also freezing there. That's not really relevant to the election. I'm just telling people, I was like, I don't know how you guys do it. I mean, maybe it's because I have arthritis, so like cold is like, if it's really cold, it really bothers me. It's like, it just annoys me. But even before, I just hated the cold. And like, especially if you live in the northern part of Michigan, it's freezing all the time. And the legacy media is actually covering, there's a little bit of a rivalry, according to them, between the African-American population that makes up some of the Democratic Party in Michigan, and the Arab population. There's been a lot of bad blood. Again, this is I've seen no more than about 7 or 8 articles about this. So I don't know how that's going to translate. I do know that Haley Stevens got a super majority of the black vote. Like, I think it might have been plus 40. I think it was a ridiculous number. It might have been even more than that. I've never seen that in generally a primary. And especially when you got like a white lady that pretends to be like a rural Michiganer, even though she's absolutely not. She's like an elitist by all means. So that's going to play out pretty interesting. And we got Francisca Hong, I guess. I thought that was last night. I got it wrong. They're doing it Tuesday. But again, she's got like a 96% chance of winning. So, I mean, she's already won, kind of, because there's nobody that's going to touch her. And that one was interesting, too. Not because she's an interesting person. Although I was on Dale's show today, and he really loves he finds her quite attractive. I thought that was interesting. But she is an idiot. She wants to get rid of Thanksgiving, Christmas, the 4th of July, And then Valentine's Day. And, you know, I don't really care about Valentine's Day. It was really made up by the card company. But people like Valentine's Day. They got nostalgia for it. You know, it's... I don't want to get rid of American holidays. The only holiday I could find that she was, like, really into was Juneteenth, which was just created a few years ago. And it's really more of a Texas holiday. I mean, it should be a Texas holiday. It was a special day. It was when the slaves were finally freed in Texas on June, I think it's June 19th of 1865. And it had always been a special day for Texas. And every state has special holidays. And it's weird to make a state holiday a federal holiday like that. I think it really takes away some of the, you know, like every state has state history and it's useful. But what, regardless, this lady's that was literally the only holiday she wanted to destroy. I don't know if she said this or not. Maybe this was an online rumor. I'm pretty sure she thinks Groundhog's Day is also racist. I'm really trying to figure that one out. I don't know if, like, the groundhog maybe, like, supported Adolf Hitler in the 30s or something like that. Maybe that's what she's talking about. Basically, she's a complete nut job, institutionalized for severe mental illness, at least for a long period of time when she was a little bit younger. Now, she was a young adult that we know of. I mean, the rumor is there's more than that, but that's all that we can confirm right now. But she's going to be the Democrat nominee. But she really makes up, like, when you actually go to, like, these protest rallies and you meet Democrat women, like, I'm not talking about just your average, like Democrat voter doesn't really pay much attention to politics. Maybe they vote Democrat. That person's a different category, okay? I'm talking about the ones that, like, go to these protests and they're angry and they hate men and all this stuff. I mean, all those women are kind of crazy. I mean, they are. And all the dudes at those are kind of like Tallarico. Or Pete Buttigieg, and I'm just going to leave it at that. And by that, I just mean they're really liberal, very liberal people. That's what I'm trying to say. But this should be interesting simply because the Democrats could, like, it's a midterm. The party out of power always does well in the midterms, just how it's always been. But this year, I think they're going to blow it. I think the Democrats are going to blow it. I don't think, and it's like what I was talking about with Congressman Brooks. I mean, it's really not about us winning, right? We're not going to win the midterms. It is quite possible for the Democrats to lose the midterms, and then we do win them by default. Like, it's not that people are voting for the Republicans because they love us. I mean, Republicans really had a lot of opportunities to do a lot more, and they really blew it on some things, and that annoyed all of us. But I do think the Democrats have gone so insane, so far to the left, that really at this point, I mean, if it's just a normie voter, like if they have any understanding of what's going on, and that's a big if, but if we can actually paint the Democrats as they are, the party of communism, which, I mean, we used to call them communists 20 years ago, but that was more like, you know, that was more sport. Now they actually are. That's a scary thing. We used to say that because we just didn't like them. But now we're saying it's like, no way, they actually became communists. Like, we're not even screwing around this time. It really is a scary thing. So, all right, we're going to take a quick break. We'll be right back.
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Well, it's another day that ends in Y, so of course there was another likely attempt on President Trump's life. This is from DW. Armed man arrested outside Trump golf course ahead of presidential visit. The Los Angeles County Sheriff's Department announced Tuesday that Janine John Talley, 38, was arrested on Sunday. I don't know. Maybe he was mad because he's a dude and his first name's Janine. I could see that. I don't know why you take it out on Trump. You really should talk to your parents about that. You know, name change. I'm a retired attorney. Name changes are cheap. You can just go to a local attorney. They'll do it for a couple $100. So I don't know if that's the problem. Just get that fixed. I mean, you could just go by John, too. That's another thing. Why are you going by Janine if your middle name is John? Okay, that's completely irrelevant. Anyway, quote, authorities arrested an armed man outside President Donald Trump's Southern California golf course ahead of the presidential's visit. Janine was arrested Sunday outside of the golf club carrying a 16-round magazine in his pocket. After executing a search warrant at his home in Downey on Monday, investigators said they discovered a notebook containing what they describe as concerning statements. Concerning statements, just let me interpret that. That is almost 100% meaning like plot to harm president and or statements of wanting to harm like the president or the cabinet or somebody that's high up or people at the, you know, the Republican meeting. That's what that means. There's a reason they don't release it all right now. They're probably finishing up like seeing if he's tied to anybody else. That's why they don't want to release all of it. I just FYI. He also happened to have significant body armor, firearms and ammunition. In a search of his car, authorities found a loaded pistol and loaded magazine and a modified weapon. White House spokeswoman Olivia Wells said Trump traveled to California Tuesday to highlight what the administration views as the contrast between the Republicans and those dirty communist Democrats. Trump is expected to attend the RNC club meeting. I already did. President will draw a sharp contrast between his common sense agenda and the radical policies of Democrats like Gavin Newsom. Okay. I mean, this is the natural result of calling Donald Trump, which is like a really good dude who's funny and loves his country and is obviously, I mean, he almost died twice because he got shot one time and then he was maybe 30 seconds away from getting shot by the other dude that was had something to do with Ukraine. I have no idea, some nut job. And then you had the guy on the White House Correspondents' Dinner that wanted to run in and murder the president. And then you had the dude that one of those crazy Epstein guys is like, oh, well, I think Trump had something to do with it, even though Trump had nothing to do with Epstein after 2002 and Epstein wasn't arrested for anything until 2007. And Trump was the guy that ratted on him because Trump hated him. And they offered Epstein anything he could possibly give to go after Trump and he didn't have anything. Like, so again, but that's irrelevant. These people are insane. The Democrats calling Trump fascist, terrorist, whatever. It's always going to be this way. You know, a lot of people didn't like Barack Obama. I don't like Barack Obama. I think he's a terrible dude. But I would really just say, you know, the dude's a socialist. He is a socialist. But I didn't say he is a monster from the pit of hell that's going to eat children. That's basically what the Democrats have said for 10 years. And if you say that long enough and loud enough, you're going to get people on the fringe to try to commit murder. And that's really the point. You know, we saw this with Bandami. You saw that guy, I think it's Professor Scott Galloway, some liberal in New York. I guess his mom and he has a house there where she's lived there for, I don't know, 30 years. And he's like, oh, I believe in this pied a terre tax, which is like you're taxing people that have second residence. Well, I can tell you why that's really stupid, because if you have a second residence, what are you not doing? Well, you're not needing city services. All right, you're not using as much electricity. You're not using much water. You don't need the cops. You don't need firefighters, things like that, which you're already paying for through your taxes. And also the buildings in New York City, they try to like break even on all the floors except for the top four floors, which they try to make a ton of money off of. And they sell those to extremely wealthy individuals. And if you kick those people out, well, they'll resell them, but nobody will want to build new ones because, you know, nobody's going to want to come in and get taxed to death by Mandami. So they put Scott Galloway's mom and I think him on there. And again, their house is, I think his mom lives there. So pied a terre is not even apply to him. And it's only supposed to apply to like houses over 500 or over 5 million. And Mandami put 960,000 properties on there. And most of those properties aren't even $5 million.
And almost all of those properties are not second residents. And he's like, I can't believe this. Me and Dommy doxed me. I'm like, you're an idiot. You voted for him. You supported him. You think he's a great guy and he's a leader and oh, he's going to be great. He's like, I can't believe he doxed me. I mean, that's going to put my life at risk. Well, what do you want us to say? I mean, like again, the communists will always go after their supporters. It's weird. I don't know why. But they'll go after innocent people. Most of the time, communists kill other communists. Like, if you look at Mao's revolution, the socialists would kill other socialists. And innocent people got caught up in it, but it was only about 20 or 30% of the people that were, like, anti-Mao. They got murdered. Most of the people that got murdered were pro-Mao, but they just decided, like, you know, they just were on the wrong side of, I don't know, the bed one day, and they decided to murder him. That's basically what happened. So, we're going to have, I guarantee you this is going to continue. I don't think they're ever going to be, I can almost guarantee you also, they're never going to be successful. Trump has an amazing Secret Service around him. They also have, you know, FBI, other people. Like, he's got so much security and protection now, and they've gotten better because of all this stuff, and they're not taking any risk with Trump. So, again, like, the more people that try this, they're either going to get arrested and go to jail for the rest of their life, like that guy that was all wanted to kill Trump for Ukraine or something, or they're going to try something and they're just going to get shot and killed. So these people can try. Like, Crooks got killed. The dude that brought the gasoline canister and the shotgun got killed. They're just throwing their lives away. I mean, it's really sad. I wish they wouldn't do it. But again, the Democrat Party can't just simply say we have a different set of policies than Trump, and here's our policies, and please vote on this. That's how it used to be in the 90s. You know, like Clinton would say, this is what George H.W. Bush believes. Here's what I believe. He ran on more of a populist ideology. George H.W. Bush ran on more of a traditional, like, establishment conservative ideology, and they had a fight, and, you know, Clinton won. It was close, but he did win, and that was the end of it. And then they're like, okay, well, they became friends after that, and, you know, it was bad. It wasn't great. I didn't like the people Clinton appointed to the judiciary, but about 54% of the judges he appointed were not liberal. They're more like moderate to, like, you know, mainstream. So, until the Democratic Party stops using this demonic language, like, they tried to paint Charlie Kirk, who was, like, the most, he's definitely conservative, but he was a mainstream conservative. I'm to the right of where Charlie was, but Charlie was a great dude. He's a good father, good husband, loved God, inspired millions of people. But he was the guy that went to college campuses, and he literally just gave the mic to his opposition, and he shut his mouth and let people talk, and then he would talk, and then he would let them talk, and he would do so in a respectful and civil manner. Now, he would firmly answer questions. He would do so thoughtfully. But I can't think of a more, like, polite, kind, free speech guy than Charlie Kirk, and the left murdered him. They just murdered him because they didn't like his views on trans ideology, so they decided to kill him. You know, and so they don't like Trump's views on what? He's deporting the illegals. I'm like, I want to deport more illegals. I want mass deportations. I want deportations like they're doing. We're arresting 1,500 a day. I want 15,000 a day. Or actually, I want more than that. I want them to just go everywhere that you think there could be illegals and just do mass arrest and then sort it out. Make sure you're not deporting anybody that's here legally and stuff, which is fine. You can sort it out in a minute. You know, but it's, again, Trump is just trying to make the country work. He has a lot of success. $1,100 per person got the average tax cut this year. It's going to be even more than that next year. And again, I don't get it. I don't see why people hate this guy. He's, from my perspective, he's doing good work. I don't agree with everything he's doing, but I'd say like 90, 95% of this time, he's doing a really great job, and people want to go kill him. And they want to go kill him because everybody on the left lies about it, and it's like a cultural thing to be against Trump. But again, this guy's going to go to jail. For a long time, he threw away his life. And I promise you, at least once a month or every other month, there's going to be somebody else trying to go after Trump, and it's not going to stop until the Democrats stop him. All right, let's take a quick break.

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1: Fox News, I'm Tom Graham. Another progressive defeats a more moderate Democrat in the primaries. Abdul El-Sayed has won his party's Senate nomination in Michigan. Today, he told supporters don't blame him for the nation's current troubles.
2: My name is not raising your gas prices. My name is not taking us to war. My name is not the reason you can't afford your groceries. You know what it is? They're BS policies.
1: He'll face off against Republican Mike Rogers in the general election. Firefighters continue to battle several blazes in Washington state. Fox Weather's Craig Herrera is in Spokane.
3: The wildfires continue to burn on with no containment. We have had help as far as winds. The lack of winds has helped with firefighting efforts. It is very dry, though, and temperatures getting back up into the mid-90s on the eastern side of the state.
1: More than 700 structures have been destroyed. 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

0: You're listening to Daily Controversy on WBNN. Well, Mullins is stepping in it, and he's our new DHS secretary, and they got rid of Kristi Noem, and I know Kristi Noem did some self-dealing stuff that made her look a little corrupt, but she was getting people to self-deport, and yeah, she was doing commercials that, you know, highlighted that she was pretty, and, you know, her husband had that weird fetish where he dressed up as a lady and had some other weird things, but she was the number she was producing with self-deports and ICE deportations was higher than what we're getting now. Now, we're getting more ICE deportations, but really that number, the only number that matters is who leaves the country. And I don't care if they leave because they took the $2,600, because they're not coming back, whether it's $2,600 or they, you know, we used ICE. But we got Mullins, and he just is awful. He is terrible. He is, like, you could not have picked a worse guy for that role. Everyone's like, oh, this guy was a UFC fighter, and he's like, I had a plumbing business, and he's a tough dude, and he doesn't like Rand Paul, and blah, blah, blah. But, you know, even before the story of Breitbart, which you're going to get into, he went to a governor's conference, and he's basically saying, you know, if you just let us pick up the criminals, you may not even see ICE in your state. He's talking to the Democrat governors. I'm like, what? This is not about deporting the criminals alone. I mean, look, I think the first couple months, yeah, let's go get the criminals out first. That's the safety thing. But and yeah, I get you prioritizing, but we want mass deportations. I don't care if somebody's, look, I want all of them out. I don't care if you've been here for 20 years and you're like a maid or something, or you've been working in agriculture and you're just the nicest person ever. You didn't do it the right way. If I'm the nicest person ever and I drive 100 miles an hour in a 55 and I'm hammered, I can't just tell the cop. He's like, listen, officer, most of the time I drive completely around the speed limit and I don't get hammered. And I just can't believe you're going to give me a ticket. But that's how the law works. You can't. And if anything, we need to deport the people that have been here longer. I think those are the ones that should get priority. Those people have woken up every day for 20 years and broken the law. They've made an intentional choice to break the law. They have no respect for this country, no respect for our rules. And we don't want them here. I don't want them here. I want those people rounded up. And again, I don't, oh, no, do we need this person in this industry? You can make that argument for every industry, but the truth is, if you stop giving people money to not work, which we do in this country, although when we did reform the welfare laws a little bit, we need to do that much more, especially for able-bodied people. Then you give people a choice. You're like, oh, actually, well, if you're able-bodied, you're either going to work or you're not going to get anything from the government. You're getting nothing. We're not going to give you food. We're not giving you can get a job. And then you can do those jobs, and those jobs will give you a purpose in life. You'll feel better about yourself. You will fill up, you have less criminal, less likely to be into crime. I mean, again, this is great for everyone. It's great for the economy. It's great for the people that have been, you know, living off the dime of everybody else. But we can't have Mullins anymore. I'm sorry. He's just awful. He's got to get fired. I get that we're close to an election and all that stuff, and it's a hassle to get somebody else. I don't care. Fire him and use an acting guy. Even if you can't get the Senate to confirm, you can put somebody as your acting director for 2 years. And if, you know, you can eventually get them confirmed. But even if you don't, they can still be in that position. It doesn't matter. Acting director or not, it's irrelevant. Mullins cannot stand there. And here's why. During an interview with News Nation released on Tuesday, DHS Secretary Mark Wayne Mullen, who's a squishy little rhino, responded to an assertion from DEA that Mexico's government and cartels are one and the same by saying, yes, there's some corruption, and we constantly have that issue, but we have a good partnership with President Sheinbaum, who is, like, directly responsible for flooding the country along with Biden, and her administration. We work with them every single day. Our cooperation gets better at understanding their sovereignty needs, but understanding the criminal activity that flows north to south and south to north. Well, that was unnecessary. You could have just said criminal activity in the country. I don't know why he felt the need to give us those directions. News Nation senior border and immigration correspondent Ali Bradley asked, the cartels are obviously at the helm of the movement of everyone at the border. The DA has said that the Mexican government and the cartels are one and the same. Do you echo that sentiment, and how do you crack down on them if they're working together? Well, answered again, well, we do know there's corruption inside, especially with our border communities. They're very wealthy. We constantly have that issue with some paying off our southern friends in some very high-ranking places, and it's frustrating. But we have, again, he says, we have a good partnership with President Sheinbaum, who's a communist. We work with them every single day. Our cooperation gets better, understanding their sovereignty needs, but understanding, again, he keeps repeating, he repeated his same talking point twice, and the only reason I'm rereading it is because, like, there's a reason that President Trump, allegedly told him to stop doing interviews. You got to understand, as a cabinet official, generally they let you do interviews. They don't like, I mean, they're going to want to know what you have to say and stuff. You might want to run it through the chief of staff. I get that, but you're not going to see Mullins do much interviews the next 100 days. Okay, you're just not, because he's terrible. Mexico is a cartel state. It is run by the cartels, for the cartels, and by the cartels, and anyone saying anything different is an idiot. And I get, like, I understand he's thinking about diplomacy, but diplomacy is the job of the Secretary of State, Marco Rubio. You're the DHS guy. So for you, you can just say, like, look, yeah, I mean, it's corrupt, and you could even say we try to work with the Mexican government as much as we can, but again, it is a cartel state. I'm not going to lie to you. I wish it wasn't, and there are people in the Mexican government that don't like that, and they're trying to, you know, they're trying to reform it, but they're not the ones in power. Like, stuff like that. I could basically say it to where you're not going to cause an international incident, but you're not going to lie to the American people. But Mark Wayne Mullins is such a squishy rhino. And I don't know, it's Oklahoma. Oklahoma's terrible. It really is. Like, Oklahoma, every single county votes Republican, and the Republicans they elect are like Mike Pence all over. You got that guy, Langford, the redhead dude. He tried to pass an amnesty bill right before Trump took back power, and it really hurt our narrative a little bit. Probably cost us a couple Senate seats because of that moron. And now you got Mark Wayne Mullins, who's like, oh, I'm a plumber, and I'm a quarter Cherokee, and I'm a UFC fighter, and I'm going to bend over for the left wing every chance I get. And his biggest thing that bothered me when he was doing his confirmation hearing was this. He said, my goal is not to be in the headlines. I was like, wait a second. Your goal is to do mass deportations. You cannot control whether the legacy media puts you in headlines. In fact, if they're putting you in headlines, you're probably doing something right. Like, that's why I like Greg Pavino. Like, the left went after him viciously. I'm like, this guy's great. I think he's doing a great job. They hate him. And I'm just thinking, this isn't going to stand. I was like, I get that why they didn't like Kristi Noem, because she was, again, she actually was a good DHS secretary, whatever anyone else wants to say. She really was. But she needed to shut up more. I mean, that's just one of the bigger things. She needed to shut up more. That was her Achilles heel, okay? I get that. But that's also Mullins' problem. He won't shut up. And then he'll go and say, well, you know, if you'll just give us the criminals, we won't even bother you. We'll just let all the other illegals live and breathe, and everything will be fine. And then, like, an hour later, he puts out something on X. He's like, we're deporting all the illegals, and every one of you better go. It's like, No, you've done this five times in the last month, where you said something that sounded like de facto amnesty, and then you got somebody, probably Stephen Miller, lit into you and said you gotta walk it back, and then you walked it back, but then you keep doing it again. So now we're at the point where this moron just has to shut his mouth, because he's not doing a good job, and he should be fired. And I get why Trump doesn't want to do that, because you don't want to, you know, we don't have to keep firing people. But again, if you make a bad personnel choice, you don't have a choice. Like, get rid of them. Hire Greg Pavino or hire somebody else. Hire the most right-wing, like, to the right of Attila the Hun. That's who I want running HHS, okay? I mean, not HHS, DHS. Actually, HHS, too. I want all right-wingers. But you need a guy that is to the right of President Trump. You want a guy that goes too far. Like, whoa, wait a second. I was like, and Trump has to push back. We don't want a guy that tries to find every reason not to deport people. And we got all these stories about how they ran into, that they would encounter mass amounts of illegal immigrants, and they would deport some of them, but then they let some go because, oh, well, they've been working here at this farm for a long time. I was like, I don't give a crap. I don't care if I have to pay more for lettuce. I don't really eat lettuce anyway, so what do I care? Or, like, people are like, well, your home might cost, like, slightly more. Okay, great. Willing to pay for it, because if American labor does a much better job than illegal labor, you'll notice that before there was a massive amount of dependence on illegal labor, You had American labor, and you had so many less issues with houses. Now you'll have issues like, oh, the house, this came out, this didn't work. Well, no kidding, because you built it with people that were just trying to do the bare minimum, and you paid them basically below market wages, like 50% of what an American worker would pay. Probably had some experience, probably spent a lot of his life doing it. Whereas like the illegal immigrants, they can get the job done, but they're going to get the job done in a mediocre manner, not to anyone's satisfaction. And Mullins is just making it worse. Look, in a midterm, your number one, the first thing you need to do beyond everything else is get your base to the polls. And if you depress your base, if you have these stories come out, it's not that you're going to get people like me, not like I'm voting. My votes, yeah, I'm voting straight ticket Republican. I'll never miss. I get it. But there are people like me that vote, generally vote Republican, who might just be so discouraged, like y'all didn't get the SAVE Act, or you're not deporting enough. This isn't like, you're not focusing enough on whatever, the issues I care about. And that person's not going to vote for the Democrats, but they just might say, you know what, forget it. I got other things to do today. I'm just not going to I'm not going to wait in a line, even though midterms, like, you know, line's like 10 minutes mostly. So we'll see how it plays out. But I just think Trump at this point has to make a real decision here. Like, if Mullins isn't getting the job done and the base hates him and he's hurting you, if he's hurting your reputation, then yeah, it sucks for Mullins because he was a senator and he only worked for DHS, and now you fired him and he doesn't have a job. But like, that's Mullins' problem. That's not your problem. He, like, you told him what the job was. You gave him instructions. He keeps screwing it up. It's not your fault you have to fire somebody who's terrible at their job. All right. And also, he was a squishy rhino in the Senate, and I think the guy that replaced him slightly better. So everybody wins here. I don't care what happens to Mullins. He can go back into his plumbing business. I hear he was a great, like, that business was well run. He's good at it. He's a pretty strong dude. He can go do fights again. Whatever. He doesn't, he can't be DHS secretary. It's just time for him to go. Everyone that follows this guy or understands what he's doing wants him out because he's just so awful. All right, let's take a quick break. We'll be right back.
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0: Listening to Daily Controversy on WDNN. Well, this story is something you don't see every day. A red state rejects getting rid of the income tax. That's right. It's from Daily Wire. Missouri voters overwhelmingly voted to keep the state's income tax on Tuesday, with 83% voting no on the amendment that would have phased out the state's income tax. Probably because it didn't hit enough people. That's the problem. If it hits a lot of people, you could probably get rid of it. If it hits only like a small amount, people aren't going to want to get rid of it because they don't have to pay it. The vote ended in a landslide, even with Missouri Republican Governor Mike Kehoe supporting the amendment. Quote, "This is the first step in keeping our promise to make Missouri more competitive, attract jobs and investment, let families keep more of what they earn from the start," he said earlier, urging Missourians to vote yes. If the amendment had passed, it would have allowed the state legislature to expand the state sales tax to help make up the revenue difference. The amendment prohibited the school from reducing funding to public schools, which, I mean, public schools are way overfunded. Because there's, we actually look at who gets, like, a lot of schools have, I don't know, like 30 different vice principals and different things like that, and people that just kind of are there. It's like a jobs program for people that can't get jobs in the real life. And they could just cut most of those jobs, because in the old days, they used to have like a principal, a vice principal, a nurse, maybe a guidance counselor, and that was it. You had four. Now a lot of these schools have like 40, and it's completely insane. So that was dumb. They shouldn't have done that. That's just my thoughts on that. But opponents of the amendment argued that school budgets would decrease if the income tax was phased out, which, again, still much waste in that. Missourians expect strong public schools, which they don't have, reliable roads and bridges, and their bridges are okay, and roads are okay, and fully funded services, and for everyone to pay their fair share, said Executive Director of Progress Missouri, Claire Cook Callen. It said, "This plan gives a tax break to the state's 8 billionaires and sticks each working family with a bill of about $500 more each year." I think those numbers are not accurate, but that's just me. Democrat State Representative Ashley Ahn added, where are we going to get that revenue? We're going to get that revenue off the backs of Missourians who are living paycheck to paycheck, seniors who already can't afford their medication. That just keeps saying that. Like, I mean, we people have more access to pharmaceuticals in America than all of Europe, Canada, like places where they have socialized medicine. And so like this, they always use that. Oh, this grandma can't. I mean, okay, you probably can find one person out of like 1,000 who that applies to. And there's usually a lot more to that situation. State Republican Senator Joe Nicola also opposed the amendment, arguing it would allow the state to start taxing services. I don't think that's good for the state. We don't want to tax services. What? Alabama tax services. I mean, we're a pretty competitive state. Supporters of eliminating the income tax drastically outspent those in opposition. It was $15 million to $5. The Missouri Association of Realtors was one of the largest donors opposing the amendment, contributing $2.8 million. Opponents of the amendment, like the Missouri Association of Realtors, worried that the state would have turned to taxing professional services, potentially including real estate commissions and other services. Supporters of the amendment, however, argued that other states have shown that taking away the income tax results in massive economic boom, and they do. I mean, look at Florida. Florida doesn't have an income tax, and it's booming. I mean, you get rid of the income tax, you're gonna bring in tons of businesses from all over the country. It's gonna make everything more competitive, and you're gonna get a lot. Meaning, wealthier people are gonna pay more in sales tax, more in services, and so the average Missourian is not gonna get stuck with a bill. But you know, there's nothing you can do about voters doing dumb things. I don't know. It says zero income tax states have consistently outperformed high tax states. From 2012 to 2022, they saw strong population growth, 12% versus 5%. Net domestic in-migration, higher employment growth, superior personal income growth, gross state product growth. Basically, it would have meant massive new jobs, higher paying jobs for everybody in the state. And these people are stupid. Missouri currently has a graduate income tax with rates between 2 and 4.7%. Income taxes make up about 28% of the state's tax revenue. Property taxes, about 28%. Sales tax make up about 28%. Okay. Well, here's how I would have done it. I would have just said, let's just cut the tax by cutting spending. You can just cut spending. You don't have to spend so much money. You know, people think the federal government wastes money, and by God, they do. But you know who else wastes a ton of money? Every single state, including red states. Now, are we as bad as like Alabama, as bad as like California? No, we're way, way more efficient. We have much like 90% less fraud compared to, you know, those blue states. But we could significantly decrease the amount we spend, and it would have no effect on virtually anyone except for people that couldn't get jobs anywhere except for the public sector. That's just a fact. So maybe next time do it. Just say you want to cut the income tax, and maybe you could do, let me think. Okay, increase taxes on hotels. Most of the time, those are people from out of state. That's what Florida does. That would be smart. And maybe out of state, you know, just increase all those things that Florida does, and you could probably get, you know, close to it. But a small increase in the sales tax is not going to be, it's not going to be awful. Missouri has, it's a relatively low cost of living state for most of the state. And again, I don't understand. You're talking about bringing in, I mean, literally tens of thousands of high paying jobs if you would have done this, but you don't want to do it. So I like what DeSantis is trying to do in Florida. They're trying to get rid of the property tax for basically they're going to get rid of it, I think, for, up to, I think, maybe $400,000, then you'll have a property tax after that. But basically, it will make it a lot cheaper for people in Florida because they have so much revenue, so much wealth in that state. So many people go visit there. I mean, again, they don't have any issue. And Florida, they actually know how to spend money. Florida has a lower budget for the entire state than New York City. That's right. A state that's, what, 100 times bigger than New York City, probably more than that, but let's just say 100 for argument's sake, is able to take care of all of the state functions that you could ever imagine, and they still have about $10 billion. They spend $10 billion left in New York City because New York City spends like $44,000 per pupil in the schools, and the schools are terrible. This goes to show the more money you spend in schools does not mean you're going to get better product because it has nothing to do with that. So I don't get it, Missouri. You let us down. I was kind of hoping Alabama and other states would follow suit, but if this is how we're going to, you know, we're going to get this, we might have a tough time. So I hope, hopefully we can do something like this, because I would love to get all those tens of thousands of high paying jobs for the people in our state, because then they can afford to pay more sales tax. I mean, it's just math, people. Let's take a quick break. We'll be right back.

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1: Jumping on the bandwagon, I'm Carmen Roberts, Fox News. Support and momentum is building for Michigan Progressive Democrat Dr. Abdul El Sayed, who won today his party's nomination for the U.S. Senate by defeating Congresswoman Haley Stevens. New York City Mayor Democratic Socialist Zohran Mamdani weighing in.
2: I am proud to be part of a movement of politicians and candidates who are looking to put working class Americans back at the heart of our politics.
1: Also, former Vice President Kamala Harris is now reportedly raising money for El Sayed. Fox's Rich Eisen reports from Belleville, Michigan.
3: While campaigning, El Sayed repeatedly criticized the Israeli government and AIPAC spending to oppose his candidacy. He addressed the issue this morning.
4: To all of my sisters and brothers of the Jewish faith, or any faith at all, or no faith at all, I want you to know that my commitment to your safety, my commitment to Jewish safety, is the same commitment that I have to the safety of my own daughters.
3: Stevens endorsed El Sayed in a statement saying, quote, I am proud to offer my support as he takes on Mike Rogers in the general election.
1: In a statement, Rogers said El Sayed is, in his words, the most fringe extremist in the nation. Iran and Oman moved closer to an agreement on the Strait of Hormuz, but that deal would not reopen the strait as the way it was before the war. It would reportedly decide how Iran and Oman would together manage shipping through the critical waterway. And this comes after President Trump said a deal to reopen the critical waterway would be announced soon. U.S. crude closed 1% lower in New York today at $74.94 a barrel. Brent crude slightly more than $80 a barrel. And stocks trending higher. The Dow's aiming for a back-to-back record. It is up 263 points at this hour. The S&P 500 was higher, but now lower 13 points. 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
1: A shooting in north central North Carolina leaves three dead and one injured in the town of Prospect Hill.
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1: This idea that there were great places and America comes in and it's just death and destruction. 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And how parts of Iraq are much better today. They're much better off now than they were before America got involved. And usually it's when America recedes from the world, decides to leave its presence in the world, that things start to get bad.
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0: 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And when you do, tell them Dale Jackson sent ya.
1: A retired lawyer, he's been published on The Hill and at yellowhammernews.com. You've seen him on Newsmax TV, so yeah, he knows something about controversy. It's The Daily Controversy with Christopher Reed.
2: You're listening to The Daily Controversy. Well, it's from Breitbart. This is from, again, yesterday. But Dow soars 1,000 points. S&P hits record highs after Scott Bessent says Iran deal is close. And it's been close for I don't know how many times. But you know what? Every time they say the Iran deal is close, I just need to buy a bunch of stock and then like hold it for like a day and then just sell it the next day. I'd be making a ton of money. I got to start doing that. I really do. I mean, it's just, it's insane. So stock soared on Tuesday, and they're soaring today. They're way, way up today, by the way. Following strong earnings reports and remarks from Bessent saying the U.S. could reach a peace deal with Iran. Okay, I'll believe that when I see it. The Dow Industrial Average climbed 1,000 points, or about 2%. NASDAQ rose 2.3%. S&P rose about 2%. The Russell 2000 Small Company Index, about 2%. Shares of Caterpillar, which reported better than expecting earnings, rose nearly 20%, retreating to around 10% gain. Still big. Shares of Amazon were slightly down, the biggest Dow decliner. We're in talks with the Iranians, and I think there's a chance we may have a deal today or tomorrow to open the Strait of Hormuz and move towards a more normalized position. Okay, crude oil prices fell sharply. Oil's in the 70s right now, which is great, which means if it stays here for 6 weeks, it'll be below $3. But it's got to stay, and there's got to be, some sort of deal that people trust. And look, I love it when the stock market's up, economy's doing good, earnings reports. We've got $19.2 trillion brought in under under Trump. We brought in $1 trillion under Biden over 4 years. We've already brought in 20 under Trump, and that's a big deal. That's why we're getting so many of these new jobs, especially high-paying trade jobs, which is really helping a lot of young men start, you know, so they can start families, things like that. It's all over the country, too. There's a lot of really good news here. The problem is the uncertainty with what's going on in the Middle East. And, okay, let's say we just let Oman and Iran do like a small service fee on ships that transport, well, you know, service fee, what's that, like a percent or 2%? Well, that means oil will be down significantly, right? I mean, we'll get to fill up our cars, we'll save $10, which, I mean, okay, we can do that. That's great. I mean, that's not a lot, but it's apparently that's what people vote on, saving $10 every 2 weeks. All for it. You know, it makes everything else less expensive too. So I'm not against any of this, but what happens if we allow that to happen? Well, if we allow international waterways to be taxed, it's going to spread everywhere, including

0: China. It's going to spread all over Asia. It's going to spread in other parts of the Middle East. Probably won't spread in Europe because I doubt they're going to be taxing waterways. Just not something Europe's generally going to do. Probably not something South America, I would imagine, do. I would expect parts of Africa to do this as well. I mean, people don't understand, like, the precedent for allowing international waterways to be taxed like this, which generally for the last, oh, I don't know, 100 years, or you could say, well, at least till the end of World War II, we just, international waterways, countries weren't allowed to mess with it, right? That's not how, there's been rules on that. Now, countries, if they want to use, they could always tax, like, ports, for example. Like, if Iran has people coming to their ports, like, they could do taxes. We do tariffs on things that come in here, and we do, that's perfectly fine. No one's saying you can't do that. What you don't want to do is, like, basically have extortion fees on shipping lanes. Because even if the extortion fees on shipping lanes are relatively low, it's kind of like the income tax. When the income tax first came about, people that wanted to pass it say, oh, it'll never go beyond 10%. I mean, that's what you give to your church. I mean, we would never take more than we would give to the Lord. And then the people that were detractors from the amendment said, okay, well, let's just put 10% as the highest. And they're like, well, we don't need to do that because it's just unnecessary. Oh, and then the income tax went to, what, 70, 80% in the next few decades? And it wasn't until Reagan that it got back under control. And it's been, you know, the 30s is the highest now. But this would be so detrimental for the economy. And also, if you give Iran the power to do that, what happens if they want to screw us over? Like, oh, we're about to have midterms. Oh, we're shutting it down again. Okay, well, what's that going to do? It's going to make gas prices go through the roof. What about fertilizer price? I mean, like, this is such a bad idea. Now, I don't believe the administration will allow this, but they're under so much pressure. They're under so much pressure to say, oh, just let them do their little service fees or their insurance fees. I'm like, okay, but that's what the mafia does. They go to your store and they say, hey, it would be a real shame here if your candy shop got burnt to the ground. There's a lot of bad people in the city. Why don't you just pay us 5% profit? Well, 5%'s not that bad. I mean, you get to keep 95% of your profit. That's no big deal, right? Well, kind of a big deal. Because what happens if you have a bad month? What if you don't make a profit? What, you better find a way to pay the mob. So I don't really see this working. I see the decapitation strikes as your best bet, really. Because if you kill enough of the Iranian leaders, the IRGC and the political leaders, and you tell them, look, we're just going to, we know where you guys live. We got targets on all your houses. If we know you're either going to give us what we want, or we'll basically blow you off the planet. And then if the next group says, well, we're not doing it either. Well, easy to blow them off the planet. Bombs are relatively cheap, people. Or we don't have to do it. Just let Israel do it. Israel's looking to get into this fight. They love to do this stuff. Right? Just let them handle it. But I think that would be the easiest and quickest way to get a result from Iran, because I promise you, if you kill enough of the leadership, the political and the military leadership, and you do it enough times, eventually you're going to get to people that are like, you know what? I don't want to die in a fiery ball. I would not prefer that. I would rather live my life and have a, you know, like, be able to live in luxury and things like that. I don't really want to, you know, go before my time. You'll eventually get to those people. Now, I don't know how many times how many people you have to neutralize before you get there. I really think it'll take at least, I don't think one is going to do it. I think you'd have to do two or three of those. You're going to have to get back to, like, the sixth or seventh level of leaders, and then those guys are very, very young. And they're going to think, you know what? I'm not a big fan of this whole, like, dying for my faith thing. That might be the best way to go about it. That's what Trump is basically saying we're going to do. But here's the problem. Time's a wasting. Right, the biggest problem is not that we went to war with Iran. I don't care. I think, you know, Iran's been an enemy. Trump's wanted to get this off the board, make sure they didn't have nuclear weapons a couple of years from now. Totally agree with it. That's a great idea. But we had 85% of their military industrial complex destroyed, and then we just backed off and we're like, let's try to get a deal. That take a couple months. Then we got an MOU finally, and that lasted a week. And then we got this, and now we got another deal. And it's just, it's exhausting. You know, I know the average American probably isn't paying the kind of attention that you or I are, and I get that, and that's probably a good thing. But, you know, this is the problem. You know, this is also why a lot of presidents didn't do it. And I'm not saying that Trump was wrong to do it, but I understand what the other presidents were thinking. They probably looked at this and said, this is going to be a quagmire. These people are going to make our lives miserable. And you never know, like, the Iranians are good negotiators. They've never won. They don't win wars, but they do win negotiations. So I hope it works. I pray it works. If I was a betting man, I would bet everything that there's no way it works, because Iran's never honored an agreement in 47 years. They've temporarily honored agreement to the extent it was beneficial to them. But then as soon as the pressure was off, or that, like, somebody else came into the office or whatever, they backed out. And what were they doing under the Obama deal? They were breaking it from day one. We know that now. We've got all the intelligence showing that. Obama knew that. But he flew in $1.7 billion in cash and gave him tens of billions of dollars anyway. So we're not going to do that, because we're not going to admit defeat. I don't see how we get this deal with Oman and Iran to work. I mean, I want to be optimistic, because I love President Trump. I think he's doing a great job. I think he's the best president of our lifetimes. And I don't think there's any other way to say that. But, you know, you have 8 successful peace deals in a shorter period of time. You change the globe. You end all these conflicts. The only thing he couldn't end was the Ukraine-Russia war. That's fine. They can fight it out as long as they want. You know, I think Ukraine's doing pretty good right now, and good for them. I'm all for that. I don't like Russia. I think Ukraine will probably end up getting a pretty decent deal, because they've innovated military tech to the beyond what... I mean, honestly, wasn't for the Ukraine war, one of the biggest things that has done is it has increased, like, drone technology, like, in a 4-year period, like 15 years, because they had to, otherwise they're going to get destroyed. And good for them. Now we can use their drone tech, and it'll be way cheaper for us. We can get better. Instead of having Patriot missiles, we can have some of these drones that work almost as good. And instead of costing $2 million, these things cost $30,000 to $50,000. That's awesome. I love that. We got a lot of small companies out west that are doing this, innovative, like, companies, the defense contractors. And it's wonderful. I'm glad we're doing it. But how are we going to... I don't understand or see how we're going to get off this sort of seesaw where, you know, we get a really good deal for a while, and then it blows up, and then we get to bomb them, and that's going to screw the stock market up and down. That's going to keep gas prices about where they are. Now, gas prices are still about a dollar lower than they were under the height of Biden, and that was because of his policies. And by the way, because of Venezuelan oil coming on and us bringing on a lot more oil and opening up more capacity in our refineries, even if the Iran thing went on and off for a while, gas prices would go significantly down the next several months, because, one, there's ways around the strait. Like, they're already building pipelines around it. Okay, one, so that's one. Two, we're producing so much oil and gas right now in Texas and South Dakota and other places. And Venezuelan oil is just, like I said, beginning to come back on. Capacity is going to go through the roof for the next several months. So no matter what happens in the Iran war, we're going to be, oil prices and gas prices will be significantly lower by this time next year, no matter what happens with that. Okay, that's just a fact. But, you know, we got midterms, and so timing's everything. I wish we had better timing, but it is what it is. Let's take a quick break. We'll be right back.
1: WVN. 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

0: You're listening to Daily Controversy on WBNN. Well, the Massachusetts Democrats are trying to get sued by the DOJ because now they're pushing a DEI-style religious preference bill that would help prioritize the hiring of Muslims over all other religions. Oh, that's wonderful. The bill is called an act promoting the civil rights and inclusion of American Muslims in the Commonwealth, which would raise a commission of 11 Muslims who would advise and recommend hiring practice favoring Muslims to fill appointed government positions in the Bay State. Well, that's not going to blow up in your face, literally. The bill would also go much further than just hiring policy. Indeed, backers hope that the commission would cajole the state government to consider Muslim issues in a wide range of areas, from lawmaking to education to healthcare, business outreach, cultural recognition. It would also have input on so-called hate crimes, which is kind of crazy because the group that gets the overwhelming majority of hate crimes is Jewish Americans by a factor of 10 to 1 versus Muslims. I mean, it's actually more than that. I'm just giving that as an example. According to backers, the bill would create a link between Massachusetts Muslim communities and insider government operations. Oh, great. That's wonderful. Why don't we get them in the these radical Islamists into security positions? That's not going to... Didn't we have some sort of terrorist attack like several years ago? What's that called? The Boston bomber? Yeah, that's what you guys are probably going to get because you're not vetting anyone. You're just saying, well, it's hard. Let's just give the job to Muslims. Just any Muslim. Doesn't matter if they're radical or not. It would also give Muslims on this commission the power to create research papers and guidance for government practices and then allow them to use the color of government authority to reach out to business community to further entrench their ideals, basically saying, oh, you haven't hired enough Muslims. We might have to audit your company. That's totally illegal. The commission would be tasked with imposing themselves on the legislative process if they think bills would under consideration would affect Muslims. And it would give the commission a say in how the state treats Islamophobia, which is a made-up word. What does that mean? Fear of Islam? Islam has caused significant problems in 1,400 years. It took off. It almost took over all of Europe from 700 to about 1072 until the Pope got his act together and said, "Now we're going to kick you out of Spain and Portugal because you burned down enough churches and enslaved enough Europeans." Massachusetts has always prided itself on being a leader in equality and civil rights, a legacy this bill builds upon, says the bill sponsor, Senator Jamie Edridge, who's an idiot. American Muslims in my district across the Commonwealth enrich our communities as students, healthcare workers, educators, small business owners, civic leaders. The commission will help the state better understand and address the challenges they face. Fox News notes that Muslims make up about 3% of Massachusetts' population, so Senator Elridge is aiming to allow that tiny percentage of the state's population to have a large voice in state hiring practice and maybe even a veto power over proposed legislation. Yeah, they're going to get their butt suit off. You can't. It's the issue isn't that you can have a commission and say, oh, we want to help integrate X community or Y community, and okay, you can do that, but what you can't do is give preferential hiring like treatment to Muslims over Christians or Jews or even atheists, which is a large portion of Massachusetts. I mean, this really bothers me because it's Massachusetts. If you look at the history of Massachusetts, it was a great state. Like, it was a state that the Puritans ran for a long time. A lot of you heard of the Salem witch trials, and it's really sad that a lot of us were taught a bunch of lies about that. Frankly, like I said, I think we didn't go far. They didn't go far enough with those. We should have found out more witches. I'm kind of sad my ancestors didn't. They got a lot of them though. So how do you go from that running a Puritan run government to let's give preferential jobs to Muslims and let's make sure we give them jobs over every Christian and Jew or Hindu or any? You cannot do this. There's a very small Muslim population in Massachusetts anyway. There's a small Muslim population in Alabama, by the way. There's like, if you look at Texas, they have quite a few. Minnesota, Michigan, those places have larger Muslim populations. New York City has a huge one. But what are they trying to do? They're just going to get sued by the DOJ. And even if they have some liberal judge, like, kick it down, the appellate courts are going to rule you can't do this, and the Supreme Court, if it goes up there, they're gonna rule maybe 7-2, because I think Kagan, I mean, she's the one that's like, she's still liberal, but she occasionally goes with the conservatives. They're not gonna allow this to happen. It's completely illegal. It's insane. This would be like if Massachusetts had a bill that said, we're gonna give white people preferences and we want to make sure white people get the best jobs, and we're gonna give those jobs to white men. Imagine the outrage. Every paper in America would freak out about it. Well, this is no different. You're just going to say, well, because you identify as a Muslim, well, great. We want you to work in the DA's office. We want you to work for the Department of Sanitation. We want you to do this. Oh, and did I mention we're going to leverage private business owners to hire more Muslims? It's like, what happens if they just say, actually, we're going to hire people based on merit, and if Muslims are the, and there are some brilliant Muslims, like, obviously, there's, as much as the Iranians that came to the United States, the ones that fled the Ayatollah, a lot of those people are brilliant, by the way. A lot of them aren't even Muslim. A lot of those people are Zoroastrian. Some of them are Christian. So I don't have any problem if you want to hire the best people for the job, but the idea that you're going to give people jobs based on where they go to a mosque on Friday is insane. You can't. This is so obviously illegal. It's so obviously illegal. It should have been shot down immediately. But Democrats, it's all about putting coalitions together, and basically, here's the deal. If you're any group that's not white men, they will help you out. They'll do something for you, which is a little bit insane, because it's like targeting one group for discrimination and doing it openly and obviously. So I hope Harmy Dillett takes a look at this. I'm sure she will. And pass the bill all they want. It's incredibly illegal. It's stupid. But it's Massachusetts, and it's run by dirty commies, so what do you expect? All right, let's take a quick break. And listen closely to
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2: Fox News, I'm John Saucier. Michigan Democrat Abdul El-Sayed being declared the winner of the Democratic Senate primary. A now Democratic candidate thanking his primary opponent, Congresswoman Haley Stevens.
3: Haley brings the best of herself to her work. She is one of the most committed public servants that you'll ever meet. She loves democracy like I love democracy. And whatever differences that we might have had in the primary, they pale in comparison to what unifies us.
2: He'll next face Republican candidate, former Congressman Mike Rogers, in the general election in November. Indiana Republican Senator Jim Banks criticizing the nominee on Fox.
4: If he would happen to win in November, he would be the most extreme Democrat, radical United States senator that we've ever had. He would make Bernie Sanders look squishy.
2: El-Sayed has accused Rogers of being beholden to corporate interests. Democrats are hoping to hold on to the Senate to keep their hopes of controlling the Senate alive. 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

0: You're listening to Daily Controversy. Well, the great traitor in the Republican Senate, John Curtis from Utah, who replaced Mitt Romney, and gee, I can't believe you got somebody worse. This guy is way worse than Mitt Romney. He's also one of the guys behind the scenes that's been opposing the SAVE Act. He's not like on the list, but he's been a part of that, by the way. But listen to this. Utah's establishment GOP senator wants to help businesses investors by doubling the annual inflow of legalized migrants and even giving amnesty to many illegals. The plan by John Curtis would annually welcome 500,000 new migrants plus their family members, which would be like, I don't know, 1.5 million, to serve businesses as consumers, renters, and cheap labor workers. Because who gives a crap about American workers if you're an establishment Republican, as Mo Brooks always says. In 1990, Congress, in their infinite wisdom and stupidity, legalized the annual inflow of 1 million migrants. It should have been maybe half of that. Curtis plans would likely supercharge annual migration up to 2 million per year, while Americans birth roughly 3.5 million new Americans per year. That supercharged migration would spike housing costs and flatline wages from coast to coast. Great job. Curtis' bill was introduced with hardcore left-wing Arizona Democrat Mark Kelly and mirrors a proposal dreamed up by Utah Republicans aligned with businesses looking for low-wage workers, according to Desert News. The senators say that the scheme to import migrants for U.S. jobs would help fill the gap of labor shortages. They claim dogs the American business sector. Oh, yeah, that's right. It's not. Maybe we get rid of welfare for able-bodied people and it fixes all of our problems. Because generally speaking, people have a choice between eating and not eating. They're going to work. And if not, well, they'll lose weight. I've heard time and time again from small business owners, farmers, and ranchers across Utah how difficult it has become to hire enough workers to meet growing market demand. The bill would amend the Immigration Nationality Act to create a new non-immigrant classification for state-sponsored importation of migrants for a three-year period. States understand their own economic needs best, but federal rules currently determine who can live and work here, Senator Kelly added. Our bipartisan bill would let Arizona and other states choose the visas they need to fill labor gaps. Bill also provisions for illegals to be given legal status if they are accepted into the program. Utah Republicans have traditionally been indistinguishable from wide open borders Democrats and have been highly enthusiastic supporters of untrammeled immigration. Still, despite their past support of immigration and free services for illegals, some Utah Republicans have been pulling back on that support, Mike Lee. Some few House Republicans have been moving to repeal or put limits on the past freebies for illegals in the Beehive State. But they have met stiff resistance from the GOP establishment and local employers who want the cheap labor. Not to mention going against the airy notions of the Mormon Church, which has pushed for lavish treatments of illegal aliens for years, and that is a problem. It's true for a lot of churches. They got super liberal, and they like the left infiltrated some of the evangelical denominations, although a lot of them are pushing back, finally. It says many on social media were not supportive of Curtis's plan to bring in even more migrants and give amnesty to illegals as Trump administration works to send them back. It says, Utah is so messed up. I hope they find a governor someday. They will fix it. Jeremy Carl said, Curtis, another pro-amnesty GOP congressman like him, love to talk about free markets, but they are really race communists. Happy to destroy the civilization their ancestors built, replace the American people with foreigners so that businessmen can pay Americans even less. Florida's Republican Governor Ron DeSantis also blasted Curtis for his cheap labor. No thanks. This would allow states that are weak on immigration, which is most of them, to engineer a de facto amnesty. Curtis recently put out a video touting his sanctions on Russia against Ukraine. Oh, okay. Will Chamberlain, who I love, said, John Curtis is the worst Republican senator we have. He's not wrong. He is terrible. He actually looks terrible. Okay, look, the only thing I want to hear from Republican senators is how we can get more people out quickly. I want them out. I want them out of all these jobs. I want massive decreases in the welfare state for able-bodied workers. And just, again, we have 107 million adults that aren't working. Now some of those are disabled, some of those are older, some of those are retired. Okay, that's fine. But a lot of them are not. And so we have a lot of people that could do a lot of these jobs, and they would do the job if the option was do the job or you don't get food, which is what people say, oh, that's harsh. I'm like, that's how it was for all of human history. If you couldn't work, I mean, there'd be churches and stuff. You literally couldn't work because you're disabled or things like that. You always had charities that would help those out. And now you have the government that does that. I don't think most Americans have even a problem with that side of it. I think what Americans have a problem with is you go around and you look at these people. You look at, there's a lot of guys. I mean, I hate to say this, a lot of guys out there in their 30s and they you know, they smoke weed and play video games and they're otherwise perfectly healthy and they just don't want to work. And they figured out how to game the system and they're getting, you know, tens of thousands of dollars every single year, including all kinds of free benefits. And it's just like, what are you doing? So no, we don't need illegal labor. We need our people to actually do the work. And those people will find joy and fulfillment in jobs. Even if it's not the greatest job in the world, just going out and doing something at the end of the day, you'll feel better about yourself. But we got to get rid of these John Curtises. You know, you got Mike Lee, who's a great senator from Utah. But I guess from this article, it seems like the Mormon Church is just all big on, you know, let's bring in all the illegals. It's kind of like the Catholic Church, sadly. I mean, we talked about this with Magdalene yesterday. The Pope's basically saying, oh, what's wonderful? You got these 60,000 radical Islamists invading a Cuerta, Spain, which is predominantly Catholic, and there's not enough food or water or actually, there's not even enough bathrooms, which also creates a problem, by the way. It's disgusting. And the Pope's like, it's no big deal. Let's all cooperate. And he says, oh, we don't need to fear these radical Islamists coming in and invading. I'm like, your name is Pope freaking Leo. There was another Pope Leo around 1072 that was smart enough to say, you know what? We don't want these radical Islamists burning down our churches and enslaving tens of thousands of Europeans, which is what they were doing. And every time a country's gotten to that 25 to 30% point, as Mo Brooks has said, it doesn't matter if it's moderates or radicalists. It's same every single time. Same. It doesn't matter. The pattern holds. You have civil war, breakdown, persecution of Christians, persecution of Jews. It's insane. And you know, this program, like he could have said, we need to bring in more people that can assimilate, right? So if he's going to say we want more Western Europeans who have a 95% assimilation rate, or people from Japan who have a 98% assimilation rate. I mean, like Australia. Okay, if we need people to do the work, we could bring in people that will assimilate to our culture. A lot of Japanese people do speak English. A lot of them, the Europeans will have the similar background. Same religion of the ancestors, even though a lot of Europeans are agnostic, which I don't like. Maybe we can bring in the evangelicals from Europe. I'd love that. But if you're going to have to bring people in, why are you bringing them from third world countries that will vote for communists? Especially if you're a supposed Republican, you have to know how these things work. You're not bringing in, I mean, like Cubans, for example. When you bring the Cubans in, they vote heavily Republican because they understand what communism was and they hate it, which is why they hate Democrats. So you want to bring in more Cubans or something like that? Okay, well, I might be open to that. But I don't want to bring in people from third world countries, and I know they're going to vote for the communists. I know they don't assimilate. They aren't going to learn our language. It's insane. Like, immigration, you're like, it's not, immigration now is not like it was before 1965. Most of immigration came from Western European countries where people had very similar backgrounds. They had some, it took a generation or two to integrate, like we saw that with the Italians and the Irish. But after about a generation or two, they assimilated great. They assimilated. John F. Kennedy, he has an Irish background. I mean, like his grandparents faced heavy discrimination. And within two generations, you had an Irish president. So, I mean, there are plenty of groups that you could bring in that will assimilate quite well. That will, if you need more labor, we could try to do something like that. That's not racist or anything like that. It's just simply saying, look, we're a country. We want people that come from backgrounds, like common law backgrounds, that come from westernized Christian countries in general. Or if you're going to have countries that maybe don't have the same Christian traditions, they have the same cultural traditions. They have the same rule of law tradition, like Japan. Okay, so if you want to do that, that's great too. But nothing in this said that. And we shouldn't even be talking about bringing in anyone until we deport all the illegals. We should have a moratorium on most immigration until we get all the illegals out. And until we denaturalize millions upon millions of the Mandami types who lied and pretended they were going to be loyal to the United States when they weren't. So this is stupid. It will never pass. And anytime I see bipartisan, I'm like, that's when the corrupt party and the stupid party get together and they pass something that's equally corrupt and stupid. Occasionally you'll get a good law in there that's bipartisan. It's rare, especially now. For the most part, when I hear bipartisan, that usually makes me like, more nervous. Like that, I was like, okay, what more, what Republican sold us out so we could get a bipartisan bill? And usually it's that case. So nobody wants your bipartisan bill. Mark Kelly's a terrible, terrible senator. He's a bad guy. And I can't believe, like, we're talking about all these Americans are like, man, my kid doesn't have an opportunity. These illegals are taking all their jobs, or people with H-1B visas. Like, no. If you want wages to go up and opportunities to go up and prices to go down, deport illegals. If we got all illegals out right now, the rent prices and housing prices would go down 20% and 30%. Now, that would hurt people that own houses, and I get that, but that would make it easier for the next generation to buy houses, start families, do a lot of great things. And in a country, you know, we ought to think about what policies will help the next generation succeed, meaning the younger generations. It doesn't mean that you forget about people that are old. It doesn't mean we're going to get rid of programs to help people that are elderly. That's not saying that at all, but right now, the federal government spends about, for every $10, it spends on people over the age of 65, and it's about $2 for people, $2 to $3 for people under it. So again, I'm not really big on government spending a bunch of money on entitlements no matter what. That's not what I'm arguing. I'm just saying, like, it's just, why aren't we getting rid of all the illegal immigrants as quickly as possible, denaturalizing all these dirty commies? Get them out of the country. We know that it'll decrease prices significantly. Everything will be better. Crime will go way down. It already has by us getting rid of a lot of the criminals. We could do this. This is so easy to do. And now this John Curtis fellow wants to just make it worse. I just don't think Americans are for this. But you know what? I guess he has the opportunity to propose it. But I guarantee you, he'll never get the majority of Republicans to go for it. And even if he did, President Trump would veto this. So it's an exercise in futility, and it's demoralizing, and it's going to hurt us in the midterms. So the best thing that could happen is if John Curtis would resign and the Republican governor of Utah could just appoint someone who actually loves the country and isn't a dirty commie with an R next to his name. I would love that, but we'll see if it happens. Let's take a quick break. We'll be right back.
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0: 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This is from Breitbart. Greece, Afghan suspect in death of British woman was migrant featured in Red Cross commercial. That's right. The 26-year-old Afghan man who confessed to dumping the remains of a dead British woman in Greece, who was trying to help these Afghanis get into the West, which, I mean, again, that's a bad policy, has been identified as boxer and migrant Sharif Ahmadzia. Ahmadzia, whose identity was disclosed by local international outlets, reportedly arrived through a migrant boat on a Greek island of Lesbos in 2016. His story as a migrant was the center of an animation published by the International Federation of Red Cross and Red Crescent Societies 9 years ago. The Afghan man now stands as the main suspect in the murder of 38-year-old British woman Elizabeth Jane Ross, whose remains were found in an abandoned building in Athens. Ahmadzia is due to appear before a local court on Wednesday, facing charges of premeditated murder, robbery, and weapons charges. Greek police officially detained Ahmadzia. Why can't these people have normal names? It makes me so mad. Last week, after he confessed to dumping the remains containing this young woman, the briefcase with the remains were found at the abandoned building by a homeless person. The discovery immediately triggered an investigation that led to the successful identification of Ross's remain. Although Ahmadzia admitted to having transported Ross's remain inside the briefcase, he has reportedly denied having killed her, which, okay, yeah, right. Instead, he has claimed she died in the bathroom and panicked, which is why he moved the body. CCTV footage reportedly verified by the police appears to show Ahmadzia carried a briefcase believed to contain the remains of this young woman. Ross, who lived in Edinburgh, Scotland, has traveled to Greece in June to spend time with her friends in Perus. The BBC reports that both Ross and Ahmadzia worked with refugees in the past, while GB News described the Afghan boxer as the co-founder of a refugee charity. Greek police officials are reportedly investigating whether Ahmadzia and Ross knew each other through their charity work, probably. It is reportedly understood that Ross told her friends on mid-July that she would go to central Athens' Kapsilia neighborhood, where her American friends are at. The abandoned building where her remains were found at is located in Kapseli. Coroners have reportedly described her cause of death as an obvious criminal act, likely asphyxiation. Unnamed sources with knowledge of the case told Greek newspaper Protothema that Ahmadzia allegedly used an unknown phone number to send messages declaring himself a jihadist and as the perpetrator of the murder, proclaiming that he killed the British woman because of religion, of course. According to Prototimes, the message was sent to victims' relatives, Ahmadzia's wife, and to the Ahmadzia himself. Both Protothema and the BBC noted that Ahmadzia married to his wife, an American national, Alina Hall, and converted to Christianity after he met her, supposedly. Hall reportedly testified that she began to suspect her husband's involvement in the crime after Ross's identity was officially confirmed. Per the BBC, a location-sharing app used Ahmadzia's wife, showing the suspect was of the same street where Ross is believed to have died in days before. George Kalamasia, president of the Union of Police Officers in Southeast Attica, said that officers are investigating whether Ahmadzia had a key to the apartment Ross was staying in. So maybe this is some kind of like weird affair gone wrong. Maybe it's a religious killing. Protothema cited the case file, detained that Hall left her home with their infant child and settled in a hotel. Ahmadzia then allegedly gave her 2,500 euros and a brand new iPhone 17, both of which she handed over to authorities. According to the Greek newspaper, his personal story as a migrant was previously highlighted as an example of refugee survival and integration by the International Federation of Red Cross and Red Crescent Societies, most notably Ahmadzia's migrant journey before arriving at the refugee camp at the island of Lesbos was featured in an animation video published in the International 9 years ago, Game of Life, the Story of Sharif. Although the video was flagged as private at IFRC's YouTube channel on Wednesday morning, it remains available on MTV's Voice YouTube channel. Similarly, the animation video is still available on the website. According to reports, Ahmadzia was born in Afghanistan, lost his family to the Taliban attacks when he was a teenager. His father had been described by outlets as an Afghan army commander that was shot dead by the Taliban. Okay, look, I'm sorry it was a little bit long, but I want you guys to get this. So this guy is a refugee, and he wants to assimilate and join the West, and then it turns out he just likely murdered this woman for who knows what reason. Maybe he converted. I really obviously didn't convert to Christianity. That's probably not doing that and then murdering somebody. So this is the problem. Like people are trying to get these people out of these countries, and I'm sure they have good intent. I'm sure they do. But you're bringing in people that have extremely high rates of criminal activity, including sexual assault. I mean, we've talked about this. Great Britain saw a 657% increase in sexual assault from 2001 to now. Poland saw a 51% decrease in sexual assault from 2001 to now. And what's the difference? Oh, I get it. Poland didn't take third world radical Islamist. Great Britain did. And so these do-gooders are out there saying, let's just bring in all these people from the third world, and I'm sure all of them are just going to assimilate fine, and they're not going to bring their culture, which is, you know, from the 7th century, and destroy the West. And it always turns out this way. It's the most predictable thing in the freaking world, and we still do it. And at some point, you just got to say, like, what are you doing? You're not, this is not charity. Like, if you want to go to their countries and help them out, I'm all for it. But you don't bring them to the West, especially because you're not vetting them. There's no vetting going on. Like, as much as they say this here, it's not really, no one's getting vetted. You're just throwing them in countries. A lot of times they don't learn the language. They don't get jobs. They're on welfare. They're not grateful for any of it. We've seen that it was Afghan refugees that murdered an American National Guard soldier last year because things didn't turn out exactly like he wanted. I mean, again, this is, you import the third world, you become the third world. You import, like, so I sad for this woman and her family, and it's just a horrible situation, but you're helping bringing in thousands, if not tens of thousands, of guys like this all over Europe. And there's hundreds, if not thousands, of women that are negatively being affected by this. So it's hard for me to have a lot of compassion in this situation, as much as I hate that this guy likely did this. We just got to protect the West from radical Islamist invasion. And the idea that we're not going to do that is insane. And these people need to do whatever you can to help them in their countries, but you don't bring them into our countries. Because there's just no way to vet them. There just isn't. All right. That's it for today. We'll see you tomorrow.
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2: A third straight record high. I'm Carmen Roberts, Fox News. And it was hopes about reopening the strait is what lifted the Dow to another record close this week. The blue chip index gained 263 points to close at a record 54,349. As for getting the strait open, President Trump says a deal may happen today or tomorrow.
3: If they back out again, they're going to get hit really hard. You know, they know that. They understand that.
2: Iran's foreign minister deputy says that Iran and Oman are close to making a deal to divide and manage the strait. However, that would not take it back to the being free and open waterway the way it was before the war. Leftist candidate Dr. Abdul El Sayed defeats Congresswoman Haley Stevens in a nail-biting Michigan primary for an open U.S. Senate seat. El Sayed says the race is about
4: building a movement to take our democracy back to serve the people who absolutely deserve the best of what America has to offer them.
5: The real test of El Sayed's strength in a divided party will now come in November's matchup against President Trump-backed Republican Mike Rogers. El Sayed is backed by the UAW and by prominent Democrat socialists like Bernie Sanders, though he's distanced himself from that wing of the party. Jeff Manasso, Fox News.
2: And this just in from Michigan, Ben Ambrose won a Democratic primary for the 2nd Congressional District. Florida Attorney General James Altmaier is announcing that the state has issued a subpoena to Dr. Anthony Fauci requesting a range of documents about the pandemic, including his personal dealings. Altmaier tells Fox News that it is a matter of getting that information before.
6: Evidence has come to light that he was trying to personally profit off of this. This is outside of his government duties, his official role. He's trying to pursue book deals.
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9: My name is Whitney Allen, and I'm a widow. 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
2: The FAA says Marine One, the military helicopter carrying President Trump, briefly came too close to a departing passenger jet near Reagan National Airport yesterday. Fox's Peter Doocy has more from the White House.
11: When Marine One takes off, those planes are supposed to stop. Yesterday, when they were skids up at 2:33 p.m. from the ellipse, the planes didn't stop. The FAA says, based on our preliminary safety review, there was a momentary loss of separation, after which the aircraft continued to move away from one another. The air traffic controller was in contact with both the commercial pilot and Marine One pilot during the loss of separation. As the White House has said, the president was never in danger. We are continuing to review the incident and will implement any appropriate corrective actions based on our findings.
2: The FAA imposed new rules after last year's deadly collision between that Army Black Hawk helicopter and an American Airlines jet, and it now requires greater separation between helicopters and planes around airports. In London, several people are recovering after being stabbed while visiting a tourist hotspot.
12: Four men between the ages of 34 and 52 were stabbed early afternoon local time in

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1: I think the mission, calling it Inherent Resolve, that's the right call. And hopefully we'll up those strikes. But the main focus really for our military needs to be to force the strait open, to get traffic moving where Iran is barely able to touch anything going through that. We've ruined their capabilities of being able to do that. That's their main leverage point here. We have to completely take away that leverage.
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3: 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I never miss this one.
4: This here's Clyde over at Clyde's Boneless Chicken Farm in scenic downtown Slapout, Alabama. Now, I've been raising boneless chickens since before Carter come up with them little liver pails. 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He's got himself one of them newfangled toll-free numbers, 833-596-7233. And them last four digits spells out the word SAFE. 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Or you can go to his website over there at retirewithernest.com. So if you want to be filthy rich instead of just filthy, call David Ernest today, 833-596-SAFE. And stop by Clyde's Boneless Chicken Farm and get yourself a bucket of boneless chicken for supper. It's toenail licking good. I can't say that thing about the fingers. I'll get sued again.
5: Charlton Heston went there in 1968.
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5: Kamala Harris. AOC. Maxine Waters.
9: What the hell are we doing here?
5: 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And, of course, Joe Biden.
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13: King, king, king of the money tree. And every time a king money comes to me, it all flows in so abundantly. From the top, left, right, and up under me. Wave, wave, wave, I'm a money wave.

0: It's time for the money episode on the Health and Wealth Show. I'm dropping some dollar bills, and David's got a few hundreds here. Mr. David Ernest, the money master himself.
1: Thank you, K-Mac. You know, you always have to have a money man with a money plan, and, you know, we have the money plan. There's a lot of things that are going on in the world right now, and most people don't realize if they don't have a money plan and probably a money man or money woman, somebody, you really don't know what's going on out there because there's a lot of deception, a lot of deception. There's a lot of deception politically right now. There's a lot of politics that's misleading right now. We're being told a lot of things, negative and positive right now. But here's the deal. It's not either one of them accurate totally right now. Right now, there's a big deception going on. And there's going to be some huge reception to the exception that's going on right now. It's the deception that is going on. We have been deceived many times over and over and over. And yes, you do have to have a money tree that's making money for you. You absolutely do. But if your tree is sick, if it's been poisoned to the roots, with some of that poison that they pour on the trees and the plants,

0: You know, these things can upset your apple tree, your money tree. You know, and this is what's going on right now in our country and in the world. There is this debt. It is a poison. It's so poisonous. It is killing the roots. And it's not killing the roots of all evil. It's killing the roots of all money, currency, and all money flow. And that is the flow that goes, that's your dough. You know, money flows, and that's called income. The income can be killed when you kill the cow that produces the milk. And this is exactly what's going on in the world right now. We have a lot of deception and a lot of things that are going on, especially in the Middle East and the rest of the world. There's all kinds of deception here in the United States right now about who is the enemy. There's a lot of people now saying, Donald Trump's the enemy. Donald Trump's the enemy. Donald Trump is killing us. He has caused us to have World War III. World War III is coming. Let me just tell you, they were told, they were telling us in, should I say, I've read this and I believe it, that in the negotiations with Iran, they were saying that they had almost developed, and it was just a few days away, maybe 2 weeks, maybe 3 weeks. This is what we've heard, that they would have some type of bomb ready. And I don't know if it was true or not, but the thing is, they were boasting. They were boasting that they were going to destroy the money tree of the USA. They were going to destroy the great Satan. And so, you know, really, I think Satan has gotten involved here, because there's a lot of people in the United States that want to go against what's going on in the politically and militarily in the country. And I know it's not a pretty thing. We don't want war. You know, even the MAGA movement, they're trying to kill the MAGA movement by saying things like, oh, they were, you know, advocating no wars, and now they're having wars. Well, here's the thing. If someone's attacking you, are you supposed to lie down and let them kill you? K-Mac, are you supposed to do that?
1: No, absolutely not. You've got to defend yourself.
0: Absolutely. And when it comes to your money, you have got to defend yourself. That's the reason why Earnest Financial is an asset preservationist. We believe in preserving the money, not just the money tree, but the money itself. But if you don't have the money tree, you will lose the money trail. And so we work on preserving both. And that's exactly what I think Donald Trump was trying to do when he went into Iran. They were about to shoot and kill the money tree. We cannot afford to allow Iran, that hates us and calls us the great Satan, to have a weapon so devastating that it could destroy our money tree, our income, our way of life. And this, my friends, is the exact reason why the war machine has gone into Iran. And we do not want people to die. No, we don't. Nobody wants anybody to die. But why? K-Mac, can you tell me, were you shocked when countries like England and NATO said they didn't really want to help us? They really weren't standing with us. You know, this is one of the first times in history, and maybe it's going to be historic as it goes on, that even the folks that are supposed to be standing with us, that we have supported, and they would have no money tree. They would have no money trail if it hadn't been for the United States, especially in World War II. Could you believe that they were not going to stand with us this time?
1: Not at all. That was a huge shocker there. I mean, I know things are going bad in that country, but we're supposed to be allies, and we need backup from them, but they have just faltered themselves, and they are in such a hole everywhere. What if something big, big happens? What if we were attacked by China or somewhere, you know, Russia or any other place? Would they come to us then? Or were they going to do the same thing where they just kind of hide and decide that they can't stand with their best partner in the world?
0: Well, you know, K-Mac, that's a very good question. And I would have said in the past that, oh, yes, they would come to our rescue. They would come to support us. But now I think because of the politics that's changing inside the country of the UK. Well, it's more than one country in there, but you know what I'm saying. The UK itself has been polluted from within by, and I just hate to say it, illegal immigration and other types of immigration that they've allowed. Look at the pollution of London. Look who the mayor is. It's a Muslim that hates the country itself. I mean, I'm just going to say it. They don't care for England at all. They're doing things politically. I went over there about a year ago, a little less, and they told me, the people that were there, they told me that they had lost their country, that they had lost their way of life because of the way the politics was inside England. And this is trying to help. They're trying to do this in our country. There's resistance, though. I mean, you look at Minnesota. You look at California. You look at some, you know, Washington, D.C., the pollution, political pollution and lies that have been disseminated inside these you know, states and districts. You know, we just can't, I can't imagine, I cannot believe that they're so disconnected to reality, that they don't realize that Americans still take pride and want to take pride in their country, and that we're really worried about our money system here. You know, the debt that they continuously put on us. You have the MAGA movement that was because of debt and wars. Yes, I understand that they're saying now that the war in Iran was, you know, negative against the MAGA movement. Absolutely, it was, but absolutely no. Because if you have a country that's bragging that they have the availability soon to blow you to smithereens, you've got to do something about it if they hate your guts and are calling you the great Satan. You know, this is just, it's common sense, really. You've got to do things when you see someone's about to take over and do something that's damaging to you. And this is what a great leader will do. And I do think we still have a great leader in Donald Trump, even though the movement is to use this to remove him, to get rid of him, just like all the other things that they've done down through time, the Russian collusion, for example, the big lie. Now the big lie is that, you know, he's wanting war, that he's a warmonger. I don't think he's a warmonger at all. I think he's a defensive monger, if you want to call him that. In other words, he's trying to defend us. But at Earnest Financial, we're trying to defend our clients and our friends against total monetary devastation. And that's what could and maybe happen. You know, I read a lot of things recently. I've been reading things, K-Mac. One of the things that really concerned me that I've been reading is economic forecast. You know, there's a lot of economic forecasts, but there's one that's been screaming bloody murder for a long time. It's been a long forecast. ITR Economics, for example, has a long-term forecast that the second Great Depression, beginning around 2030, is coming and will last, in their opinion, to about 2036. So we're seeing some signs. Here we are, you know, a few years earlier, but the problem is, if you look back in history, if you go back to the Great Depression, you know that the Great Depression actually didn't happen until 1933. And then there was a second one in 1937. So let's just do a little math right here. Did not the stock market fall in 1929, K-Mac?
1: You know more about it than I do. I'm not sure about the
0: stock market collapsed in 1929, but there was no recession until 1933. So how many years is there from 1929 to 1933? 4 years. How many years is it from 2026 to 2030? 4 years. Do you see where I'm coming from?
1: That's scary.
0: That's right. So I hear folks now tell me on the, you know, they'll call me and say, well, you know, I think the stock market's going to be all right for the next 2, 3, 4 years. And it might be. It might be. I'm not saying it won't. No one knows. But have we not seen the trembles in the stock market lately? Have we not seen some people wiped out lately? Have we not seen some cryptocurrencies that have taken the hit lately? And here we are. 4 years from 2030, the exact same time that the 1929 crash was in years from 1933 when we had the Great Depression. Okay. And again, a double depression because there was another one in 1937. That's the reason why it's called the Great Depression, because it couldn't get out of the hole, you know. But things don't just happen instantly. There's warning signs. They had a warning sign in 1929, the crash of 1929 when the stock market went down. And then it tried to come back up, and people were saying, oh, well, you know, there was people that were in the 1929 and a little later that said, well, you know, that was just, you know, just a little blip. You know, let's go back in. Let's buy some stuff. But little did they know, it was not just a little blip. It was a warning sign telling them, you better be careful. So we're having all kinds of warning signs now. So here's a warning from Earnest Financial, from David Earnest. Are we in the 1929 preset? Are we? Is ITR Economics correct? Will they be a Great Depression in 2030? I have no idea. I wouldn't doubt it, though, because of what? The poison, as we were talking a little earlier. The poison that they have, that poisoned our money with debt. When you poison the roots, as I was saying a little earlier, the money tree will die. We are replanting the roots at Earnest Financial. We use some products where the money tree is guaranteed to live. It's guaranteed to continue living. It will not die. Why? Because it cannot lose its ass, says the insurance companies are guaranteeing this. And let's go back to the Great Depression. How many banks versus how many insurance companies lost their ass, says? Over 10,000 banks lost their assets. They went completely broke. To my knowledge, and the way history is written, and I've read this over and over, not one legal reserve insurance company lost, or should I say, missed a dividend in the Great Depression. So the record speaks for itself. Insurance companies are powerful, powerful companies. There are some as almost 400 years old right now, and they've been going strong ever since then. If I was going to put my faith inside something that could use the stock market but couldn't lose money in the stock market and had insured my investment, what would I want to put that faith in? Something that could go kablooey like the stock market, something that could go kablooey like the banks in the historic sense of the word, or something that held together historically better than practically anything on the face of the earth? I know which way I would go. Which way would you go, K-Mac?
1: I'm taking the safe bet. Absolutely. No way I'm going to risk it.
0: Absolutely. You know, and again, we've had the government involved many, many times. The government has tried to get involved many, many times to save us. But all they did was create the debt, more and more and more debt. Eventually, there has to be a pinnacle of the maximum amount of debt. They're saying now that our GDP will be in such bad shape that it'll take practically large portions, 40%, soon 50, 60, 70, 80% of the GDP to pay the debt annually. When we get to these kind of numbers, we have no choice but to realize that we're in big trouble. And so we're going to have to look at alternatives. And, you know, the alternative, I do believe, though, in the Iranian war, was that we had no choice. Donald Trump, I don't think, really had a choice but to try to destroy the missiles in the backbone of an evil government that was abusing its own citizens, killing its own people in the streets because they were asking questions about why are we doing this to ourselves? Why are we trying to destroy our people? And, you know, this is one of the reasons why the whole thing is we can't trust them. We can't trust them if they will kill their own people in the name of whatever they're talking about, you know, the religion or whatever. Do you not think they would kill people that are not their people, K-Mac?
1: Oh, absolutely. They constantly chant death to America. You know, they're raised that way.
0: I know, and that's exactly the problem. But there are a lot of them that still remember pre-1979, and some of them have taught some of their children about what, you know, happened before 1979, the westernization of Iran and the freedoms that they had. There's also a growing evidence that they're trying to have a religious revival. In other words, you know, Christianity instead of Muslim. But, you know, we're not against anybody having freedom of religion. I'm not personally. But when someone says that their religion tells them to kill me, I have a problem. And I do understand that the Iranian Shiites, is what they call them, think that their supreme leader has to come from Mohammed or some derivative of that. And that's the reason why the supreme leader that was killed, supposedly they've elected to choose his son. The question is, where is his son? We have not seen his son. Is his son still alive? There's large speculation that he may be dead or wounded or disfigured. Have you heard that, K-Mac?
1: Yeah, I think it was Pete Hegseth that said that they know that if he is alive, that he's gravely wounded, but they didn't say exactly what they thought was wrong with him. But it is very curious when, you know, he's releasing letters to the news media, but you don't see any pictures of him. Doesn't really give much credence to his being alive and safe, I should say.
0: So, you know, as you just said, no pictures, no no evidence that he's alive. So there's no evidence that they would not bomb us or try to destroy us when they say that they hate us and that we're the great Satan and that their main objective is to kill us and Israel and whoever else they hate for the various reasons they hate. And it is a religious problem, okay, because of the way it's been brought about. But a lot of their people do not believe that they should be killing other folks that just don't believe like them. In other words, not everyone's going to believe the same things. We have the freedom of religion. Just like you have the freedom to invest your money wisely, you have the freedom to put your money somewhere where it won't go away. We have programs that guarantee by insurance companies that it won't go away. Which, you know, like I said, insurance companies, I think they're about the oldest companies that are still in existence in the world. And so that proves something right there. Their longevity is unbelievable. And it's the way they're regulated. And it's the way they invest their money. There's a big difference in the way banks invest money. And I'm not knocking banks. I use banks, but I only use them for short-term investments, money that you can, you know, use quickly. You don't want to leave money in a bank for long periods of time if it's for your retirement, because why? It's not going to make enough money. And there's reasons for that. The main reason is, you know, regulatorily, they're not allowed to put their investments in anything that will grow substantially because they have to invest a major proportion of the money in government securities of the United States. So therefore, the interest rates are lower. Go figure. It's about mathematics, okay? But here's the thing. When you're going to go figure about what's going on in your life or what's going on in your retirement, would you not want to use something that figures out better long-term rates of return? But also, if you're older, not if you're younger, your 401ks and things should be what you're using. You know, this is, you know, you really don't need anything other than some instructions. 401ks work real well. IRAs work real well with help. But, you know, to just say, hey, you know, I'm just going to go buy stocks in dangerous companies, lots and lots and lots of it, that don't make sense either unless you just get lucky. So you really got to have something that stands out. And here's what stands out in our book, Earnest Financial. We use products guaranteed by insurance companies, and the money is guaranteed and the income is guaranteed to never go away. You know, it's real important to have a program when you're older that you can sleep at night and know that not just a war in Iran or some depression that's coming to us maybe by 2030 can make your entire portfolio get so weak that a majority of it can go away along with your income. And we got some phone numbers and stuff you can call, you know, so that we can tell you how to make your money not go away. What's those numbers, K-Mac?
1: Toll free, it's 833-596-7233. And of course, you can go online to retirewithearnest.com. That number is 833-596-SAFE. And David really can't go into a lot on the radio here. So if you give him a call, he can actually do a sit down with you and can tell you a little bit more about the products. And of course, there's also a promotion with Texas Roadhouse, I still believe. Is that correct, Dave?
0: Correct, correct. We will give you $40 of coupons if you have a meeting with us and you talk about $50,000 or more being invested. You don't have to do business, but you do have to have a meeting of some type with us.
1: And I hear those cash registers ringing. I think we'll be back in just a second while I check my pockets.
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0: We're back on the Health and Wealth Show. I'm your co-host, Mr. K-Mac, and I've got everyone's asset preservationist master, Mr. David Ernest.
1: Thank you, K-Mac. You know, in the first half of the show, we were talking about the dangers out there of depressions and recessions. And I was talking about a projection that ITR Economics has been long forecasting, for a long time, a second Great Depression beginning around 2030, they're saying, and lasting, in their opinion, till about 2036. And they say the thing that's driving that is aging demographics, which along with that is rising health costs and unsustainable government debt. Now, let me just say that one more time. Unsustainable government debt. We've talked a little bit about that in the first half, and we've talked about this many, many times, and I'm sure you've heard that. But you know, at that old song Elvis sung, I'm caught in a trap and I can't get out. That's where we're going. We're going to get in this trap, this debt trap. We're really almost in it now, where we can't get out. And anytime you get in a trap, the only way you can get out is something totally different, like a bomb or some kind of rescue. But there's great changes when you know, World War II, we had to use a nuclear bomb to get out of the war with Japan. Yeah, sure, we could have got out of the war without using the bomb probably, but it would have been a great loss of life. And a lot of people are debating about whether we should have just gone ahead and let people die instead of the Japanese population dying. And I understand that, but I say this, they attacked us first. They're now our allies, I know, because we've done a lot of things. We rebuilt their country. But getting back to the government debt is going to be like a great nuclear bomb going off. And then you have this fallout. In radioactivity in a bomb, you have fallout and you have great devastation for many, many years because the radiation kills you with cancer and all these other things. So this debt is like a cancer, where when the bomb goes off, it's going to be like the total devastation of the depression or great recession, whatever we're going to have, that's got to happen if we don't correct this debt. It's inevitable, friends. I mean, look, just think about it. We cannot sustain this debt and this continued debt. And let me just say this. Both parties are guilty of this because they both want to continuously spend money beyond belief. You know, one's worse than the other. I get that one. The one that's worse than the other that wants to take everything away from everybody and give somebody a little vote for them. You know exactly what that party is, who they are. But they're getting worse. They're wanting to become almost like a communistic type party where they just talk about, you know, taking money away from people who worked so hard and giving it to the people who didn't do anything. It reminds me of the story of the ant and the grasshopper, where the grasshopper didn't do anything. The ant works forever and the grasshopper ended up starving to death. But just think of this, if the government had been involved, the grasshopper could have been the one that lives and the ant starved to death. So what they're doing to us now is they're going to sustain this debt to continue to feed the grasshoppers out there. And the grasshoppers, through debt, because of all these illegal votes and all these other votes that they've been doing, you know, is going to destroy this country. It's really destroying this country. And it's unsustainable. Government debt that's going to destroy us. And, you know, getting back to the ITR economics, they project global downturn suggests a challenging economic period necessitating proactive financial planning. Again, I'm going to say that one more time. Necessitating proactive financial planning. Most financial plans are not in defensive mode. There's a lot of talk right now about, you know, cash is trash. Safety is trash. Don't listen to people like David Ernest. You're just not going to make as much money as the rest of us. Well, that might be so. I'll be the first to admit that might be so. But we're going to make a lot of money if the markets keep going up, because we have in the past and we should continue. Plus, some of these insurance companies can give you double-digit bonuses. I'll be the first to say that we're not going to claim that we're going to make the most money. That is not the purpose in the sustaining economic system to keep from losing your ass, sense. What it is something that makes really good money and diversifies your assets very, very well and manages your tax exposure very, very well. But yet, in a Great Depression or a Great Recession, you don't lose your ass, sense, like people did in 2008. You don't lose your ass, sense, like people did in 2001. You do not lose your ass, sense, like people did in 1929 and 1933 and 1937. And it took a great world war to get us out of the mess. Let me just tell you, World War III would not work the same way as World War I and II to get us out of a mess. You know why, K-Mac?
0: Why is that?
1: We have the bomb. The rest of the world has the bomb. But if Iran has the bomb, can you imagine, since they hate us so much, what would happen? Okay, maybe we would destroy their country. But if there's a trigger to everything. You know there's an H-bomb, a hydrogen bomb, and my dad always told me, he always asked me this question, David, you know what the trigger is? And I'll ask you, you may not know the answer to the question, but I'll answer it if you don't. Do you know what the trigger is, what sets off the hydrogen bomb, K-Mac?
0: No, I'd like to know, though.
1: It's atomic bomb. The atomic bomb is the trigger that sets off the hydrogen bomb. You could have no hydrogen bomb if you did not have a trigger that set the chain reaction in progress. It's called an atomic bomb. One's a nuclear reactor with fission. The other one's a nuclear reaction with fusion. Two different kind of nuclear reactions. But guess which one does the most devastation? The fusion reaction, because it's using hydrogen, one of the most abundant elements in the universe. And here on Earth, we have a lot of water. So there's a lot of hydrogen. Okay? But here's the thing. The fusion trigger. What's the trigger that can set off World War III? An atomic bomb. Why? Iran. They're trying to assimilate an atomic bomb, a fission reaction. Would that be sad if they did start all these hydrogen bombs going off because they just exploded a few fission atomic bombs? And this is exactly why we bombed them with non-fusion bombs, to stop them, from doing this, because they hate us so much. That's why. But the timeline for the Great Depression, if it is 2030, is not far away. And as I said a little earlier, the 1929 crash happened 4 years before the 1933 depression. And that should tell you something. We're only 4 years from 2030 right now. What does that make you think possibly could happen, K-Mac?
0: I think I need to make sure my assets are protected, because you never know what's going to happen out there.
1: That's right. You just can't trust any of the government entities. We can't trust them to balance the budget. We can't trust them to do anything right. So do you really want to trust them to keep your money safe? Really, truly, do you really want to trust the government to say, hey, don't worry about it. Let's play like grasshoppers and let's just live for the day. Let's keep pushing that stock market up. We know we have this great debt. We know that we're going to starve to death if we don't do something about this great debt. We know there's going to be a lot of negative things down the road, but let's just live like it doesn't really happen or matter. That's a grasshopper reaction. The fable of the grasshopper and the ant. And I ain't going to do it myself. I'm going to go with the ant. I ain't going with the grasshopper. Ant. And, you know, I wanted to say that that's in the dictionary. It's in the Webster dictionary, the word ant. But I had a sixth grade teacher that was so crazy. Let me just say, if you use the word ant, she made you get down and crawl. And that was a crazy, crazy woman. And later on, I heard that they took her to some type of facility because I guess there was too many ants crawling around. But anyway, it's sad that we had a teacher like that, and she had mental issues. But you know, our country has people with mental issues. They're not mentally calculating what they're doing to us. You know, mathematics does not lie. You know, and you know, we are so close to total devastation when it comes to our economy because of the poison called the debt. And, you know, I don't know what we can do other than just protect ourselves. When you can't depend on the government, you've got to depend on yourself. Now, I will say this. If the Clarity Act passes, understand there is a protection mechanism that some bipartisan government representatives have put in there, whereas you would be able to roll some of your 401k or all of your 401k when you're 50 or older. I do believe that they recognize what's coming at us, that you would be able to roll it no matter what your work says, no matter what your investment people say, to an annuity. But guess what? Only to a safe annuity, not to the markets without it being an annuity. No, sir. That's not what the law is going to allow. You will only be able to roll it to safety. And I do believe that this law is in there because they do see the necessity of what is potentially going to have to be protected from. And if we do have a Great Depression in 2030, I'm not saying we're going to have one. I have no earthly idea. I wouldn't doubt it happening, though, because, you know, ITR Economics has a lot of numbers, a lot of number crunching. It's been going on. And if we're only 3 or 4 years away from this so-called depression, why would you be buying massive amounts of stock that you're supposed to hold for 4, 5, or 10 years before it really gives you your return? Now, just think of that a moment. You know, if there really is going to be a depression in 2030, and I don't know if there's going to be, but if I'm 50 plus, why on earth would I want to be buying stocks by the droves that, oh, you know, they say, well, you know, it's going to go, you've got 2 or 3 years, don't worry about it. Look at 1929. I just said in 1929, the market crashed and the depression didn't come for 4 years, 1933. So we're only 4 years from 2030. So that analogy does not work in my mind, not in my mind. So in my mind, it seems like getting safe before it's too late works better. You know, this thing about, you know, the other thing you got to look at, why is someone saying what they're saying? Why do people say, do this, do that? If you trace it back to what they're making money out of, yeah, we're all making money, but I want a clear conscience myself. I don't want anybody to say that anybody ever lost money during this financial. So we use, you know, we can make more money using other products. There's no doubt about that. But we're not going to, because we're only going to use the ones that cannot lose their assets guaranteed by insurance companies. We're not going to use any kind of variable annuities because those can lose money. We're not going to use income riders on annuities that are not using their money safely. In other words, they need to be FIAs. There's nothing wrong with a fixed annuity that's not an FIA. The only thing is, it's not going to pay you enough interest because they're just going to pay you a certain amount of interest. The difference between the FIA and the FA is the fact that the interest can go into the stock market to make more money, but you still can't lose what you've got or what you've already made. And that's the biggie. Not lose what you've got or what you've already made is huge in my book. What do you think about that, K-Mac?
0: Oh, yeah. It's your assets. You definitely have to protect them. And one of the best ways is to have somebody that actually knows what they're doing and has been in the business for years. And David, I know you're one of those guys. And if somebody has more questions, they can reach out at retirewithearnest.com or by giving a call on the toll-free number at 833-596-7233. That number again, 833-596-SAFE. And David, I know there's a particular reason you actually chose this safe on there.
1: Because that's what you're going to be. Safe from all economic harm guaranteed by insurance companies.
0: Yeah, the whole world's changing out there. I mean, just the other day, we had some guys here in the U.S. that were throwing bombs. We had people attacking synagogues. I mean, you never know from day to day what's going to happen. And that's one of the things that we have to look at is just you got to cover yourself. You know, you got to protect yourself from these things. And I'm not sure if you heard, David, but did you see where CNN had did a little tweet or X post about those two guys that were throwing the bombs in New York?
1: No, we're here to elaborate about that.
0: Yeah, so I'm going to read you what they wrote. If I can find it again here, I just had it a second ago. Here we go. Two Pennsylvania teenagers crossed into New York City Saturday morning for what could have been a normal day enjoying the city during abnormally warm weather. But in less than an hour, their lives were drastically changed as the pair would be arrested for throwing homemade bombs during an anti-Muslim protest outside of Mayor Mondani's home. And to me, you know, that sounds like, oh, you had some guys that are just hanging out. Next thing you know, they've got some bombs. But they pledged allegiance to ISIS. What in the world is happening with CNN that they're going to post that? I mean, eventually they took it down, but come on.
1: Exactly, K-Mac. I mean, there's so much changing and changes that have happened to the news media in just the last few years. There's a great movement going on against religious aspects. In other words, if you're religious in any way, you know, you're crazy, you're stupid. If you believe in God, you're stupid. Unless you, you know, unless you just want to do what we tell you to do and all those things. Okay, so essentially these people, I think they're really advocating going against everything this country was established for. You know, what was the main reason this country was established? Freedom of religion. So we're still trying to do this. We're still trying to give some of these people the religious freedoms. But in 1776, there weren't very many Muslims over here, practically none. And so what's happened here is, you know, this country's wealth, this country's strength, by having the democracy that we have and, you know, the fact that we're capitalist, which has made this country richer. Yes, capitalization and being a capitalist can be a lot of negatives. It can cause a lot of fraud and greed and all these things. But look at what has happened to most of the communist nations. Look at Russia. Look at what happened to them. Look at all the countries that have this kind of, even look at China. Their wealth is not anywhere near ours. If you look at one individual, the average individual in China and nowhere has near the same kind of wealth we have here in the United States. So this country has developed a system by allowing people to be free to work as they choose, people being free to choose the religions that they choose, made us a great nation. But now there is this great sickness that's going on. We're being infiltrated because there's an evil side of our government. I'm just going to say it. The liberals, they want to change us. They want to make us different. They want to say, oh, no, we don't believe that stuff anymore. We don't believe in anything like you guys in 1776, how you put the Constitution together. You know, let's just go completely against all this and let's allow a lot of the illegals to come into our country and take over, because now we can share the wealth with them and we'll buy their votes. And then you have another side of the coin, the conservatives. Not all of them are perfect. There's a lot of bad ones. I agree with you on that. But the fact is, we're fighting a battle right now inside our country. We fought a battle in 1861 to 1865 between brothers and sisters. And this coming right down to it again. But it's sad. But here's the yoke around our neck, K-Mac. Debt. if we don't get out of this debt, we're never going to make it. There's going to be another collapse, just like what happened to the Confederate money. I had some members of, you know, some of my long lost relatives that were fairly well to do, supposedly with Confederate money. But they woke up one morning in 1865 and they were broke. They had lost their assets. They still had a wagon, maybe. I don't know if they had a horse left over. But here's the thing. What's going to happen? It's just right in front of our eyes. We know what's going to happen unless something drastically changes. What can you do about it, though, K-Mac? What can an individual do about not losing what they've worked so hard for?
0: Giving you a call. And that way they can talk with an expert that knows what they can do. And I know that we've talked about it before, but you've got even an incentive of a Texas Roadhouse gift card. 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
1: Thank you, K-Mac. 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
12: It's close. I'm Lisa Lacera, Fox News. That's what negotiators are saying about a deal between the U.S. and Iran on reopening the Strait of Hormuz.
13: Iran continues to insist that there are no direct talks underway with the U.S. They do say, however, that they are negotiating with Oman and the International Monetary Fund, really talking about what a hit Iran's economy is taking from the war and from the U.S. blockade. They estimate Iran's current level of inflation at near 70%.
12: Fox's Steve Harrigan in Tel Aviv. President Trump said earlier a deal could be announced soon. This says new tensions have emerged in the region as the Israeli military issued evacuation warnings for some people living in southern Lebanon. The president now in the swing state of Nevada touting his record on the economy.
14: Last month, inflation dropped at the fastest rate it's dropped in many years.
12: The president taking credit for jobs created in Nevada, saying 40,000 were created, and he said 100,000 people in the state are now on off food stamps. He claimed more Americans are working in the U.S. now than any point in history. Fire crews in Washington state making progress against wildfires that have broken out in and around Spokane.
15: The Old Trails fire broke out Saturday afternoon. Fire crews have been working to build containment lines, and not just the Old Trails fire, but the two others burning here, and they're making some good progress. We got 5% containment with the Fairview fire in Autumn Lane. The most active wildfire is burning at 5,800 acres. It's also 13% contained.
12: Fox's Sarah Allegra in Spokane. 67,000 people have been forced from their homes, and authorities say it's not clear when they'll be allowed back. A suspect in the Old Trails fire, Aaron Farinacci, is being held on $1 million bail. Wall Street, another record for the Dow, up 263 points. The Nasdaq minus 221. The S&P lost 12. The price of Brent crude oil, the international standard, was little changed at about $79 a barrel. 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
12: Federal prosecutors named new suspects they say are working with cartels to traffic drugs into the U.S.
20: The U.S. Justice Department is unsealing indictments of five individuals they accuse of drug running on behalf of the Mexico-based Jalisco New Generation cartel. They're now offering more than $100 million in rewards leading to their arrests, acting U.S. Attorney General Todd Blanch.
21: These sophisticated organizations use violence and fear to maintain control over the importation of deadly narcotics into the United States, including fentanyl, cocaine, meth, and other illegal drugs.
20: The five in the indictment are in addition to three other cartel-aligned individuals previously indicted. Eben Brown, Fox News.
12: The FAA investigating what it's calling a loss of separation event yesterday between Marine One, which was carrying the president, and a commercial aircraft at Reagan Airport outside Washington. Job creation by private employers cooled last month.
22: Though job growth continued to hold up early this summer, payroll processing company ADP says the trend slowed in July. July, with only 44,000 new positions created by private employers in the month, down from a revised 95,000 the month before. The number is fewer than expected. Though natural resources and mining hiring declined, along with transportation and utilities and leisure and hospitality, construction, manufacturing, education, and health services, financial activities, information and professional and business services employment rose. The ADP report is not considered a preview of the monthly employment report, which comes out on Friday. Ginny Cosola, Fox News.
12: Scientists say they're certain that a SpaceX rocket slammed into the moon as expected. No one saw it, but a telescope in Chile spotted what astronomers have identified as a debris plume from the crash. The crash happened earlier today. I'm Lee Silasara. This is Fox News.
0: Folks, we've all been there, and we absolutely hate it. 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

I'm Mark Levin. Our number is 877-381-3811. 877-381-3811. All right. Somebody was asking me a question. You know what's interesting, America, about this race last night to me is when you look at the breakdown of the vote according to various data that are available. Now, what I have not seen so far is the Muslim vote in Michigan, but I'm going to assume it was well over 90% for El Said. Now, what about the vote generally? The vote generally shows in those parts of Michigan where you have a high concentration of college graduates and mostly white college graduates, relatively wealthy white college graduates, that was his base. That's where he did best. Again, I'm not counting ethnicity and religion and so forth. That's where he did best. He did not do best. In fact, his opponent won in areas that where there were mostly union workers and blue-collar workers, as well as blacks. Now, I don't know how you build a Democrat Party around elitists, basically. I don't think that's going to work in the long run. But so we have a couple of things going on here. Let's try and be as objective as possible. When you look at these races in these congressional districts that are heavily blue, heavily blue, these candidates do okay. These communist candidates, these Islamist communist candidates. And they're winning some of these primaries against some of the more sort of Democrat type and left-wing type Democrats. There's not really any moderates running in these districts. When you look at New York City, again, Mondami won. Now keep something in mind. It's like 66% Democrat registration, maybe more. And he barely got over 50% of the vote. So it's not like that was any kind of a landslide. And again, there you had a massive turnout of Muslims, as a matter of fact. But he didn't get a lot of the Democrat vote in the general election. So it's going to be very interesting in Michigan. But I also think that he will lose significantly if the messaging is clear. Now, he's going to have the media on his side. He's going to downplay his extremism. They're going to play up what they'll call Islamophobia, which is really non-existent. It's not about Islamophobia. It's about what's come out of the man's mouth and the company that he keeps, like Hassan Pucker, among others. These are truly vile, terror-supporting individuals. Like Piker, about 9/11, about Hamas, about Mao Zedong, and on and on and on. I never thought I'd live to see a candidate nominated by the Democrat Party anywhere.

0: who pals around with an individual who says America deserved 9/11, who says he would take Hamas over the elected government of Israel, who says Mao was the greatest human being to ever live. And yet that's what we see. I never thought I'd see Democrats saying, well, I disagree with this or I disagree with that. But if he's the nominee, which he is now, we will support him. I will support him, they say, because the Democrats have to win. You know, ladies and gentlemen, that is outrageous. That is utterly unconscionable and immoral. The fact of the matter is, if there were a Klansman running or a neo-Nazi running or somebody who was backed by the Klan or neo-Nazis and didn't reject them, or somebody who embraced them or palled around with them, you could bet I wouldn't support them. I don't care if they're Republican. I don't care what they are. The Republican has done a decent job of ensuring that those type of individuals, those types of radicals, racists, bigots, anti-Semites, that those kind of people are not supported. They've done quite a good job at that, as far as I'm concerned. The Democrat Party even embraced a man, Plattner, who'd been a Nazi, or at least he wore a Nazi tattoo. It seems to me if you're going to wear a Nazi tattoo, if you're literally going to have it emblazoned on your chest, then you must support it, because this idea that you don't know what it is absurd. It's ridiculous. You don't know what it is. Oh, I like that tattoo over there. You know, the one with the swastika on it. I don't know what that means, you know. I believe there's a Buddhist history to it, you know, that sort of thing. But I like that one. And it's not only a Nazi tattoo. It is a Nazi tattoo of prison guards in concentration camps. Very special Nazi tattoo. So we don't have to believe, but if Bernie Sanders says he would do it all over again, he would back the guy. Do it all over again. He's accused, I say accused, of rape. Now, Bernie Sanders was asked, you know, this Bernie Sanders is a particularly stupid man. He talks in slogans. He's accomplished absolutely nothing during all these years in the Senate. He spends an enormous amount of time on the road, rallying at rallies and so forth and so on, saying the same thing about billionaires and oligarchs and capitalism and Medicare for all and on and on and on and on, all of which, you know, is just so bizarre. Trying to stoke animosity, fearmonger, and all the rest of it. This is the way it plays out. But he is the Democrat nominee now, not by the skin of his teeth, don't get me wrong, Al Saeed, in Michigan. And Mike Rogers is no radical. Mike Rogers served in the Army. He was in the FBI. He sat as chairman, I believe, for a period of time on the Intelligence Committee in the House. I'd say he's solid. He's a solid Republican for sure. He's the kind of Republicans that come out of Michigan, quite frankly. And that's okay with me compared to what he's up against, 100%, which is why I've endorsed him enthusiastically, and I think he'd be a very good senator for Michigan, as a matter of fact. A very good senator. But let us not pretend that Al Saeed is just another progressive. I heard somebody say, he's a very progressive, Ken. He's very liberal. He's not very liberal. He's not progressive. He's an Islamist Marxist. That's what he is. That's what he is. You don't pal around with this guy, Puker, and you're not some kind of a jihadi Islamist, and you don't pal around with a Bernie Sanders, and you're not a Marxist. But now he's going to try and tap it down, you know, tequila, as they say. Kind of tap it down, lie about who he is in some audiences, not in others. He's going to tap it down. Now he says, look, I love America. I love democracy. Sure he does. Sure he does. He has a funny way of showing it. We'll be right back.
1: Mark Levin.
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0: Welcome back, America. We have an excellent piece by our friend Eli Lake in the Free Press. It says this: on Monday, Abdul El-Sayed's last day of campaigning to be the Democrat nominee for the Michigan State Senate, vacated by Gary Peters, one event stood out. It was a pool party that took place in Detroit, where El-Sayed chatted amiably with the progressive influencer, he's really a terror influencer, Hassan Pucker, as other, quote, content creators, unquote, took selfies and lounged on floaties. El-Sayed ribbed Pucker for his recent trend of wearing suits in contrast to the candidate's usual tight-fitting black T-shirt. Pucker expressed wonder at all the social media clips he had seen of, quote, white dude bros that are so stoked to vote for you, unquote. And then the two discussed the media's full-on freakout, quote-unquote, over Pucker's role campaigning for El-Sayed during the final stretch of his primary battle with Representative Haley Stevens. It'll be interesting to see if he keeps doing that in the general election. Was a squeaker nonetheless, El-Sayed's narrow victory is the clearest sign yet that his party's old establishment is under siege. This populist turn, or commie turn, began a decade ago when Senator Bernie Sanders, an independent from Vermont, surprised voters in the 2016 Democratic presidential primary and nearly defeated Hillary Clinton, the heavy favorite. And now the sons and daughters of Sanders are picking off incumbents from Denver to Philadelphia. If Sayed can win the general election in November, he will likely emerge as a kingmaker or maybe even a presidential candidate for 2028. I think that's a tough road for him to hoe, but time will tell, of course. In the middle of this upheaval is Pucker. Only a few years ago, campaigning with someone like him, even for a progressive Democrat beloved by socialists, would be calamitous in a swing state like Michigan. This is not because Pucker supports socialized medicine or is critical of Israel's war in Gaza, which are mainstream Democratic positions these days. Rather, Pucker represents a strain of American politics that demonizes the Republic. The message has roused voters in deep blue urban districts, but Pucker's brand of anti-patriotism was assumed to alienate normie voters. And it pretty much did in Michigan, quite frankly. One example is in January, Pucker posted on X that Hamas, the authors of the October 7th pogrom in Israel, during which at least 43 Americans perished, is 1,000 times better than the fascist settler colonial apartheid state, he said. In April, he told Pod Save America that the Republican Party was the biggest terrorist internationally. At a debate at Yale University later that month, he crowed that the American empire was in the process of dying. In July, he praised the late Chinese tyrant Mao Zedong, a man responsible for tens of millions of deaths, as one of the great leaders of this world. Earlier this year, Pucker traveled to the communist states of Cuba and China and gushed like a tourist visiting the Louvre for the first time. Anti-Americanism has been a mainstay of the elite faculty lounges since the 1970s, and indeed those people turned out in droves in those areas. Till recently, though, this kind of radicalism has been largely quarantined to the universities. For ambitious Democrats seeking national office, America last politics was electoral kryptonite. No longer. Today it is a feature of the progressive insurgency and is swallowing the Democrat Party during the midterms. And Pucker's a big part of it. The 35-year-old who built a massive audience of young men as a Twitch streamer has locked arms with the socialists roiling the Democrats in primaries this year. He was an early supporter of Mayor Zoran Mamdani's campaign in 2025. This year he campaigned for the three New York candidates endorsed by Mamdani and the Democratic Socialists of America. On the night of their primary victories in June, Pucker warned Representative Richie Torres, a rare pro-Israel Democrat, "I'll see you in 2 years, MF. I'm coming for you." Pucker also attended Mamdani's victory party in the celebration for fellow socialist Malat Kiros, who won her primary in Denver. It wasn't always like this for the Democrats. Recall the criticism Barack Milhouse Benito Obama faced for a past friendship when he was running for the Democratic presidential nomination in 2008 against Hillary. In that race, he was the insurgent progressive choice, while Clinton was the establishment standard bearer. after winning a series of primaries and gaining substantial momentum. In early 2008, one of his past associations caught up with him. On March 13, ABC News broke a story saying that the church where Obama and his family had worshiped while living in Chicago was led by Reverend Jeremiah Wright. Now, Wright, like Pucher, was part of the anti-American left, and in videos unearthed by ABC, Wright bellowed, "The government gives them the drugs, builds bigger prisons, passes a three-strike law, and then wants us to sing God Bless America," and he went on. Now, of course, one of the main reasons all this stuff is going on now that didn't go on before, two reasons. Number one, what's finally come back to bite us is the indoctrination in our colleges and universities, and in fact our high schools, but all throughout the media, especially online now, in the last 7-8 years. The anti-Americanism, the socialism, the communism, the Islamism, and it doesn't really have any counterweight. Certainly not on the internet and social media. Certainly not in our colleges and universities, because they don't hire professors and they don't allow academic freedom. And one of the other issues, of course, is immigration. Massive immigration from Obama and Biden and the types of people coming into the country. And like, I don't mean their race and so forth. I mean what's between their ears and what comes out of their mouth. It's an anti-Americanism, it's a hideous anti-Semitism and anti-Christianity and other faiths. And so these things have had an impact. These things have made a change. And highly detrimental. And you can see it all throughout Europe. Europe's a few years ahead of us. 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
3: Fox News, I'm John Saucier. President Trump speaking today at the Red Rock Casino Resort in Las Vegas, Nevada, to promote tax cuts policy. The president also talked about Tuesday night's primary victories of candidates that he endorsed.
4: It was 28-1 last night on endorsements, and numerous of them were outliers. You know, an outlier is a person that doesn't have a chance.
3: Florida's Attorney General James Uthmeyer announcing the state has issued a subpoena to Dr. Anthony Fauci. This subpoena requests a range of documents about the pandemic, including his personal dealings.
5: Evidence has come to light that he was trying to personally profit off of this. This is outside of his government duties, his official role. He's trying to pursue book deals, awards.
3: The Florida AG speaking on Fox. Florida Governor Ron DeSantis says Dr. Fauci never took responsibility for failures during the pandemic. It comes during calls to have Fauci held in contempt of Congress. America is listening to Fox News.
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0: All right, I got to say something to my my engineer on the open mic. We're live and national. Rich, I'm actually hearing the show extremely lowly, so I can't hear it fully. So what I'm saying is there is some communication. It's just not enough for me. Do you understand what I'm saying?
7: Yeah.
0: Okay, here we go. So we have one arm tied behind our back here tonight, ladies and gentlemen. It's just the nature of the beast. Okay. There's some audio I want to play for you. Here we go. I'm pulling it up. Here we go. Okay. Bear with me. I'm looking for the president's reaction. What cut would that be, Rich? Can you find that quickly? I'm looking for. All right. Here's the president, actually in Las Vegas. Cut 27. Go.
4: And the polls were wrong again last night when they thought it would be a landslide victory for a hater of Jews and a hater of Israel. This guy hates Jews. Somebody said, oh, that's a little strong. No, he hates Jews and he hates Israel. Abdul El-Sayed. Can you believe this? This This could only happen to me. Abdul El Sayed, lovely gentleman. He's a man of hate. And now he's going around saying, no, I love everybody. He doesn't love everybody. Put him in office. You're going to find out what he loves. He doesn't love Israel. He doesn't love Jewish people. He hates them. He hates them with a passion that burns in his heart, and there's not a frickin' thing he can do about it. There's not a thing he can do about it, because he hates them.
0: President is absolutely correct. He hates Jews, he hates Israel, but he hates America, too. He hates America, too. Now, he's known as a radical, he's known as an extremist, and he's going to do everything he can to play it down with a wink and a nod. The media are going to do everything they can to help him, and the Democrat Party is going to circle the wagons around him, too, because all they care about is power. If you've read my book on power, you've read my book on American Marxism, my last three books, and the Democrat Party hates America, you know all of this. I notice on the internet people write about, you know, post-liberalism, and they're writing about all these things, and I laugh somewhat because the last many years we've been talking about this. We didn't call it post-liberalism, of course, and I still don't like that phrase because it doesn't tell anybody anything. I also don't like the phrase the red-green or green-red alliance. My friends use it all the time. The problem is most people don't know what in the world that means. The reds being the communists, the green being the Islamists. So just call it the Marxist-Islamist alliance, or the Marxist-Islamists, or the Marxist-Islamist fusion. The way you use words and the way you make arguments is very important. It's very important. That's what this guy is. Now, to underscore the point about the voting, we're going to go to 26, Mr. Producer. I want to play you this short clip from Harry Enten, the data analyst over at CNN today. Cut 26. Go.
7: In your navy blue, you've got Haley Stevens. In your Columbia blue, you've got Abdul Sayed. And what you see here is you see that Haley Stevens did particularly well in this corridor. And what's in this corridor? Well, there are a lot of working class voters and a lot of African American voters. Abdul Sayed did very poorly amongst these groups in the primary. It's going to be very interesting to see whether or not he can bring them into the tent come the general election, bring those swing voters with them, because where Abdul Sayed did well, to be honest with you, were really just college towns. That's where he really ran up the score. This is Ann Arbor. Ann Arbor's in this county, and Ann Arbor, of course, is the University of Michigan. We zone out a little bit. Another place he did particularly well was Lansing. Again, we're talking 20-plus point margins. You can't just win college towns if you're going to win in a general election.
0: So he underscores the point we were talking about earlier. Now, the great William F. Buckley Jr. used to say, I'd rather be ruled, something to this effect, by the first 1,000 names in the Boston phone book than by these college professors and elitists. And obviously what he meant by that is, I'd rather be ruled by a random selection of average Americans with different experiences and backgrounds than all these college and even beyond college, advanced degree elitists. Because, ladies and gentlemen, they don't know anything other than ideology. They don't have the kind of experience that it takes to build things, to invent things, to create things. Whether it's making a pizza, which is not so easy when I'm watching these guys, making a pencil, whether you're an electrician or a plumber or a truck driver, all the rest of it, that's not what these people are. That's not what they do. They're not in construction. They're not mechanics. They're not engineers. They're not physicists. They're not anything. They're ideologues. That's it. That's it. Very, very interesting. But I think what he says there, what Donald Trump says there, is very important. One of the strengths of many that the president has is his bluntness. Sometimes some of you might cringe and so forth, but right there as an example, what he said, who this guy is, what he believes, is very, very important. Very, very important. Abdul Al-Sayed was on the Morning Schmo show today. And unfortunately, Joe Scarborough has thrown all credibility out the window. He really is. He's just a... It's too bad, too, because he had some credibility, but I don't see it anymore. Let's check this out. Cut 17, go.
8: So is your complaint with the state of Israel, or is it with Benjamin Netanyahu and the way he has prosecuted this campaign in Gaza?
9: Those things, of course, are inextricable, but I think we've seen the worst of what the Israeli government has done. But let's not forget that we've been talking about an illegal apartheid regime for a very, very long time, and that supersedes Netanyahu himself. So I just think we need to treat Israel the way we would treat any other country who behaved the way that Israel is behaving. I understand that Netanyahu is a big reason why they've gotten so aggressive and, frankly, so bloodthirsty under his reign. But I also understand that it's impossible for us to say that we want a two-state solution while we've been aiding, arming, and abetting the very people who've been trying to foreclose on the possibility of a Palestinian state. And ultimately, in the end, I don't think any of us pay our taxes so that a foreign government gets a bomb or a tank. We pay our taxes so that our kids get good schools and functional infrastructure.
0: Right,
9: and too many
0: that's
9: of our
0: enough.
9: Kids.
0: So you can see he opposes the very existence of Israel, because obviously a two-state solution would be a final solution for Israel. The enemy there is not interested in a two-state solution. They're interested in a final solution. They have made it abundantly clear. Hamas has made it clear. Abbas has made it clear. They don't even hide it anymore. And all this talk about occupied territory is a lie, because the history of the region is not taught in colleges and universities or high school. It's certainly not discussed in an intelligent way in the media. I've talked about it here many, many times. How is it possible that the people that are nearly 4,000 years old displace the people from the lands on which they have existed for nearly 4,000 years in one form or another in terms of their numbers, and where the birth of Judaism took place, and then secondarily the birth of Christianity took place? How is it possible that the third faith, which is a mere 1,700 years old, actually I'm wrong, 1,400 years old, excuse me, 1,400 years old, that religion, that movement, that force is the indigenous force there? I've talked to you before, and I've explained that most of the Middle East was first, you had these Jewish areas, and then you had these Christian areas. Syria was Christian. Egypt was Christian. Lebanon was Christian. Iraq was Christian. Iran was never Muslim. And it goes on and on and on. How is it possible then that the entire Middle East is Muslim? Except for this tiny little dot, this spot. Well, take a look at what's going on in Europe. Do you know for 800 years Spain was Muslim? Because of the Muslim crusade that took place before the Christian crusade took place in response to the Muslim crusade? Did you know the Muslims conquered Spain? And then in a horrific civil war that took decades, the Christians pushed the Muslims out of Spain? Did you know that? So when you look at what's going on right now in London, in Paris, and other capitals all over Europe, and what's going on in our own country, it's not hard to see what took place in the Middle East, is it? I'll be right back.
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0: Welcome back, America. You know, Israel obviously is our vital ally, although a lot of people don't seem it is, in the Democrat Party and the woke right. And this is part of a dangerous problem. I mean, it's a democracy. It is a country where our Holy Land is, where our great Jewish and Christian symbols are, and so many important places. Really, the birth of Western civilization is right there in Jerusalem, in the Old City. Actually, the city of David, just south, right on the border of the city of Jerusalem. And if you don't believe in that, believe in defending that, if you believe that should be given up to the so-called Palestinians, that is a war on many of your faiths, and that's a war on the Western civilization, as if Muslims need more of the Middle East. They have to have that part of it. Now, that just doesn't make any sense, does it? You see, John Hagee, Pastor John Hagee, fully understands this. He also understands the Bible. He's also a great believer in the Old and the New Testament. He understands that Israel is our vital ally, certainly in the Middle East, that it's under attack, that it's facing unprecedented threats like never before. And right now, she needs our help. And for decades, Pastor John Hagee has been a tireless defender of Israel. Through Hagee Ministries, support is provided to one of Israel's leading medical centers in the north, helping people on the front lines. Now, the medical team wanted to pass this message on to you. 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And for the next generation, I'll tell you, it's a great, great blessing if you can help. And you can. And a great deal of that money is tax deductible. That's very, very important, as a matter of fact. How much time do we have, Rich, so I know? Okay. Well, I want to do, I don't know if I'm going to have time to do what I want to do. But let's see if we can get it started. You know, the great senator from Texas, Ted Cruz, he doesn't get the praise he deserves. He's a tremendous patriot. He's very gutsy. And he held a hearing in the Judiciary Committee subcommittee that he chairs. Not a single Democrat showed up, and only like a couple Republicans showed up. And it was on the Muslim Brotherhood. Why wouldn't the Democrats show up on the Muslim Brotherhood? Because they support it. That's why. Here's Ted Cruz, cut one today. Go.
1: You may notice that there are empty chairs on the Democrat side of the dais. The American people should ask themselves why not a single member of the minority decided that a hearing on terrorism was worth their time. It is an embarrassment and a disservice to the thousands of American victims of the Muslim Brotherhood, including most recently the dozens of Americans who died on October 7th, at the hand of Gaza's Muslim Brotherhood branch, Hamas.
0: Cut two, go.
1: Abdul El-Sayed, the son-in-law of a leading member of several brotherhood groups, won Michigan's Democrat primary for U.S. Senate. Perfect timing for this hearing. Probably explains why no Democrats are here and none intend to attend. Because their campaign is now openly embracing terrorist organizations waging war on America. Behind El-Sayed's political rise sits a much older and more entrenched institutional network. At the center of this sprawling network is the Council on American-Islamic Relations. CAIR was founded in 1994 by Brotherhood affiliates. Omar Ahmed and Nihad Awad, two of CAIR's founders, were both captured on FBI wiretaps at the 1993 Philadelphia meeting, where Brotherhood leaders plotted to undermine the Oslo peace process and rally broad support for Hamas in the states. Months later, CAIR emerged as a nonprofit. Many people associated with CAIR have actively aided terrorism and criminal efforts.
0: And let's still, well, I need to inform my producer, Mr. Engineer, speak down the mic. I think I'm hearing you slightly. I can hear you very lightly, but I can hear you. So we don't need to use the phone right now. Continue to communicate with me over the mic. How much time do we have? Okay. All right, folks, you get to hear this live and national. We have a very serious problem, but we are doing our program, and we're going to continue to do the program, unless I think we can't, and then we'll bring one of our friends on, but we're going to keep at this. And, okay, and I do hear you, Mr. Producer, right now, so that's good, but not well, very, very low, but I don't need to hear you that loudly, I suppose. Now, if things go well, we have two great guests tonight. Coming up in hour two, again, if things continue this way, we can do it, and that will be Zudi Jassers running for the House in Arizona. He's a patriot. He served in the Navy as a commander. He's a Muslim, and he believes in the reform movement within his community, and he has led that movement for years and years under grave threat. And then in hour three, if we're still on the air, we're going to have our friend Ted Cruz in the flesh, as much as you can be in the flesh on radio. I'll be right back.

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3: Negotiations proceeding. I'm Lee Silicera, Fox News. Iran and Oman, which is negotiating on behalf of the U.S., say they're close to a deal on reopening the Strait of Hormuz. The waterway is critical for oil tankers to pass through. As President Trump, during a speech in Nevada this afternoon, again said negotiations are ongoing.
4: We were all set for the biggest attack since World War II, and they called me, and they said, please don't do it, let's talk. And then they said, we never said that.
3: The president again saying Iran can't have a nuclear weapon. The FAA investigating after a commercial jet was in the air at Reagan National Airport as Marine One, the chopper that carries the president, was taking off yesterday.
5: The FAA says it was not a serious close call. Quote, based on our preliminary safety review, there was momentary loss of separation, after which the aircraft continued to move away from one another. The air traffic controller was in contact with both the commercial pilot and Marine One pilot during the loss of separation. A White House spokesman downplayed any danger to Mr. Trump, noting, quote, Marine One flights are piloted by some of the best aviators in the world, and at no point was the president in harm's way.
3: Fox's Mike Emanuel at Reagan National Airport. Enhanced safety measures have been put in place at Reagan National since the January 2025 deadly crash between a military chopper and a commercial jet that killed 67 people. Michigan Democrats have narrowly chosen progressive Abdul Al-Sayed as their choice to face Republican Mike Rogers in the race for Senate this fall.
6: While campaigning, Al-Sayed repeatedly criticized the Israeli government and AIPAC spending to oppose his candidacy. In a statement, Rogers says, quote, this election isn't just about choosing a senator. It's about deciding whether Michigan has a future built on common sense or whether we hand the keys to the most fringe extremists in the nation.
3: Fox's Rich Edson. 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
3: More people who took part in the January 6th Capitol attack have their convictions tossed.
10: A federal judge has granted the Justice Department's request to throw out criminal charges against eight members of the far-right Oath Keepers militia, including founder Stuart Rhodes, who were charged with seditious conspiracy for the central role they played in the storming of the Capitol January 6th. Washington, D.C.-based Judge Amit Mehta, who concluded prosecutors had the authority to drop the cases, wrote in his ruling that he strongly disagreed with the Justice Department's decision, saying it bestowed unearned grace on the defendants by wiping their records clean. The move comes less than a month after another judge dismissed January 6th related charges against five members of the far-right group, the Proud Boys. Lillian Wu, Fox News.
3: The state of New Mexico suing the Justice Department and acting Attorney General Todd Blanche, saying they blocked the state's ability to investigate sex crimes claims against Jeffrey Epstein at a ranch he owned in the state. In a statement, the DOJ said it's not releasing some information because federal court orders ban disclosing victim-identifying information, carte blanche. China and the U.S. in a trade battle over the FAA, drones, and robots.
11: China imposing trade countermeasures after the U.S. FCC banned the import of foreign-made robotics, including humanoid robots, over national security risks. The FAA also restricted Chinese drone imports, and the U.S. hit 43 Chinese companies for using Uyghur forced labor. So China slaps its own export controls on drones and blacklisted six American bio and tech companies. It's also reviewing imported printer software and office gear. China notes it's acting with restraint. It notably did not hit Rare Earth or Tesla, asking the FAA to lift its bans ahead of President Xi's September visit to President Trump.
3: Fox's Therese Crowley. I'm Lisa Lucero. This is Fox News.
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2: Islamists. These words have meaning. All words have meaning. Those in particular. Kyle Scheidler, Center for Security Policy at the hearing today, with Senator Cruz. Cut three, go.
3: Does Abdul El-Sayed's candidacy for senator in Michigan concern you?
4: Yes, sir, it does.
3: Why is that?
4: Well, to begin with, I look at the connections that his father-in-law, Chukwuka Taib, has to brotherhood-linked groups. This includes being the president at one time of CARE Michigan, also his presence on the Islamic Society of North America Founders Committee, which is only for those most exclusively devoted to ISNA and provides significant amounts of funding. There are other known brotherhood members on that committee. I would also look at El-Sayed's ties to a group called M-Gage, which purports to be a Muslim sort of get-out-the-vote or candidate recruitment organization, but it has close ties to CARE. It was created by a former CARE member who at one time was on a terror watch list and was also a consultant to convicted terrorist Samuel Arian.
2: That's pretty bad stuff. And this group, CARE, we've talked about it here for almost 25 years. And they used to threaten me here. I remember that guy. And I said, bring it on. The other hosts were scared to death. And you could understand why. They would pressure program directors or broadcast companies to try and fire individuals. They've been told to pipe it down. I would not pipe it down. And this group, CARE, has direct ties to Hamas. Direct ties to Hamas. In fact, I would argue it's a front group for Hamas. And Hamas is, listen to this, Hamas is the Muslim Brotherhood in Gaza. That's what it is, literally. It's the Muslim Brotherhood in Gaza, calling itself Hamas. But that's what it is. They have heavy ties to Erdogan in Turkey. I wish the White House, the administration, understood this. They have heavy ties to the monarchy in Qatar, heavy, tight ties. They have had, in the past at least, heavy ties to the monarchy in Saudi Arabia. The Muslim Brotherhood has expansive activities going on here in the United States of America. There's a heavy funding effort going on that has not been tracked down properly yet to build all these segregated communities with these facilities, with these mosques. I call them fortresses because they are segregated where Sharia law is practiced in lieu of the Constitution and state law. This is Kyle Scheidler, the Center for Security Policy, is outstanding. He had more to say. Cut four, go.
3: Do you believe that there is a Muslim Brotherhood branch operating in the United States?
4: Yes.
3: Are there ever instances where the Brotherhood groups engage in America in acts of violence?
4: Yes, there are. I would include individuals associated with Brotherhood-linked mosques who have engaged in acts of terrorism. Mm-hmm. I would include individuals associated with Muslim Students Associations, dozens of which have committed acts of terrorism. I would also include the role in the promotion of rioting and civil disorder conducted by groups like Students for Justice in Palestine and the Palestinian Youth Movement.
2: Does it not infuriate you, red-blooded Americans all, Mr. and Mrs. America, does it not infuriate you that not a single Democrat appeared at this hearing? Not even any of the Jewish Democrats in the Senate. Doesn't that shock you? And barely any Republicans showed up. Ariel Klepak, National Jewish Advocacy Center, she had more to say about this group, CARE. Cut five, go.
5: They are in our schools. CARE New Jersey pushed their revisionist version of a 9/11 curriculum to nearly 30 public school districts that reframes the attacks as a

0: unpredictable consequence of U.S. foreign policy. Imagine the kids in all those school districts walking around learning and believing that 9/11 was our fault. Other CARE curricula warn teachers not to say radical Islamic terrorism, and CARE boasts of its partnership with Chicago Public Schools, one of the largest in the country. Indoctrinating our children into believing that terrorism is justified resistance is the antithesis of everything this country stands for.
1: And CARE is a part of the Democrat Party. It has members who attend the Democrat conventions. It has members who attend the state Democrat conventions and the local Democrat conventions. The Biden regime, and before that, the Obama regime, brought CARE in to work with the FBI. I'm telling you the truth. CARE is a significant foothold in this society. And in other countries, CARE has been treated as a terrorist organization. And we have some states in our country that have done that. I believe Florida and Texas being two of them. There may be others. But we haven't done it at the federal level for reasons that I cannot understand. Lara Burns, retired FBI special agent at the hearing today. Cut six, go.
2: What should Americans be worried about the Muslim Brotherhood?
3: Thank you for the question. I think Americans need to understand the extent of the threat that this movement poses and the extent of their ability to achieve their goals and their patience in obtaining success in this. The strategy that they have set in place involves the erosion of our democratic principles. It involves the erosion of our personal freedoms. It involves the erosions of the very principles upon which this country was created. And the individuals within this network do not have a deadline. If it takes them 100 years to achieve this goal, they will steadily pursue it. That is something that I think in general Americans have a hard time understanding, is the stamina that this network possesses and the lethality that exists within it. Because ultimately, their goal is to erode our society and turn it into something that none of us want or need.
1: These are three brave witnesses, and there could be many more. And a brave senator in Ted Cruz, who, again, I believe will join us in hour three if we're still up and running here. Very important. Now, when we talk about this guy, El Saib, he represents these movements. He's part of them. He's part of these movements. Mamdani is part of these movements. You've got a growing number of members of the House who are part of these movements. And you can imagine the Marxists and the Islamists talking about overthrowing our country, talking about destroying our constitutional construct. And I was the first to write, at least at the national level, at the broadcast level as well, the author level, broadcasting as well, about this fusion between the Marxists and the Islamists. It's very, very important to understand this and to educate your family members and your friends and to talk about this, because it's the only way we're going to get our hands around it. We'll be right back.
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0: We're here with our friend Zudi Jasser, who's running for the House of Representatives from Arizona's 4th Congressional District. I've endorsed him strongly. I believe he'd be a great member of the House. And for many reasons, including his ability to speak out and counter the likes of El Said. And Zudi Jasser, you see what's happening to the Democrat Party. This must be of great concern to you because you have fought these radicals virtually your entire adult life, have you not?
1: Absolutely. And, you know, my family saw what happened in the Middle East. The Islamists or the dictators across the Middle East over a couple generations took over. And they came to the West now to do the same thing to our country. And the left is letting it happen. The red-green axis, the socialists have long had common enemy with the Islamists as they hate America, they hate freedom, they hate Israel, they're anti-Semitic. And, you know, it wasn't just that $65 million got spent trying to stop El Said and it wasn't successful. It was, this is two generations of, if you look at his bio, he was not only in the Muslim Student Association, he was active in CARE and has been a part of that Islamist movement. And back all the way when CARE was founded in 93, then the meeting in Philadelphia, they talked about, you know, these were the sort of Islamic Association of Palestine founders that said, you know, we can't really get enough of a position in America with just the Palestinian issue, so let's look at the Islamic issue, let's look at identity politics. And fast forward 50 years through Obama and the DEI movement, they basically made Islam into an identity movement, a race, and it's an ideology. It's an Islamist ideology that hates the West, and say it is sort of the byproduct of that. So as you said, I've been trying to wake up the West to this, testified to Congress many times about the Islamist movement and its threat and the fact that there's nothing more American than fighting theocracy. And yet the Democrats, all of a sudden you have a guy who the night before his election on Monday night was talking about how bloodthirsty Israel is, et cetera. And I'm scratching my head thinking, you know, I'm running for Congress here in Arizona and every voter I talk to is not asking me about Israel or Gaza. They're asking me about affordability. They're asking me about health care. They're asking me about our economy. And yet somehow the Democrats allowed themselves to vote. They voted for a radical Islamist, an anti-Semite. And it just makes no sense that they've been hijacked and radicalized. And for those who think that it's just Muslims that are radicalized, the Democrat Party is now normalizing radicalization. And that's what we see happening in Michigan.
0: Yeah, it's quite shocking, really. I mean, he squeezed through the primary, but the fact is he did squeeze through. The focal point of his support, according to one big survey, post-election survey that was done, that CNN also reported, wealthier, college-educated, white people. Is that not crazy, Zudi Jasser? But black community and the blue-collar community, not so much.
1: Yeah, because those communities are dealing with the reality of the issues that matter to Americans, the American dream, the economic successes of the family and what is affecting those. But sort of the spoiled, you know, communities that are more educated, if you will, that were the students that were doing the encampments across the country, that all of a sudden post October 7, when the country should have been more rallied behind Israel than ever before in our history, all of a sudden became anti-Semitic because these white students couldn't even separate the Italian flag from the Palestinian one, and yet, or the Spanish one, and they basically took on that issue because it was the cause celeb, and they didn't even have any facts. They didn't understand what was actually happening in Israel, and now we're fighting a war against Iran to make sure that they don't have nuclear weapons, and with our ally, our greatest ally in the world, Israel, who's fighting for its own existence to make sure that they aren't threatened by a regime that has an end of times eschatology and has a suicidal nuclear weapon. And here you have El Sayed, who couldn't even condemn Khamenei during the campaign because he didn't want to offend the Dearborn population. And to see folks on the far left vote for him shows you that it's not really about even, they don't even understand their own ideologies. They're just anti-American. They're anti-Semitic. And if you look how Europe fell apart in the early 20th century, anti-Semitism was the beginning of the end of Europe, where it fell back into fascism, and the Holocaust was a result of that. And we have to wake up Americans to make sure that the West doesn't fall into that same trap again.
0: You pointed out that your family in Syria, parts of the Middle East, I suppose, saw what was taking place. And in fact, these Islamists have slaughtered over 580,000 Muslims in Yemen. Yemen's 99% Muslim. 150,000. 580,000 Muslims in Syria they have slaughtered. And then you see how they treat women, how they treat little girls and little boys and so forth and so on. I take it this is what your family escaped from, and this is why you're so vocal in warning Americans about this.
1: Absolutely. And there's nothing more anti-Muslim than the theocrats. They slaughter women. They control their bodily autonomy in Iran. They force them to cover. They force them not to have property rights. They force them away from working. They take away their individual rights. And here you have Hassan Piker with 10 million followers partying with El-Sayed the night of the election. And while he gave speeches wearing a uniform a Maoist uniform, where the Chinese have been slaughtering millions of Muslims, Uyghur Muslims. And Piker is from the, Turkish Islamist axis, if you will, along with Qatar. They hate America. And it's just a fad for them to be part of the socialist Chinese Communist Party movement. And they don't even seem to understand what it means to be American. And they're actually trying to destroy us from within. So they get these candidates elected. They get behind them. They rally their cause when, in fact, they don't care about Muslims. They use our faith as a garment to manipulate youth, to manipulate the generations. And meanwhile, pragmatic Muslims who are fighting for this get dismissed by the left because of the DEI movements. We don't fit the identity movement that they want, if you will, because they have this bigotry of low expectations when it comes to Muslims, and it's just a tool for them to use. And the socialists are all too willing to let their movement get taken over by it. So I can tell you that the way to defeat this is to have a movement that brings the independents back together along with the conservatives. That's what I'm trying to do in my district, to remind Arizonans that this is coming for us. The socialist adjacent, the Islamist adjacent folks like Greg Stanton, who says he's not a socialist, but yet he's stayed silent. The Islamist adjacent folks have stayed silent. So we have a lot of work to do to save this country.
0: All right, we'd like to hold you over the break. Zudi Jasser, I know you're busy campaigning, but we appreciate it. 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
5: 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Fox News, I'm Tom Graham. President Trump attempting to sell his economic record ahead of November's midterm, speaking at an event in Las Vegas this afternoon.
6: I'm not getting credit from the fake news for what I've done. I never have gotten credit. I don't get credit.
5: Now, the president's approval rating on the economy has taken a hit, particularly over higher gasoline prices since the start of the conflict with Iran. Russia's latest attacks on Ukraine killing 17 people, some projectiles targeting Kyiv, making it past Ukrainian defenses.
7: Well, most of the 115 Russian drones fired overnight at Kyiv were knocked down. All 28 missiles got through, doing real damage to a range of civilian sites. Ukrainian President Zelensky calling out the need for U.S.-made Patriot missile interceptors. There are reports Ukraine might still get permission to make their own.
5: That is Fox's Greg Palcott. 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
0: We're here with our friend Zudi Jasser, who's running for Congress in Arizona for the in the 4th Congressional District. We strongly support him here, and I think he's very much an important voice, especially now. So I hope you'll vote for him in the general election. Zudi Jasser, when I look what's going on in this country, certainly when I look at Europe, but when I look at what's going on in this country, a lot of people are talking about what's taking place, more and more people, and that's very important because eventually that might lead to action. But I'm not seeing a lot of action in terms of removing people who are here, who are not yet citizens, or whose naturalization might even be reversible. And I'm talking a lot about these radical imams that are in these mosques in Dearborn, Michigan, and Paterson, New Jersey, speckled throughout Texas now and California. I think this is a growing problem that needs to be confronted. What do you think?
1: Absolutely. And, you know, that's why, you know, I've testified to Congress multiple times about this. And, you know, we need I'm the firewall. I can be the firewall in Congress and hit the ground running, where if you look across the country, it's not only this Michigan Senate race, but Aisha Wahab, who's probably going to take the seat of Swalwell in California. You have Adam Hamawi in New Jersey, you and I spoke about a few months ago, who was the blind sheik's translator that now looks like he's going to get elected in New Jersey. You've got Ilhan Omar, you've got Andre Carson and Rashida Tlaib in Michigan. I mean, on and on. Now there's this list, a litany of jihadists and Islamists and their sympathizers that are increasing the amount of taking down the defenses of America and fighting this. And if I'm in Congress, I can then be able to take away the, you know, I sort of fit the woke profile, but my mind is anti-woke. I have the ideas that can defeat that, and we can dissect it and say there's nothing more un-American than these ideas that are about theocracy, that are about advancing Islamist movements that are anti-Western and anti-freedom and still stuck in the 11th and 12th century. So we need to do that. And, you know, I've got a coalition behind me of folks that are Muslim, non-Muslim, Jewish, Christian, atheist, people that have left Islam. We have a global coalition that has come together. And we've just not been, you know, given the bandwidth in order to do this. And my website for folks who want to help the campaign is z4az.com. Because we have to counter this in the halls of Congress and nationally. And as you said, it's more than simply the politicians. It's the imams, it's the clerics. It's the movements that they say are supposedly about religious freedom, when in fact it's about anti-Americanism, anti-Semitism. The stuff being preached from the pulpits of these mosques should not be a part of the protection of free speech. They're normalizing radicalization. They are should be indicted on FARA violations for foreign operation registration that they're not registered, whether it's for Qatar or for Iran or whatever it is. And we need folks in Congress that get it. And not only do I get it, but the people I work with get it, and we would begin to put teeth behind the legislation to protect our country.
0: So it's z4az.com, you said?
1: Yes, sir. z4az.com.
0: Okay, let us make sure we put that on all our social sites, Mr. President. We have in the past, but we definitely want to do it now. Are the primaries over again in Arizona? I don't remember.
1: Yes, they moved it up this year. We were done on July 21st, and now it's me versus Stanton. And I can tell you, look in this district, if you see the Democratic Socialists that are, you know, are running, they took districts that they thought were sort of solid for establishment Democrats, and they changed the narrative. And I'm telling folks, the 4th district is not just the regular old Democrat district. If you add the independents and Republicans, we outnumber the Democrats over 2-1. So it's a predominantly independent district. It was redistricted in 21. So we tell people, think outside the box. Greg Stanton has been a ghost of a congressman, has no platform, doesn't really stick his neck out. Nobody knows what he stands for. I've been going around the district talking to voters. None of them know what he's done. He hasn't passed but one bill in his 4 terms, and yet he wants to be promoted again and to be reelected. And we need somebody that can use the platform to not only stand by Arizonans and be a voice for this district, but be a voice for America and our 250th against the threats that exist 250 miles from us here on the border, and protect our country against the Islamist movements and the socialist movements that are destroying the American dream that folks like my family came to celebrate and be a part of.
0: No, that's right. Now, tell everybody a little bit about your background, your education, you're a doctor, what kind of doctor, you served in the Navy, and so forth.
1: Well, contrary to I'll say it, I'm a physician who actually sees patients, and I've been seeing patients in the last 27 years here in Arizona running a private practice. I've taken on big health care as a leader in private practice against Obamacare and socialization of American medicine. I served in the Navy 11 years, was a physician not only on the USS El Paso to Operation Restore Hope, but as a physician to Congress and the Supreme Court. And I took on the lockdowns and was one of the few physicians that spoke out against what was being done to shut down businesses and take away patient rights. And I've also been, as the head of the American Islamic Forum for Democracy, speaking out from Oxford to Phoenix about the need for Muslims to reform our faith, to counter the theocrats of the Muslim Brotherhood and the Khomeinists of Iran. And my family's paid a price for that. We've been targeted and threatened with our lives for what I've been doing. But, you know, it's a small price we can pay for the freedom that we have in this country. I served on the U.S. Commission on International Religious Freedom, appointed by Senator McConnell from 2012 to 16, and went and sat toe-to-toe with the Saudis, telling them that their ideology is incompatible with human rights, and I want to continue that work that I started.
0: And we've known each other a little while. How long has it been now? 10 years? 15 years?
1: Oh, at least 15 years. Almost after 9/11, you and I started talking back in 2007 and 8.
0: Yeah, yeah. Well, you're a good man. I want people to know that. And I think it's important that people like you, who are red-blooded Americans, who are patriots, who have served in the military, who lead this reform effort, who have been confronting this a lot longer than most of us have, that you're out there and that you should get the kind of support that you need, because I know your opponent is going to be flooded with money from out of state in Arizona. That's just the nature of the beast. So it's Z, the letter Z, the number 4, AZ for Arizona.com. Z for AZ.com. Zudi, we wish you all the best. Any final words?
1: I can prosecute the case for this country, for the American dream, and against the Islamists and the socialists, I believe, better than the vast majority, and especially better than the person currently filling the seat in this House seat in Arizona's 4th. So help us out, and we can change the narrative nationally and counter, be a firewall against the red-green axis in Congress. So thank you. Z4AZ.com.
0: All right. Be safe, and thank you, my friend. God bless you.
1: God bless you, Mark. Thank you so much.
0: He's a very good man. He's been a good man a long time. This isn't new for him. It's a pleasure to know him as long as I've known him. All right, let's see here. I found it. All right. Though the headlines may change, the threats facing Israel and the people in the Holy Land remain, don't they? While much of the world has moved on to the next story, Israeli families continue living with the reality of terrorism, uncertainty, and recovery. That's the truth. Communities remain on alert. Parents still think twice before sending their children to school. Families continue rebuilding their lives, knowing the next siren could come without warning. As Christians and Jews, we are called to stand with God's children in times of need. And that's why the International Fellowship of Christians and Jews, what a fantastic organization. They remain on the ground in the Holy Land each and every day, providing life-saving aid, food for struggling families, emergency assistance, bomb shelters, and critical support for those impacted by war. And even after the cameras leave and the headlines fade, the International Fellowship of Christians and Jews remains committed to Israel's most vulnerable. And they've been doing this, ladies and gentlemen, for over 40 years. They're very crucial. So please join the International Fellowship of Christians and Jews in praying for the people of Israel, for protection, for strength, and for lasting peace. This is a group that has been supported by Mike Huckabee, by Michelle Bachmann, by many, many wonderful people, Christians and Jews. And together we can remind God's people that they're not alone. Stand with Israel in prayer today by visiting, levinforthefellowship.org. That's L-E-V-I-N for thefellowship.org. levinforthefellowship.org. What a fantastic organization. We'll be right back.
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0: In a gold enter 2026 after a historic year, 53 new all-time highs, record annual demand, an average price up 44% year over year. Then it pushed past $5,500 an ounce in January. But you know what's interesting? It's been hovering around $4,000 an ounce, give or take. And the conditions are such, with massive debt, the Democrats who obstruct every effort to cut spending, Social Security in dire straits. It upsets me to know, and I have to keep telling you that, but it just is what it is. You see the Democrat Party nominating, and they will elect several, Marxist Islamists who really don't support our country in any respect, and they will destroy not only our financial and economic system and our banking system, but our whole constitutional construct. Now, these things are important. We not only get threats overseas, but we get threats at home. And so you need to plan for these things. Look at history. We look at Europe. Look what's happening in Europe. Look what happened in Europe 80 years ago, 90 years ago. So you can't be blind to the fact that not only is humanity imperfect, but in some minds, in some cultures, it's evil, downright evil. And you need to prepare yourselves for this. You can't just act like a liberal and think to yourselves, well, you know, there's always going to be the government will protect me. That's not the case. You need to protect yourself, and that means your finances. That means your pension. That means your savings. Diversification, to me, is the answer. That is the silver bullet, the gold bullet, and the platinum bullet. That is precious metals. Diversification. The old proverb, you don't put all your eggs in one basket, that means something. There's a reason it's a proverb. So you need to diversify. I diversify. So what do you diversify with? Well, I encourage you to diversify with gold, or platinum, or silver, but I personally use gold. And I do it for a reason, because I know it'll always have a value, and I use gold coins, because I know I can take them with me, I can give them to family members, I can do as I need to. Some people like gold bullion, whatever. But it's something you should really, really look into and really consider. And gold has been around as long as humanity. Many countries, well, I should say no country has out-survived gold, as a matter of fact. 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Monetary gold is also the best of the best. 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But I encourage you to diversify. And I just think it's the right move. It's also the smart move. And let's see here, Mr. Producer. You know, every program, we have so much left over. I won't say it's like the editor, you know, the cutting, and it's on the editor's floor, that sort of thing. But so much that I want to discuss with you that I can't always get to you. But there is a lot of stuff that's very, very important. One of the things that bothers me a lot, and some of you may disagree with me, is this war on data centers. It has become a political talking point for the Marxists and the Islamists, and a political talking point for big government Republicans who want big government to get in their way and to stop them. Let me explain something. AI is about technology. AI is about something we don't completely understand. It's being developed all over the world. It's being developed in communist China. Israel is one of the leaders now, and so are we. Because AI is actually the ability, and I'll put it in crude pedestrian terms, to computerize intelligence. And there's no limit to it. There's no limit to the ability, that is, no boundaries to it, to the ability to gain knowledge and information and to use it. Now, if we're going to be number one and control the process, we have to build these data centers. We have to build these data centers. If we want communist China to be number one and they don't have anything stopping them, they don't care what their people think, they don't even know what their people think. But we have a campaign that is now intended to stop it in numerous states, particularly the blue states, but also the red states. I hear candidates running for governor here and there. They're saying, I will stop AI, or I will limit it, and you're not going to pay for it. You're not paying for it anyway. They pay their own way. In Loudoun County, which has the most of them right now, huge numbers of them, we have a Democrat left-wing board of supervisors. And you know what? The taxes that they pay are so significant, they're encouraging more of them to build around Loudoun County, Mr. Producer, because, you know, the Democrats are hooked on taxes like heroin addicts. But nonetheless, it's crucially important that we have these centers. And the president, who really thinks futuristically, he understands this, and he's been making the point that the time needs to come when they have their own miniature nuclear power plants, because they will be needing the kind of energy that is required, you know, to run these systems. Now, they used to talk about fracking. Fracking was bad for you. It would ruin the water. Fracking never ruined the water. It never ruined the environment. In fact, quite the contrary. And it made us energy independent. But there was a big movement, you might recall, to end fracking. There was a big movement with climate change to end all kind of energy production and even industrial production and so forth. Well, this is another one. Don't fall for this, America. Don't fall for this. We need AI. If we don't do it, the enemy is going to do it, and then we're going to have a big problem. I'll be right back.
1: 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I think everybody's heard me say the words Express Bath on this radio station. 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
3: Answering to the charges, I'm Lisa Lacera, Fox News. A not guilty plea from the man authorities say was pretending to be a part of President Trump's security detail who was arrested at the president's golf club outside Los Angeles days before the president was set to speak there.
4: Police found a large amount of weapons and ammunition in his car, in his home, and on his person. 38-year-old Jeanine Jean Toulet on Friday pretending to be a federal agent, wearing an earpiece, photographing and videotaping a security setup, then returned Sunday. This time, when confronted, he claimed to be part of a State Department security detail. When deputies intervened, they found a 16-round magazine in his pocket with hollow point bullets. According to charging documents, they also found materials in his home with concerning statements. Quote, according to one source, those statements could suggest a mental health issue. One news outlet said the documents refer to the White House.
3: Fox's William Lajeunesse at Trump National Golf Club. The president attended a Republican National Committee fundraiser at the club last night. Toulet is being held on $250,000 bail. The FAA investigating after it says a commercial jet was in the air at Reagan National Airport outside Washington yesterday afternoon when President Trump was traveling on Marine One. Safety measures at that airport have been in place since a deadly crash last year. Well, in Nevada this afternoon, the president said the U.S. and Iran are talking through moderators.
5: We are talking. Let's see what happens. But they respect us.
3: Oman is acting as the negotiator. It says it's working on a plan to reopen the Strait of Hormuz. Health Secretary Robert F. Kennedy Jr. says the federal government will move to shut down a Kentucky organ donation group accused of continuing plans for organ retrieval from